0: Hey, time check. We got just about 4 minutes. It is moving down past the hour of eight. And there you had it. You were listening to the program Community in Action by the Davy Hill Action Group. This time, we'll be getting into part one of an interview with Her Excellency, the Governor Harriet Cross. Right after that, we'll bring to you the program Youth Speaks. And after that, we'll be bringing to you the commissioning of the new fire tender. So at this point, we'll be getting into an interview with Her Excellency, the Governor Harriet Cross.
1: Much of the work of the governor takes place away from the public eye, but the decisions and the responsibilities attached to the office can have a direct impact on the lives of people across Montserrat. And so in today's interview, we'll be taking a closer look at the governor's role, from citizenship applications to public safety and major projects and volcanic preparedness. I'm Keola Green from ZGB's newsroom, and joining us today is none other than Her Excellency the Governor Harriet Cross. Good morning, and how are you?
2: Good morning. I'm very well, thank you.
1: Governor, you know, you're one who has never shied away from our interview, so I say thank you for taking the time out to have this interview. And let's just jump right into it. Citizenship applications. The governor has responsibility for citizenship applications, but tell us, what role do you play in this process?
2: Yeah, so a lot of the hard work actually happens at the office of the deputy governor. That's where the applications are taken on board, they're processed. Actually, there's a lot of other parts of the government system that are involved, whether it's social security, police, but the final decision comes to me, and it comes with a recommendation. So the Attorney General will say, I see no legal reason why this person should not be given X, Y, or Z, whatever it is they're applying for. The decision comes to me because ultimately British nationality is the responsibility of the UK government and the Home Secretary. So under the British Nationality Act, that's the piece of legislation that directs the governor to have that final decision-making power under nationality in Montserrat.
1: Okay. And how do you ensure that your decision is being made, you know, fairly and consistently? Is there a sort of rubric that you have to go by?
2: So I look through every piece of paper in the pack that I get, and it's quite substantial. So it will be people's passport details, birth certificates, police record, loads of information in there. And I read through to check that nothing has been missed, and also that there is consistency between applications. So people do a little test, again, depending on what they're applying for. Name three deputy governors in the last 5 years, this sort of thing, and they get a score, and they might get a score for how well they read a piece of a text, for example, to check English language, which I do think is an important part of the process. And I want to check, actually, that person was said that they were moderately good in English language, and this person has said that they are not very good in English language. Let me just check that that is consistent across applications. So I kind of do a quality assurance as well. Sometimes I will ask for more detail. So again, the other thing that's important is how much time somebody has spent in Montserrat. And if somebody's spent a lot of time outside of Montserrat, sometimes there'll be a reason, like there were medical reasons why that person had to be in Jamaica for this amount of time. And sometimes I'll say, this doesn't quite add up. Can you get me more detail?

0: accounts of why they were in Jamaica for a year when actually they should have been in Montserrat for the purposes of this application. So sometimes I dig a little deeper if I've got a question. And again, that makes sure that everything should be done fairly and consistently.
1: Mm-hmm. And in terms of the process, is there any time where you might be concerned about the process of an application?
0: Do you mean in terms of how long it takes?
1: Yes.
0: Yeah, I mean, I want those documents to be processed efficiently and effectively. And that is an example of good service that the public sector should be providing to the people of Montserrat. So I don't think there's a specific agreement on time. I might be wrong on that. But I do start to get concerned if applications are pending in the system for a long time, because that is not good governance, and that's not good public service.
1: And let's talk a bit about the importance of citizenship for a country, mm-hmm. in terms of, you know, ensuring that not the entire country, but, you know, a majority of the people who are living here can benefit and a part of, you know, feel a part of a country. Tell us about that.
0: Mm. Yeah, I mean, I think citizenship is very important. Sometimes it's a reason that people come here. And I don't mean that in a negative sense. We need to attract people to come and live and work in Montserrat. So part of the citizenship offer and permanent residency offer and work visa offer is part of that. So people need to feel secure in where they live and where they work. So that system has to work well, that people have got confidence in it.
1: And is there any area within the process that you may think needs improvement or needs praising?
0: Well, yeah, as I say, a lot of hard work goes into each application. So well done to everybody in the public sector who does that work, because it's not easy and it can be quite painstaking. And again, to get it right, because as you said at the start, these are people's lives that we're talking about, and it can affect the direction of somebody's life whether they get approved or turned down for one of these applications. So it's really important work that everybody's involved in. I would like them to be as efficient as possible. So I think there's still a little bit of work to be done to make sure that our processes, the internal processes within the system, are as smooth as possible. And that's an ongoing piece of work. But in terms of the, I think there's been a real improvement recently. I have got through quite a few stacks that have come out of the other end of the system. So I think they are flowing better now, better than they've ever done. So that's testimony to people improving systems and processes.
1: And I'm happy you mentioned that, because we can see an increase in the number of citizenship ceremonies taking place in a year compared to what it once was. Was this something that you actually wanted to change, that you came in and say, we're going to improve on this?
0: Yeah, it was partly my push, but also partly, again, credit goes to the deputy governor. She is somebody who wants her office to work as effectively as possible. So actually, I would give the credit to her rather than me. But we work together really well as a team. So we will have had conversations about it, that's for sure.
1: Okay. And finally, who do you think is accountable when people feel as if, you know, their process is being delayed or is taking too long?
0: I mean, ultimately, I'm accountable as the person with overall oversight of the public service. So I would say me, ultimately. And then it's for me to work with the deputy governor and her teams to make sure that the individuals involved in the process are working as best as they possibly can.
1: Okay. And as we wrap up on this section, you know, is there anything you'd want to say to persons in terms of the application process? And because oftentimes we hear people complain that it's taking too long, but like you've mentioned, it's a process and it goes through different stages, different steps.
0: Yeah, I mean, it is a lengthy process, because it's a really important decision that's made at the end of the day. What I would say to people is make sure that your information is as accurate as possible. And if you if you don't quite reach the rules, but you think there are good reasons why that you should be, your time out of the country, for example, should be taken into account, then make sure that you supply the documentation and the reasoning behind that, because that will make the application go much more quickly.
1: Also falling under the governor's remit is building resilient and effective public safety institutions. And under that, we have the police, we have the prison, and we have fire as well. Archie, tell us, what are your current priorities where supporting these institutions is concerned?
0: Yeah, so the governor has responsibility for security, which are the pillars that you've talked about there. I think modernization, would I would probably put at the top of the list, modernization and professionalization of these institutions. So it's partly about, it is literally partly about equipment. So a good example with the police force is the drones that we've now got on island that are really high tech and really impressive. And they help us to protect the island against serious organized crime, people trafficking. You know, that equipment protects the people of Montserrat. And then it's also about the professionalization of the people working in those institutions. So are they getting the training that they need to be as best as possible and to provide the service that the people require? So it's about making sure that I find funding for them to go on courses overseas. Now, some of that may come from the government of Montserrat, but some of it may come from the UK government separately, where I say, you know, I write a very nice letter to somebody saying, is there any way that you could pay for three people to go on this course? One example I did that with probation. So the governor of TCI wrote to me, said, we've got a big probation conference. Will you send anybody? But then the funding hadn't been allocated, understandably, for a couple of people from social services to go there. So I got the UK's Ministry of Justice to pay for it. So that's an example of where I can intervene and to make something happen to help people be able to be better at their jobs and to get the opportunity for that international and regional exposure. So those would probably be top of my list as well.
1: And how do you go about setting your priorities, especially we're looking at three different institutions all having their own urgency and importance? How do you decide which one gets what at what time?
0: I suppose number one, I would take advice from the leadership. So I meet very regularly with the superintendent of prisons, with the commissioner of police. I engage quite a lot, whether it's going down to see the new fire engine come through. So it's about being present and being part of the everyday conversations about the challenges. I guess it's also about managing risk. Like what are some of the biggest risks in security, and which ones can we mitigate that we have got the control over to try and do something about? And sometimes you just have to say, you know what, we can't mitigate that risk. We don't have, at this point in time, the funding to do it, or we don't have the personnel to do it. One example is recruitment at the prison. You know, we struggle to get prison guards. People in Montserrat don't want to work at the prison. And again, you can understand it. If they've got other options, maybe they'd prefer to work somewhere else. But that's an example of, I think that's a risk, because it means that other staff at the prison are less safe if they don't have the right amount of colleagues around them. Maybe the prisoners aren't getting the attention that they need. So now I'm thinking, you know what, I will spend a bit more time working with HR, working with the superintendent to try and increase the recruitment of prison officers. And that's my decision based on a risk assessment that I've done.
1: Okay. And sticking a bit on the recruitment at the prison, tell us about the leverage you have or the ability you have to influence foreign recruitment in this, a process like this?
0: So again, that's an interesting question, because it involves other people other than me. So for example, that is a budgetary question on the one hand. So it's a question of engaging with the Minister of Finance. Is there money to add additional funding to the prison budget in order to be able to pay more to get foreign prison officers? Because to relocate, to do a job that's not particularly highly paid, it's going to be difficult to find people who can afford to do that. So there's a budget question. And then there's the question of, let's just make sure there's nobody in Montserrat who wants to do it. So can we improve our advertising? Is there any way that we can make the job more attractive to Montserratians? You know, those thought processes have to go on. And those are conversations that I'd have with the deputy governor and with the CHRO in the HR team.
1: Okay. And earlier you mentioned working with these leadership figures. Tell us about the importance of that relationship and, you know, the importance of having stability at the head of these institutions.
0: Oh, I think those relationships are really important. So regular communication, transparency, so that things are not a surprise. And that's on my side too. I try and make sure that I tell people things that are happening so they don't think that I've withheld information, because I think that information sharing is very important. Ideally, you want people who've got experience and knowledge at the head of these institutions. I mean, stability is not always possible when people change roles. I mean, that happens. We're recruiting at the moment for a director of education. There's a good example of a role that is so critical, and we're looking for the right person to fill that role. And when that person gets there, they will make a real difference to education transformation, I hope.
1: Okay. And one of the first things you emphasized was modernization within these institutions. You've had a lot of handing over ceremonies so far for the years in terms of equipment. How pleased are you with the resources within these institutions currently?
0: I think it's a variable picture. So I think the police service has really worked really hard, and our police commissioner, I give him credit for, again, going out and finding funding with other places. So the Foreign Office provides the budget for, or a chunk of the budget for, the government of Montserrat, and a portion of that goes to the police. But then the police commissioner will go out and twist people's arms in the UK and say, is there any way that you will pay for this training or you will pay for this equipment? And that works really well. And one of the advantages of having a police commissioner who's got those links back into the UK is that he knows people to ask. So that works quite well. And I think there's been huge improvements in the fire and rescue service as well in recent months, really. The prison, I think, doesn't do as well as I would like. I'm really pleased to say, some people might have seen it, there's literally a prison fence has now arrived on island. If anybody wanders around the kind of government complex, they will see big iron kind of girders laying on the floor, and that's the prison fence. So that is a good example of infrastructure that we need for the prison. But there's more work that needs to be done on that. And again, it's something that me and my team give quite a lot of attention to.
1: And so realistically, what changes within these institutions can residents expect coming within the near future?
0: I think in terms of the police, the question of community policing is something that is very dear to the heart of senior leadership in RMPS. So I hope that the public will see police officers engaging with them substantively, because again, that dialogue between police and citizens is so important. I think they should be reassured that the exclusion zone will be better monitored than it's ever been. And that is for illicit activity, particularly coming from outside of Montserrat. So that is a change that they will see. I think we've seen a professionalisation of the rescue teams. I mean, we've had some actual rescues that have happened in the last year. And actually, those have taught us quite a lot of lessons. One that we had recently was about water, and that the rescuers were so far away from a water source that it was problematic for them to carry on searching. So now we're looking at, okay, what are some options for getting water out to people doing search and rescue? And one of the suggestions was using drones. So that is also just a small behind the scenes change that nobody might see, but it means that if somebody dear to them goes missing, that the search and rescue teams are going to be better prepared and more professional than they've ever been.
1: Land purchases and approvals. The average man might not be aware of the role that the governor play within this process. So tell us about this. What is the governor's role when it comes to land purchases?
0: So in the constitution, the governor has, quote, the power to dispose of land within the constitution. And that's essentially about crown land. So if it was a deal between two private individuals, I wouldn't get involved at all. But if the government is selling or renting crown land, then I would be one of the final signatures on that piece of paper to check that it's all above board. Again, it's about transparency, making sure that the law is followed, making sure that the rents are right. And I do ask questions all the time. I think PS Cassell is probably really fed up of me by now. So I'm always saying, why is the rent this amount? And why does it say this date on it? So again, I'm really, really careful about the papers that I sign, because land is, throughout the world, a disputed asset, right? So sometimes people with power are given it, gifted it, you know, again, throughout the world. It's really important that there's the kind of an objective eye on were the rules followed on this land purchase. So that's one of the roles that I play.
1: And before our listeners get a bit ahead of themselves, can anyone just come to the governor and say, governor, I want a piece of land. Can you sign off on it?
0: No, not at all. No. Again, it goes through all sorts of processes before it comes to me. Yeah.
1: And what safeguards are in place to, you know, ensure that these decisions, like you mentioned, are transparent and they follow the proper process?
0: Yeah. So again, a lot of the times for important decisions, they've gone through cabinet in the first instance. So again, that's recorded. It goes down in cabinet minutes. The ministers, the financial secretary, AG have been round the table and had that discussion first. And then I will need to make sure that the actual decision then actually reflects the discussion that was that did happen. And then the actual purchase document also reflects that decision. So that's one way of checking it. And again, making sure that the AG's office have seen it as well. And they've said, I see no legal reason why this shouldn't go ahead.
1: And what differentiates, or what are the rules for it to be classified as Crown land, opposed to someone saying, this was my land, but I can't find a deed to it?
0: I don't know the answer to that question. You would have to ask the physical planning department. I know that there are various patches of disputed land, not least because, interestingly enough, in Montserrat, we've got a whole load of new land, right? And so there are various legal processes ongoing about whether a new piece of land from the volcanic eruption actually belongs to the Crown, or does it belong to the landowner adjacent to that new patch of land? And so there are various legal decisions underway and appeals to those decisions underway.
1: And so are you saying that the controversial aspect of the land purchases is usually completed before it reaches your desk, or there's often times where you are put in a tough situation?
0: I think 9 times out of 10 it happens before it gets to my desk. Sometimes I ask a question and I'm pleased I asked the question because then the document changes when it comes back to me, either because it wasn't quite right or because somebody decided, actually, let's do it a different way. But that doesn't happen very often. Again, we've got a really good set of public servants who it is their role to look through this.
1: And like you mentioned earlier, you know, land and land purchases, it goes on for a long time, even sometimes after we have gone. So how do you ensure that the decisions you're making today, they support the island's long-term development?
0: Yeah. So that's partly about good governance, that I would say overall, making sure that decisions are taken in the best interests of the people of Montserrat. The government at the moment is putting together a national development plan for the future, and that will inform a lot of decision making. So we have to get that right. For example, the budgets that are allocated should be allocated on the basis of this is what we've said we'll do in the future. And that goes for other things like land decisions and building infrastructure decisions. It should be based on what we've all agreed, and there's definitely a public input to that as well. I know the public have been asked to contribute to the development plan. Does that work for Montserrat? And once those decisions have been made, it's for the whole system to make sure they are implemented and not overturned.
2: Good time check, just about our 26 minutes it is, moving down past the hour of 8. There you had it. You were listening to part one of an interview with Her Excellency, the Governor Harriet Cross. This time we'll be getting into the program Youth Speaks.
3: Welcome to Youth Speaks, a program highlighting the achievements of Montserrat's young people in various walks of life. 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Now for The Youth Speaks.

0: Hello, listeners, and welcome back to another edition of The Youth Speak. I am your presenter, Montserrat's female CARICOM Youth Ambassador, Victoria Chalmers, and this is a program where I sit down and talk with youth from Montserrat and on Montserrat about the great things they are doing in their field. Today, I am speaking with Mr. Nehemiah Young, the founder of Cross Detailing. Through his business, he details vehicles, upholstery, carpets, and more. We will be speaking about the work he does and how he got started in this trade. So, Nehemiah, thank you for joining me today.
1: Check, check, check. Vic, it's a privilege to be here. Thank you for this opportunity.
0: So, starting off, I'm going to ask you, what exactly is detailing?
1: Okay, so car detailing is basically a more advanced step of just cleaning a vehicle at a basic level. So, car detailing is basically in-depth cleaning. So it's the process of protecting the vehicle both inside and outside. It goes way beyond just a regular wash. Detailing focuses on restoring the vehicle's appearance, removing contamination, treating stains, odors, you know, just improving the overall condition of the vehicle.
0: And where did the idea for our detailing business come from?
1: So honestly, I can only give my Lord and Savior Jesus Christ all the credit, because during a very, during a very dark time in my life, I felt like God was telling me that if I separated myself, you know, from the things that I was doing at that time and just trusted Him, you know, He would lift me and He would cause things to happen in my life. So around 2023, I remember I wrote a vision down that I believe God gave me. And it was about starting a detailing business. And recently, when I went through my notes to jot down something that I was supposed to do, I actually saw that same vision, yeah, that I wrote down all the way in 2023. And it's only then I realized that I'm actually living that vision that I wrote down years ago. So looking back, I could only see how God orchestrated the people, the opportunities, you know, the experiences that brought Cross Detailing to where it is today.
0: Wonderful. Thank you for sharing.
1: Yeah.
0: Before starting the business, were you already familiar with detailing work, or was it something you had to learn from scratch?
1: Not at all. So, really and truly, I started this detailing business with very, very little knowledge of anything. You understand? I made a lot of mistakes along the way. A lot of mistakes along the way. But what I did have, though, Vic, was hunger and a burning desire to learn, right? I tried asking different people for advice, but a very few was willing to help, unfortunately. However, there's one detailer that actually looked out for me and, you know, encouraged me, give me all the advice that I would ask for. Well, all the advice that they knew at that time, they shared it uncompromisingly, you know, without withholding anything, and that's Taj Detailing. And I really appreciate him for that. But outside of that, I had to learn everything through experience. There was a lot of sleepless nights, you know, sometimes working up until 3 a.m. just so we could master a little thing that we just learned. Going to bed the next day exhausted, because I fully believed in the vision and I was willing to invest everything, my time, my energy, money, every single thing into learning this trade.
0: All right. So what year or what year and month exactly did you launch Cross Detailing?
1: So officially, Cross Detailing was registered on the 26th of June, 2025.
0: Okay. Is there anyone else who works with you?
1: Yes. So I have to make special mentions to Antoine Sinclair, because along this journey, I know, yes, you guys see me at the forefront of it, but I don't think Cross Detailing would be where it is today without Antoine. Listen, Antoine is just different. And I don't just consider him a friend. I consider him someone who helped me along the way. I genuinely consider him as my brother. There were times, you know, when I was exhausted, I was overwhelmed, thinking about throwing in the towel, you know, just giving up in general. And he would stand up for me and he would tell me, listen, we can't give in now, bro. We have the vision, we can't give in now. Even when nothing was in it for him, that's how he would speak to me. I remember this one time, and I'll just share this and hope you guys get a overall understanding of how Antoine is, and hopefully after this I won't have to say much more. there's this situation that happened, and this was at the starting of cross detailing. So nothing really kicked off yet. You know, no motivation was really there to do what he did. So I was living in Davieville, right? Antoine lived all the way in Baker Hill. And it was a Saturday morning and we had jobs lined up to do. And the Friday, we had a ceramic coating job. That's a in-depth package where we have to take a lot of time and focus on restoring the paint and protecting it and so on. So we were up from like 6 to like 4 a.m. and the appointment was for 6 a.m. You understand? So we just went home real quick to try to get an hour and a half sleep and back on the road. So I slept away. I woke up to 30-something missed calls. 30-something missed calls, right? And Anton was banging on my door. Raining. Vic, I'm getting chills. Yo, it was raining. You understand? It was raining. And he walked from Baker Hill all the way to Dave Hill to rap on my door and say, bro, what are you doing? We have to get this. Yo, and man, listen. People like that, you just can't find them twice. You understand what I mean? Anton is just different. Anton is just different. Anton is just different. So sometimes, as I say, I know I'm kind of at the front of things, but I don't want people to forget Antoine. You understand? Because he's right there with me. And without him, I doubt cross detailing would be where it is today.
0: All right. Well, that sounds like a very good friend and business partner.
1: Definitely. Definitely, Vic. One of a kind.
0: Do you remember your first detail job or your first client?
1: Yes, I will never forget. So my first client, I won't call the name, but I'll let you know the situation. As you know, I'm a technician at DDSL. So I went to this client's house, and this was when I was just starting up the business. All I had was a basket with some brushes inside and this and that. So I went to this client house, and something just told me to, you know, ask him, would you like your vehicle clean and what's not? And he said, definitely, yes. And it was on a Friday afternoon. And I told him, you know, would you like your vehicle started? And he said, yes, come tomorrow. And I actually went the other day and I detailed his vehicle and what's not. And today, up to this day, he haven't missed 1 month. I kid you not.
0: Oh.
1: He travels, we still go and detail that vehicle. The vehicle is clean, we still go and detail the vehicle. Because he always tells me that he believes in our vision, and it's not necessarily about what he's gaining from it, but he just sees something that he wants to invest in, and I really appreciate that.
0: And how has your business model changed since then?
1: Okay, so when I started cross detailing, I was mainly focusing on getting the vehicles clean and building experience, right? But over time, cross detailing has developed into a more structured and professional service. I have expanded the services that we offer. I introduced different levels of detailing. We introduce maintenance services, paint correction, paint protection, fleet and dealership work. And we even expanded into areas such as upholstery, carpet care, home sanitization, and all those other stuff. I've also become way more focused on customer service. Yeah, customer service. That's one thing that we really emphasize on. Our consistency, our quality, and, you know, just building long-term relationship that kind of goes beyond just meeting someone and just letting it fall by the wayside.
0: Can you tell us a bit more about the equipment that you use, the physical equipment and the cleaning products and the protective equipment?
1: So my equipment include pressure washers, wet and dry vacuum, extraction equipment, steam cleaners, polishing machine, professionally graded detailing brushes, microfiber towels, buckets, you know, hose, various detailing tools and so on. However, we do use a lot of chemicals, but I prefer not to disclose that information.
0: Right.
1: Because the combination that we use and so on is what really sets us apart from our competition out there.
0: All right.
1: And that's knowledge that we have to develop over time. So I prefer, you know.
0: Yeah, that's okay. That.
1: Yeah, but for protective gear and so on, we use gloves, we use respiratory masks where necessary, and yeah, other appropriate personal protective equipment when the time permits for us to do so.
0: All right. Now, you do a variety of different types of detailing,
1: yes.
0: But let's focus on vehicles for a moment. What does a full detail job entail?
1: So, as I told you, we have different packages. So, let's say, for example, you want your vehicle steam cleaned. That can be a full detail package. Okay, so if your vehicle does not have a heavy amount of stains, it does not call for the extraction side of things. Because the extraction really take out stains and odor and so on, right? So let's say you probably just get a brand new vehicle and you just want the vehicle sanitized and so on. That's an aspect of a full detail. So for the steam cleaning side of things, a steam cleaning full detail, we'll basically remove all the seats. We'll spray the seats down with chemical, spray the whole interior with chemical, and then we'll agitate it. That's to raise whatsoever is inside the upholstery to the top. And then we'll steam it to basically remove odor and kill whatsoever is on the surface. We're going to do that to the whole entire vehicle. We're going to give the vehicle an HVAC deodorization. That's the AC vents and so on. So the air become pure. I mean, if the vehicle has an odor, then we'll use the ozone generator to kill all the odor in the vehicle and so on. If it's the extraction side of things where your vehicle is probably full of stains and so on, it's kind of the same process. However, we'll have to use the extractor and give the seat a lot of passes, use different chemicals and so on. But it's the exact same process as the steam cleaning full interior. It's the exact same process, but of course it has stains now. So we'll have to use the extractor and more chemicals, as I said.
0: So what about upholstery, things like dining chairs and other types of furniture? Is the process different?
1: I won't say it's different, but what I'll say is this. For upholstery, you have to be a bit more careful because the materials on your chairs is a bit more different than the one in the car. Because remember, your car seats are built to like take heat and, you know, the elements basically. But your upholstery in your house, sometimes they don't make it to weather that storm. So you might go to somebody's house and you won't have the sufficient amount of knowledge and you go and put steam on the seat, which I have done many times. Listen, which I have done a couple of times and damaged my customers' furniture.
0: Yeah, but you're better now. You've learned from it.
1: Definitely. That would never happen again. But yeah, you just have to be careful and learn the fabric as you go, because you can't really put steam and you can't really work on, let's say, furniture in the house the same way that you do on the chairs that's in the vehicle.
0: Okay. What other types of detailing do you do?
1: All right. So aside from general car detailing, Cross Detailing also offers upholstery and carpet cleaning. We focus on paint correction, headlight restoration, paint protection. We offer ceramic graphene protection that range from 1 year to 5 years of protection. We do odor treatments and we also do pressure washing. We have also expanded into home sanitization, where we basically focus on deep cleaning and sanitizing high-touched areas, right? Don't mistake it, because a lot of people mistake it. It's not home cleaning. It's home sanitization. So basically, after your cleaner cleans, then we'll come and we'll sanitize the high-touched areas. So that's like all the upholstery in the house. That's like the light switches, the countertops, you know, the toilet, the
0: faucets.
1: Yes. So we'll basically sanitize all those high-touch areas after your cleaner have cleaned. So it's not house cleaning. And yeah.
0: How do you manage bookings?
1: Cross Detailing operates as a mobile service, right? So most of our work is scheduled by appointments. So when a customer reaches out to us, I first find out what service they need. Why do I find out what service they need? Let's say, for example, it's a weekday and the guys are only available to work, let's say, two hours on that weekday, and they want a full interior package. The full interior package probably take like 3 hours or so. So it won't be able to get done on that weekday. So I always first find out the package so I know what date to give you. Then I find out the condition of the vehicle. So I will also have a range of time and so on. I'll need to know where the vehicle will be. I'll have to know what time you're interested in and these other kind of stuff. Being mobile allows us to bring the service directly to the customer, while proper scheduling helps me to maintain a quality that we don't want to compromise, and it helps us to avoid rushing from one job to another.
0: Can you share your social media handles or your contact information for persons who might be interested in your services?
1: Yes, definitely. So on TikTok, it's Cross Detailing 1, that's CrossDetailing 1, that's on TikTok. On Instagram, it's Cross Detailing. On Facebook, it's Cross Detailing as well. You can call us on 1-664-393-8955, and you can also message that same number on WhatsApp. And if you desire to email us, it's crossdetailing39@gmail.com.
0: Okay, so what are the next steps for Cross Detailing? What are you looking to do? I know you recently launched the Cross Foundation.
1: Yes.
0: So can you tell me a bit about what that is?
1: Yes, so one of the big visions that I have for Cross Detailing is Cross Foundation, right? I don't just want this business to simply be about making money or building a name for myself. I want Cross Detailing to be a vehicle through which other people can be blessed, right? The vision for Cross Foundation is basically I'll be taking a percentage of the money generated through Cross Detailing earnings per month, and I will fund food or clothing for one family, right? The goal is to basically begin, you know, just helping at least one family per month until we grow and funds allow us to do more. So we just want to help them with practical needs such as groceries, children necessities, school supplies, clothing, and other things that can, you know, make a real difference. So when you book with Cross Detailing, you're becoming a part of something bigger than just getting your vehicle clean. I really need people to understand that. When you book with us, it's like you're helping someone else at the same time, because a portion of what you spend with us helps us to fund Cross Foundation, and it allows us to give back to families in our community, you know, that are actually in need. That's something that means a lot to me, because I don't just believe everything God gives you is supposed to just stop with you. You understand? It's not all about me. I want Cross Detailing to grow into something that creates opportunities, you know, that serves people and leave an impact just beyond the vehicles that we clean.
0: That's wonderful. I really, really like that. You mentioned it earlier.
1: Yeah.
0: And it's clear in your name and in your logo,
1: yes,
0: that you incorporate your faith into, yes, your business. So my next question would be, how has your faith influenced your business model? I mean, you spoke about it,
1: yes,
0: earlier, mm-hmm, in terms of, you know, the Lord led you to start,
1: right,
0: this business.
1: Right.
0: But how do you think, in general, mm-hmm, your faith, your belief in Christ has influenced your business?
1: So my faith is the foundation of Cross Detailing. And I desire for Christ to be seen in everything that I do, right? That means the way I work, the results we have, the way I treat people, the way I conduct business, the way I handle opportunities. The name Cross Detailing is very, very intentional. The cross represents Jesus Christ, of course, who is the center of my life, and he's my foundation. And I just wanted a name to represent my faith while allowing the business to still serve everyone, you know, regardless of their personal belief. And I truly believe that it is not by my own might, nor by my own power, but it's by the Spirit of God. My business is something I believe God entrusted to me. So I want to operate it with integrity, you know, with excellence, with humility, and with purpose.
0: Okay, great. Now, I think your story is very inspiring for someone like me as a Christian, and I'm sure a lot of other young Christians or youth who have the same belief. How would you advise a youth who wants to incorporate their faith into their business but may be afraid to do so?
1: So what I'll say is, brethren, don't be afraid. You know, don't be afraid to let your faith influence who you are or how you operate. You know, you don't necessarily have to force your belief on everyone, you know, in every conversation. But just let people see your faith through your character, through your honesty, through your work ethic. There's a time I was detailing for this client, and the vehicle was in a kind of condition, right? So he had money scattered around all over under the seats, because, you know, when we take out the seats and so on, we'll find things that you won't see with the eye now. And the amount of money we found, right, in this car. And I returned every single dollar. And it was a lot of money. And I returned every single dollar. And the first thing he asked me, "You're a Christian." You understand? So those are the kind of things that people see. And as a Christian, you have to kind of be uncompromised about certain things. You understand what I mean? You have to let your faith be seen through your character, through your honesty, through your work ethic, through your integrity. And, you know, through the way that you treat people. But at the same time, as Christians, we have to stop being ashamed of what we believe. You understand? I mean, you could build a successful business while standing on your values, you know. So, I mean, I'll just say, let your faith, you know, shape your business without compromising your professionalism.
0: Wonderful. Thank you. And for youth interested in going into the detailing trade, what advice would you give them?
1: First of all, bro, I'll just say, give it all to God, you know what I mean? Give that thought to God. Give that desire to God. And just let him amplify it. You know, just put your head down. Just work. Try to learn a lot. Practice a lot. Make mistakes. Make mistakes. Make mistakes. Because I feel like mistakes teach you more than a lot of stuff can. Because, listen, when you make a mistake, you know for sure, I'm not doing this again. You understand what I mean?
0: Yeah.
1: When you make a mistake, you know which way to go and which way not to go. So don't be afraid of making mistakes. And don't wait until you have everything figured out. Do not wait until you have everything figured out to start. Because I started with just, let's say, a 30 inches by 10 basket, right? With just a couple microfiber towels, a tire shine, and a brush. I was coating my customer's vehicle with tire shine and these kind of things because I was unable to actually afford the correct coating that I need to protect the vehicle and to actually coat the vehicle. So just start somewhere. You understand what I mean? Just start somewhere and don't wait and don't fall into the trap in believing that you have to have everything all together before you make that step. Right? And yeah, most importantly, man, just trust God and commit your plans to Him. I'll leave you with this scripture. It's from the book of Proverbs 16, verses 3, and it says, "Commit your works unto the Lord, and your thoughts shall be established." So, as the desire comes, just give it to God, man, and He'll protect it, and He'll make it happen.
0: Wonderful. Thank you so much, Nehemiah. I have been speaking with Nehemiah Young, the founder of Cross Detailing, a detailing service here on Montserrat. And we've been speaking about his business, what he does, how he got started, and also how he incorporates his faith and belief as a Christian into his business model, and how other youth can do that as well, as well as how other youth can get into detailing if that is something they are interested in. Thank you once again, Nehemiah, for joining me.
1: It's our privilege, and thank you guys for listening. Breeze.
0: 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Until next time, I am your presenter, Montserrat's female CARICOM Youth Ambassador, Victoria Chalmers. Thank you for listening.

0: 8 minutes it is, moving on before the hour of 9 o'clock in the heritage. 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
1: Good morning, ladies and gentlemen. As we get here this morning, I would like you to welcome Pastor McFellin to do an opening prayer for us.
2: Good morning, all. Please permit me to read a few verses of scripture from Psalm 111. And it reads, "Praise the Lord. I will extol the Lord with all my heart in the council of the upright and in the assembly. Great are the works of the Lord. They are pondered by all who delight in them. Glorious and majesty. And majestic are his deeds, and his righteousness endures forever. He has caused his wonders to be remembered. The Lord is gracious and compassionate." Let us pray. Our kind, gracious, loving, and faithful Heavenly Father, we want to thank you this morning for your great grace, compassion, and all your goodness upon us. As a people, as a nation, and as this department, Lord, seeks to commission this new vehicle, Lord, we pause to say thank you for all your provision. And thank you, O God, that you are such a good God that we can put plans into place. And through dedication, Lord, and your favor, you help us to accomplish them. So, Lord, as we meet this morning to dedicate this vehicle and to put it to work, Lord, we ask that you will continue to be good to us as a people. We ask for your goodness, your grace, your blessings, Lord, just to continue to flow upon this nation. We thank you and we praise you. May everything that will be said and done here this morning will bring glory and honor to your great name. We thank you and we praise you as usual. In Jesus' holy and precious name we pray. Amen.
1: Thank you, Pastor. Can we now please stand for the territorial song?

Thank you. You may be seated. Her Excellency, Ms. Harriet Cross, Honorable Premier, Mr. Reuben T. Meade, Permanent Secretary of Built-E, Mr. Colin Fergus, Commissioner of Police, Mr. Mark Payne, Chief Fire Officer, Mr. Vakil Moraine, Pastor Shane McFellin, Anglico Representative, Mr. Andy Angley. Good morning, all. Members of the Monschaft Fire and Rescue Services, members of the Royal Monschaft Police Service, those listening to us via the medias and different platforms. It is my pleasure this morning to welcome you to this special occasion as we gather to commission a new fire truck, or a new fire appliance, as we would say, a valuable addition to our emergency response capabilities and a symbol of our continued commitment to protect life and property. Thank you all for joining us now, and we will now have a remark by the Chief Fire Officer, Mr. Vakil Moraine.

Morning all. Permit me to adapt the protocol that has been established. May I say, I am very, very proud to be standing here today. The last time that we've had any commissioning of a new aerodrome tender was sometime 2005 when the airport was opened. A little bit of history. I was a firefighter then, 2005. Today, some 20 plus years on, we've now commissioning our second brand new aerodrome fire tender. And so I'm very happy to be standing here in the capacity of Chief Fire Officer. It is with profound pride and gratitude that I stand before you on this historic occasion today. We formally commission our new state-of-the-art Scania 4x4 aerodrome fire tender into the fleet of the Munster Fire Rescue Services. This milestone follows the successful completion of a rigorous commissioning and comprehensive operational and technical training delivered jointly by the visiting engineer to our dedicated firefighters and public works mechanics under the plant superintendent. To truly measure the significance of today, we must look back to 2005, the dawn of the January Aswin Airport. Since that historic opening, the Munster Fire Rescue Services has stood as a steadfast guardian of our skies and island community. Today marks only the second brand new aerodrome fire tender welcomed by our service and the airport since 2005. This is not merely a routine equipment replacement. It is a monumental leap in emergency response capability and a historic milestone in Montserrat aviation infrastructure. A machine is only effective as the men and women who operate and maintain it. Sorry. Over the past 2 years, let me just say, the Munster Fire Rescue Services has executed transformative leadership and operational training initiative. We have successfully upgraded the professional qualifications of our crew commanders, watch commanders, and airport fire service managers. Paired with this week's intensive dual technical training for firefighters and PWD mechanics, our joint team stand fully equipped, certified, and technically proficient to maintain this appliance at peak operational performance. Progress is built on foundation, and I just want to acknowledge that those before us, I express sincere gratitude to the past governors, police commissioners, chief fire officers, and public officers who initiated this procurement process. Furthermore, I extend deep appreciation to Her Excellency, the present governor, and the current commissioner, and the other members of government administration for their unwavering support, leadership, and commitment in bringing this vital asset across the finish line. And in closing, given absolute assurance of safety is paramount, this modern fire tender secures our access and egress for tourism, protects our residents, and empowers our first responders to execute their duty safely, swiftly, and effectively. May this new appliance serve as a symbol of resilience, progress,
and safety for Montserrat. Thank you, and may God bless all Fire Rescue Services and our island home, Montserrat. Thank you, and may God bless all Fire Rescue Services and our island home,

Rescue Service, airport management and staff, ladies and gentlemen, good morning. The Deputy Premier and Minister for Transportation, Honourable Veronica Dorset Hector, is unfortunately unable to be with us this morning, and she has asked that I convey her regrets. She is, however, extremely pleased to see this long-awaited investment come to fruition and is very much shares the significance of today's occasion. It is, however, my pleasure as Permanent Secretary of the Ministry responsible for the John A. Osborne Airport to say a few words on the journey behind the acquisition of the airport's new purpose-built aerodrome fire tender. For several years, Montserrat Fire Airport fire appliances had been aging and becoming increasingly unreliable. By 2022, mechanical failures were affecting the availability of the fire cover required to keep the airport operational. An expert review commissioned by Air Safety Support International confirmed the need for replacement and highlighted that any new appliance had to be suited to the airport's terrain, access limitations, and operational requirements. Government therefore responded in two stages. First, a pre-owned Cronenberg Mach 8 fire tender was acquired as an interim measure. It arrived in April 2023 and provided essential resilience while the permanent replacement was being designed and procured. Today, we are commissioning the permanent solution, a new custom-built Angloco aerodrome fire tender on a Scania XT four-wheel drive chassis. It arrived in Montserrat on the 17th of July, 2026, and is the first, as we heard before, new aerodrome fire tender acquired for the island since 2005. This distinction is simple. The Mach 8 bridged the immediate gap. This new tender is the long-term investment. I also want to be clear about where the vehicle sits. We heard that it is part of the fire fleet. It is being added to the ministry's airport fleet as part of the essential safety infrastructure of the John A. Osborne Airport. The Montserrat Fire and Rescue Service will operate the appliance on the airport's behalf. But while this is fundamentally the airport asset, its role is not confined to the airport. The airport's firefighting appliance also forms part of the national emergency response, particularly where foam capability or additional firefighting capacity is required. That includes potential incidents at the bulk fuel terminal, gas stations, the power plant, and involving electric vehicles. So this investment strengthens not only aviation safety and the resilience of our air access, but Montserrat's wider ability to respond to high-risk fire emergencies in the national interest. Its four-wheel drive capability, power, and modern firefighting systems are well suited to Montserrat's terrain and the requirements of the John A. Osborne Airport. This investment is also being complemented by the refurbishment of the airport fire station, which we're in, which is now in its final stages. The improved facility will provide a more suitable operational base and better protection for the new fire tender and associated equipment.
The new tender was acquired under the Ministry of Finance and Economic Management's Essential Equipment

0: project. This funding provided by the Foreign Commonwealth and Development Office, with funding provided by them. We are grateful for this important investment in Muntsiat's safety and resilience. I wish to place on record our appreciation to all who helped bring this about. I acknowledge former Governor Sarah Tucker, former commissioners Mr. Steve Foster and Dr. Nick Cavani, Chief Fire Officer Vakel Moraine, former Acting Chief Fire Officer Mr. Kenrick Hackett, and the officers of the Muntsiat Fire and Rescue Service and the management and staff of the John A. Osborne Airport. Particular thanks are due to the Chief Fire Officer Vakel Moraine and Mr. Darren Greer, Plant Superintendent, who traveled to the Anglo factory in the United Kingdom to complete factory acceptance testing and help confirm that the vehicle met Muntsiat's operational and technical requirements. I wish specially to recognize the mechanics at the Public Works Department. Their dedication, ingenuity, and perseverance kept the aging fleet operational under difficult conditions and helped preserve essential airport services. Much of that work took place away from the public view, but it was vital. We are grateful for their service and confident that they will bring that same commitment to keeping this new tender reliable and ready. I also acknowledge from the Ministry of Finance and Economic Management, former Financial Secretary, Honorable Lindona Sweeney, current Financial Secretary, Honorable Kenya Lee, together with the Procurement Unit, the FCDU, and the Air Safety Support International, the UK Civil Aviation Authority, the officers of the Ministry, and Angloco, and its technical team. Our responsibility now is to protect this investment through proper training, careful operation, and regular preventative maintenance. May this new fire tender serve the John A. Osborne Airport, and when called upon, the wider national interest safely and reliably for many years to come. Thank you.
1: Thank you, Mr. Fergus, for some inspiring words to know that our station that has been renovated would soon be completed. Permit me now to welcome Mr. Mark Payne, Commissioner of Police, for his remarks.
2: Well, yeah, that kind of thing. I may make a start and then pause. So I will start off, timing is everything. I will start by saying good morning, everybody. Thank you for your attendance. And by adopting the protocol already established. So this is a time to pause.

0: Okay, thank you for your patience. So this is an exciting day for Montserrat. There is a great ambition for the future of this island as we seek inward investment, greater tourism, and the attraction of talent and opportunity to Montserrat. This fire engine is a symbol of that ambition. It shows people that their safety and security is taken seriously, and that we are determined to have a bright future and protect our island from the threats posed by climate change that we see all around us in other parts of the globe. It is the first of three brand new fire tenders that will protect both the aerodrome and the domestic communities of Montserrat, and will be delivered over the next 18 months. Those three fire tenders will safeguard Montserrat for a generation. And as I stood here this morning looking at our brand new fire tender, I thought about the people flying into the island who will shortly see a new fire tender staffed by newly trained fire officers in newly acquired safety kit, and looking at the new hospital that we delivered. And that tells me and will be a symbol of an island that has great ambition for the future. The fire service at John Osborne is delivered by a unique collaboration supported by our airport manager, Joseph Irish, and his team. The colleagues in Built under Permanent Secretary Fergus and in Public Works who do such good work keeping our shared fire fleet, in good maintenance. And of course, our firefighters, led by Chief Officer Vikel Moraine and his team. Vikel is an outstanding leader, and Montserrat is very lucky to have him leading our fire service and leading such an excellent leadership team. We ask our firefighters to do an extraordinary job, to run towards danger when others are running away. When they set out for their shift in the morning, there is no guarantee that they will return home at the end of that tour. The new fire tender exemplifies the commitment from Montserrat to their safety and those of its citizens. So on behalf of the emergency services on Montserrat, I thank all of those who have worked so hard in the past to make this possible. The current governor, the previous governor, the current premier and his team, and the governments that have gone before, the permanent secretaries, the people in the finance team, procurement team, all those who have put so much work into this. Our thoughts and prayers and ongoing thanks go to all of our brave firefighters who will benefit from this investment. And remember that every day they place others before themselves. That is a tremendous obligation that we have an ongoing thanks from everybody on the island to pay. I'm grateful for the investment. I'm grateful to our firefighters, and I'm grateful to everybody involved. This is a tremendous day for the future of Montserrat. Thank you, everybody.
1: Thank you, Mr. Payne. As we carry along swiftly, we'll now have a featured address of official handover by Her Excellency Ms. Harriet Cross and Premier Mr. Reuben T. Mead. Well, I'm one after the other, whoever comes first.
2: Thank you. Okay, I think feature address might be slightly over-egging the pudding, not least because we've had such eloquent speakers before me. But let me start by saying, what a cool piece of equipment. I mean, it is fabulous. It's not often when you get a cool piece of equipment that you then say, I really hope never to see it working, because I hope I never see this properly in action. But I know I will see it performing training, reassuring the public, showing off, right, that Montserrat has such a modern piece of equipment on island that is part of a growing modernization of emergency and security infrastructure on island. It's something we can be really proud of. And we are increasingly showing leadership in the region on these issues, which I think is really exciting and something that we can show off about. We've actually heard a lot about the people today as well as the equipment, which I also think is really important. So having something like this is upskilling not just the firefighters, but the mechanics, the maintenance crews, the people who have to look after its maintenance from an administrative perspective. So there's lots of people who will get a lot more skills as a result of this that will help them in other ways as well. So I think that's really important. We've got one young person with us today. I really hope that the fire service will be able to get some kids over to look at this, because it's one of those pieces of equipment where you become a seven-year-old child when you get close to it. You say, oh, I want to touch its shiny sides, and I want to pretend to be driving it. And I think if we can get kids over here to be really excited by it and to get them to want to be part of the service providers in Montserrat, the brave men and women who are part of fire and rescue, part of the police, the people who are working at public works, you know, getting the chance to make a difference, will be really important. So I look forward to seeing that, and please get me along with the kids as well so that I can get some of the joy. So I'll end there. Also want to pay tribute to Chief Fire Officer Vakel Moraine and Plant Superintendent Mr. Greer. Am I right? Yeah. I know you two made a huge difference, and going over to the UK, it sometimes sounds glamorous, but I know how unglamorous these work trips are and how exhausting they are. And you're away from family. I say the same to Andy as well. But you went away and you gave your expertise, and it's made an enormous difference. So thanks, everyone. I hope I get a chance to play on the truck later. Thank you.

0: My brothers and sisters, good morning. After all of those fancy speeches, there's nothing left for me to say. But as I look around, I realize we not only have the new fire tender, but when I came into government earlier, I remember Mr. Moraine telling me to come up here to look at the building. And I noticed that the building has been fixed. You didn't say anything about it, but it has been fixed. We also looked at the building at Braids. That has also been fixed. So thank you again. Good. We thank the Foreign Office for the funding that has been provided. But I want to especially thank the Ministry of Finance for the tremendous amount of work which they did behind the scenes to ensure that all of the checks and balances that are required for spending government money were done. I know that this fire tender can handle aircraft larger than the one that stopped the commissioner from speaking a while ago. And I think it is very, very unfortunate that in 2005 that we were operating twin otters in and out of Munsrat, fully loaded. The airstrip has not changed. Nothing has changed. And I still can't figure out why our twin otters are not operating fully. We cannot build a country when we're downscaling on one side and upscaling on the other. And I am looking forward to the day when we can have the twin otters operating again, fully loaded, because the fire tender is capable of servicing the larger airplanes. We look at persons coming into Munsrat, even on a slow season, and they have to overnight in Antigua, or they have to book for another day because we don't have the lift capacity to bring them in on our 8-seater planes. We have to look forward. We have to do things. We have to change things. We have to do things differently. Yes, we look at regulations. We look at safety requirements. But we also have to look at what can we do differently to ensure that the capacity exists to bring people here in larger numbers. And we have to continue fighting that battle. And I'm not going to give up on that. That being said, I met Andy last evening and Vakil last evening. Unfortunately, I had to leave when you arrived at the meeting place. So I trust and hope that we will be in a position to meet up this evening at an earlier time so that we can celebrate the work that Andy has been doing and the work that Vakil and Mr. Gray have been doing. Sounds good? Right. So, and we have witnesses. A fire tender is a piece of equipment, but it is also more than a piece of equipment. If we don't have the fire tender, the airport is closed. Fact of life. So we have to look at ensuring that we take care of that asset. Critically important. We can't go beyond the maintenance schedule. We can't take it for granted that in the environment under which we operate, with the salty conditions, that we can forget to wash down the tender and get the salt away from it. It's critically important. But it's important that the men and women who serve us, not only in the fire service, but in all of the other services, police, other rescue services, ambulance services, are recognized for the tremendous work which you do. Too often, we look at a piece of equipment. That piece of equipment can't work without you. No matter how nice and pretty it looks, it cannot work without you. So I want to say how much I appreciate working with you. You must stop harassing me for additional equipment. But we will seek to do whatever we can from within the resources to help you somewhat in terms of what you're trying to pressure me to give you. Because we recognize the importance. So for example, a bushfire up in the hills, we don't expect that to go there because those roads are limited and small. So you'd need a smaller 4x4 vehicle that can deal with the off-road facilitation. It's not yet a promise, but we have to recognize that it is necessary. So read that how you may. So we will continue to work together, and I appreciate the fact that we have now reached a stage where G3700 is with us, and that we will continue to keep it in the best of shape. And in the next 20 years, when you get another new one, and I may be pushing up Tulip someplace, that you will also have a similar celebration. I'm not going to get as excited as the governor in terms of a piece of equipment, but it is a wonderful piece of equipment. We must cherish it. We must put it to work in the interests of the people of Montserrat. Thank you very much.
1: Thank you, Mr. Premier. And we also want to thank you for your support over the years and hoping that you'll continue to support us going forward. Okay, so we are getting to the exciting part now. We are going to have blessing and ribbon cutting. So this will be done by the head table, and I would also invite Mr. Fergus, as you're representing Ms. Dorset, to join the head table with the blessing and the cutting of the ribbon. I think we all could say a word of prayer. That's not something unusual. So, yes, we will have that done. The cutting.

0: Just the vote of thanks. So I want to thank everyone for coming today. And I would now invite Fire Officer Thompson to give us the vote of thanks.
1: Her Excellency, Mrs. Harriet Cross, Honorable Premier Reuben Mead, Permanent Secretary, Mr. Collins Fergus, Commissioner of Police, Mr. Mark Payne, Chief Fire Officer, Vakel Moraine, Deputy Chief Fire Officer, Devon Lewis, our Master of Ceremonies, Pastor Shane McFarlane, representatives of Angloco and the Public Works Department, member of the Mansfield Fire and Rescue Service, distinguished guests, members of the media, ladies and gentlemen, a pleasant good afternoon. As we bring this memorable ceremony to a close, it is my distinct honor on behalf of the Mansfield Fire and Rescue Service to offer our sincere vote of thanks. First, we give thanks to the Almighty for his continued protection over our service and our island. We are grateful to Pastor Shane McFarlane for opening today's proceedings with prayer and reminding us that every achievement begins with God's blessings. Today is truly a landmark occasion for the Mansfield Fire and Rescue Service. For many years, we have faithfully served our community with equipment that often pre-owned or generously donated. To receive a brand new AJOM fire tender is therefore a proud historic achievement. This investment strengthens our ability to provide a safer environment for residents, visitors, and everyone who travels through our airport. Our heartfelt appreciation goes to Her Excellency Mrs. Harriet Cross, Honorable Reuben Mead, Honorable Mrs. Veronica Dorsett-Heitzel, Permanent Secretary Mr. Collins Fergus, and Commissioner of Police Mr. Mark Payne, for your presence and your continued support of the Mansfield Fire and Rescue Service. To our Chief Fire Officer, Mr. Vakel Moraine, thank you for your leadership, dedication, and vision. We also extend our appreciation to Deputy Chief Officer Mr. Lewis, who has guided us through today's proceedings as our Master of Ceremonies. Special thanks are extended to Mr. Andy Anley and the dedicated team from Angloco, along with the mechanics from Public Works Department, for your expertise, training, and technical support. Your commitment has ensured that this exceptional appliance is ready to serve our community from day one. To every member of the Fire and Rescue Service, thank you for your professionalism, commitment, and teamwork. A fire tender is only as effective as the men and women who operate it, and I am proud to serve alongside such dedicated professionals. I also wish to recognize our decoration team, Superintendent Hussey, Ms. Piper, and Ms. Yerod. Thank you for your creativity and attention to detail, making today's ceremony both welcoming and memorable. To the ZJB radio team, thank you for capturing this historic occasion and sharing it with the people of Mansfield. Your coverage ensures that this proud moment becomes part of our island's history. Now, I must admit, after years of working with well-loved appliances, it is nice to see a fire truck arrive without already having a life story. I'm sure many of us are wondering who is going to be the first to put the first scratch on it, Let's hope that day is long way off. More importantly, may it always return safely with every crew that responds in it. As a fire officer, it is an honor to stand before you today on behalf of the men and women of the Mansourat Fire and Rescue Service. We accept this new AJO fire tender not only with pride, but also with deep sense of responsibility to use it in the service of our island whenever duty calls. It represents not only modern equipment, but also trust and confidence placed in us to protect lives, property, and our community. That is a responsibility we do not take lightly. Finally, to everyone who worked behind the scenes to make this ceremony a success, and to all our invited guests for celebrating this milestone with us, thank you. Your presence has made this occasion even more meaningful. May this new AJO fire tender serve Mansourat faithfully for many years to come. And may God continue to bless each of you, the Mansourat Fire and Rescue Service, and our beautiful island. Thank you, and have a wonderful day. Thank you.
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6 minutes, it is moving up before 0:10 o'clock. Nothing. 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The late Whitney Houston, that is. Track entitled, I Have Nothing. With such beautiful music she has left behind, okay? Wednesdays for ladies, right here on Zedjibah Radio. Here comes Tony Braxton.

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1: So I can leave.
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That's Adele taking. That's Adele taking her time there through 3 minutes of test moving down past.

0: As I always say, one of the sweetest voices in reggae music, that's the man Sanchez.
1: Watch this, Maris. Oh, I'm seeing it, but I'm watching this. Here I am.

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We hope that you have enjoyed our programs and music. 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

0: It was due to rock and ice that directly fell almost like 1,200 meters into the Linde Kola Valley. So that is why it is called a different type of flood than we used to have earlier. So it is not a single hazard, it's a cascading impact that it brought and impacted a lot and damaged quite a lot downstream.
1: Nepal shares land borders with India and what China calls the Tibet Autonomous Region. The damage also destroyed roads, bridges, and disrupted the national economy.
0: So if you look at this area, Rashwa, Botikoshi, leading towards the China border, this is the main international trade route in Nepal, where the goods from China is brought in to Nepal. So it impacted quite a lot when we talk about the physical infrastructure, especially the road infrastructure, communications and all.
1: There is some trade rerouting, but those diversions take longer and cost more in time and fuel. Tourism is a key contributor to the economy. The disaster came just before the start of the region's busy trekking autumn season.
0: The villages are totally destroyed, you know, like you can see the sludge and mud in that area. So we are not able to go up to that point where this damage occurred, you know, the source where this ice rock avalanche occurred. But we are able to go up to some certain village only where the road access is possible. So firstly, going there and cleaning that area is a huge task. However, having looked at the land situation, what it is now, it looks like it will take some time to really recover. So it's quite challenging to say that when people will be able to be settled there again. The government is also thinking of resettling the entire villages to a different place. There are shelter areas, but it still needs some more proper arrangements in that area. So at the moment, the government and other supporting agencies are really doing their best to clean the area and to bring people in place, whether they are alive or not. So the situation is still catastrophic and it's quite concerning.
1: The floods also hit locations vital for generating employment and electricity.
0: And if you look at the demography there, and because of this hydropower development also, you will see that a lot of young people, young men and women who are being engaged, involved or working in these hydropower stations, because these hydropowers, they give employment mainly to the local communities. So it hit hard to these young generation of people also.
1: Hydropower disruption also has knock-on effects for national economic activity. Time for our next expert witness.
2: Part 2. Power down.
3: Nepal doesn't have any other major sources of energy, such as coal or other nuclear facilities. It has a little bit of solar energy and very tiny fraction of wind energy.
1: Dinesh Pudel is Professor of Sustainable Development at Appalachian State University in the US.
3: I'm actually a Nepali person. I am from there. I do all of my research there. My family is there. And actually, the flooding that just happened in Nepal, that is exactly where my research site is for the last 10 years. Hydropower is not only the main source of like everyday household kind of electricity and energy supply, but also the 100% of national industries rely on hydropower energy. So in that sense, hydropower is the only energy source for the country.
1: Hydropower uses the energy from the natural movement of water to create electricity. Nepal's steep mountains and vast network of rivers make it ideal for that. The country's first hydropower project was built back in 1911 to light up rural palaces.
3: About 30 years ago, Nepal declared that Nepal wants to be a hydropower nation. And that was to gain control over hydroelectricity, but to supply domestically, but also to sell to India, now to Bangladesh, and potentially to China. India is really growing fast, and it is really in high demand of energy and everything. And that's the same situation in Bangladesh. And China also is trying to industrialize its western part of the country, Tibet and other places, and for which the south side of the Himalaya are highly potential landscapes to produce hydroelectricity. So in the regional scale, hydro energy is in high demand. And

0: that demand is fulfilled a little bit by Bhutan as well.
1: In the 12 months from July 2025 to 2026, Nepal made around $190 million, exporting electricity to India and Bangladesh. That's a 68% increase on the previous fiscal year.
0: So Nepal was not only in a good position to be able to sell energy to these neighboring countries and earn currency, but also hydroelectricity provided Nepal with kind of leverage to have kind of negotiating power in trade and other transaction-related negotiations, and also to earn foreign currency to balance its trade deficit. Hydropower was the key source for the country. So it was before the flooding, Nepal really was in a good position to supply hydropower to its neighboring countries.
1: Damage assessment is ongoing, but somewhere between 13 to 15 hydropower projects are estimated to be damaged or destroyed.
0: The scale of damage is different. Some hydropower projects are like damaged quite entirely because the floods entered into these tunnels and destroyed these big machine. They would produce hydroelectricity inside. These powerhouse electricity producing machines are all gone. So that would require massive repair and it may take multiple years to fully make them operational. There are other types of damage, which are just intake tunnel damage, the river channeling damage, and the inside machines are not really fully damaged or partially only damaged. So that's a kind of actual physical damage that caused by this flooding in Nepal, but which accounts for about one third of total hydroelectricity production capacity in the country at the moment.
1: Emergency measures to safeguard the remaining capacity kicked in.
0: And the power rationing is already in place, not only in the region, but throughout the country. Now, Nepal used to sell electricity to India. Now Nepal is buying electricity from India. That means that Nepal is going to pay a huge amount to India to buy that electricity. The big mining companies, the cement companies, the iron companies, they are suffering from this power rationing. So that means that it's not only the everyday life of people will be miserable because of this rationing hydroelectricity supply, but industrial sector is going to suffer a lot. But there are second types of damages, which is that now Himalayan landscape, a lot of investors and private companies are now considering that the warming Himalaya is now creating more floods. And this is only the beginning, and that may create some psychological and other actual fear among investors to continue to produce hydroelectricity in the region.
1: Before our next expert witness sets out how weather and climate can shape reconstruction, don't forget to find and follow the Inquiry podcast wherever you get yours. Catch up with episodes like Can China's Polar Silk Road Change Global Trade? Or Is Indigenous Education at Risk?
2: Part 3. Hazardous Environments.
3: The climate change and climate extreme events is fundamentally changing Nepal's mountain environment landscape. My name is Santosh Nepal. I work with International Water Management Institute. I'm an international researcher, mainly in the field of climate change and water management. I'm based in Kathmandu, Nepal. There are a number of complex processes involved in this, and then the climate change is one of the factors. We are seeing these kind of unique disasters in high-altitude areas. We see the frequency increasing, and we need to do something before this could cause a very massive impacts on the entire ecosystems and livelihoods of the Himalayan region.
1: Rainfall and temperature patterns have altered over the years.
3: We are seeing warming temperature, glacier retreat, thinning, degradation of permafrost, less snowfall, and then increasingly complex interactions between the different hazards. The mountains actually are warming faster than the plain areas. So the first very prominent changes are glaciers are decreasing. So Nepal lost 25% of the glacier area between 1980 to 2010. And glaciers are melting rapidly and forming the glacial lakes. There are 47 potentially dangerous glacial lakes which can affect Nepal, 21 of them in Nepal and 25 in Tibet and one in India. If there is a glacial lake outburst flood, this could affect Nepal. You know, this is also a transboundary issue. So the fate of the glacier is also not that good because of the future climate change.
1: Processes for detecting, monitoring and alerting people to floods are in place.
3: Nepal's Center for Hydrology and Water Resource Research regularly monitor these stations' flood forecasting and also release the SMS-based early warning systems. The systems have saved lives in a number of occasions, particularly in the downstream areas, and it is important not to interpret this particular disaster, meaning that Nepal has no early warning capacity. We have good early warning systems. The problem is that this event was fundamentally different. This is a cascading hazards which occurred, you know, when one hazard triggers a chain of subsequent hazards and then impacts amplifies when it goes to the downstream areas. The problem we have is that what we also learn is that this rainfall-based or the river discharge-based early warnings is probably not working for this kind of disasters. So what we need to also move from understanding from the single hazard early warnings to multi-hazard and cascading hazards early warning systems.
1: Multi-layered systems like that are already working in other countries at risk of rock ice avalanches.
3: I'll give you an example from Switzerland, the Swiss Alps Blatten, which collapsed last year in May. They had a comprehensive early warning systems where they were measuring the glaciers and surrounding areas using the remote sensing, the GPS-based observation, the local observations, and they were able to track that the mountains and glaciers are actually accelerating than the normal rate. They're moving fast. The changes are happening very quickly, or the land has subsided, you know. And because of that information in the Blatten area, they were able to make evacuation just 2 weeks before the glacier collapse.
1: Back in Nepal, climate and extreme weather events will influence where people live and work.
3: The first priority is also the resettlement of the impacted households' infrastructures. So the question is like, do you want to build the infrastructure in the same locations? No. I think we need to really think that very carefully. We have to move the people and then the village away from the disaster zone, away from the floodplain areas, which can be potentially impacted by this kind of disasters. So we have to also better understand the risk perspective coming from this kind of cascading disasters. And if we identify that certain locations are hotspot of this kind of disaster, which could happen in the future, then we shouldn't build our infrastructure in those locations. So climate impact is very much central to our systems. Because every year we are facing this kind of disasters and we need to spend a lot of resources to rebuild our infrastructure, rebuild our systems, rebuild the livelihood opportunities. And being a least developed countries with very limited resources, Nepal alone cannot do. So we need support from the international communities. We need support to rebuild our infrastructure. We need support enhancing our technology and early warning systems and also rebuilding our livelihoods in a more sustained way.
1: Time for our final expert witness.
2: Part 4, After the Disaster.
4: Countries like Nepal, they are in this perpetual cycle of rebuilding. And every time they're hit by disasters, they're only borrowing more money just to rebuild. And you can see this current flooding is on top of a flooding that occurred last year. So they were still rebuilding the roads that were destroyed from that previous flood. And now they've been hit by a mega flooding now.
1: Ritu Bharadwaj is a UK-based Director of Climate Resilience and Finance at the International Institute for Environment and Development, an independent policy and action research organisation.
4: So my mother's side of family has links to Nepal, so I would say I'm 25% Nepali. Right now in Nepal, the cost of all of that recovery is around 5 billion. It's still under assessment, but early assessment shows somewhere around 4.7 billion. And that is close to around a tenth of Nepal's economy.
1: In September 2026, the scientific research group World Weather Attribution released a study. It stated that climate change was a likely contributing factor in the rock and ice avalanche behind the floods. Nepali officials intend to use those findings as evidence in order to unlock $20 million of emergency finance from the United Nations Fund for Responding to Loss and Damage. Wealthy countries have pledged around $822 million for the fund, but there's a problem. A July 2026 report from the fund shows only around $485 million of that $822 million has been received. 119 developing countries have submitted claims, and the value of all those requests is $2.8 billion.
4: And these demands outstripped the pledges, outstripped any kind of money they had, and a result, none, not even $1 has gone into any country, despite being active for more than 2 years now. It's not just the question of Nepal. None of the other countries which have faced disaster in the last 2 to 3 years have been given one penny out of this fund.
1: Back in 2024, the UN Secretary General encouraged countries to step up their voluntary contributions, saying, "I urge governments to deliver in the name of justice." There's also the UN Green Climate Fund, set up to help developing countries reduce emissions and adapt to climate impacts by providing a mix of grants and loans.
4: And that climate fund is something which has been shrinking by the day, I would say. US government already pulled out some months back. UK government has reduced its climate fund's commitment by half. And therefore, what we have right now in Green Climate Fund, which is one of the biggest climate fund, is not a huge amount of money. So the contribution to the climate finance is going down exactly at the time when these least developed countries, countries like Nepal, really need it.
1: The process to receive money takes time.
4: They first require a country to get accredited to the fund. That itself takes 2 to 3 years sometimes because it has huge amount of paperwork required from any country. After that, they expect a proposal. And then that proposal, the deliberation on the proposal takes several years. By then, a lot of communities for whom that fund was meant for, they already forced into displacement, they already undertake distress migration. So you don't expect these households or these communities to remain on those front line of those disasters and climatic impact while the Green Climate Fund keeps deliberating and discussing whether to fund that proposal or not.
1: There's also a UN Adaptation Fund to help developing countries with resilience projects.
4: Adaptation Fund also received around 94 proposals worth $1.33 billion in early April this year. And they could only approve $130 million for those proposals. So like any of these three big UN climate funds that we have, either they have huge bureaucratic process, they have very small amount of fund to disburse. Many of the times, the demand for the fund is far outstrips what they have to give out. The chances for countries like Nepal to rebuild on the basis of international climate finance is very, very small.
1: So countries look elsewhere.
4: And you can't expect a country like that, which have absolutely no budget fiscal space left, to invest additionally in rebuilding like this. So countries like Nepal, they then turn to borrowers. They then try to get debt. And that debt is what sovereign debt, country level debt, are what then finances much of these reconstruction, rebuilding. It's not just the story of Nepal. We have seen in so many other least developed countries, so many other small island developing states, which are equally or even more exposed to disasters. If you see those countries, their debt levels are going up. And what means is that when they get any kind of income, those countries, instead of investing in its community, in rebuilding, in resilience building, they keep paying that debt. So this is an issue of solidarity. All the countries have to come together. They have to acknowledge the climate impact. You know, you can't close your eyes and assume that the storm would pass. It is not a storm that would pass. We all have to collectively acknowledge our responsibility around that. And the more we run away from it, the bigger the problem is going to become.
1: So returning to our main question, how can Nepal's economy rebuild after floods? The billions of dollars it's going to cost is way beyond its resources. Increasing national debt comes with expensive borrowing costs. Securing international climate loans or grants can involve long timescales and shortfalls stopping payouts. The disaster is severely disrupting vital revenue streams from industries including hydropower and tourism, which could have gone towards reconstruction efforts. Reduced electricity capacity from damaged or destroyed hydropower projects impacts the pace of economic activity and recovery. Reconstruction needs to elevate measures for monitoring, preparing for, and recovering from geological hazards and climate impacts. Last word to our expert witness, Dinesh Podel.
0: 2015, Nepal went through a massive earthquake that destroyed almost half of its economy. And Nepal is still rebuilding the damages the earthquake caused that time. So this is really lost situation. There is nothing that really helps Nepal from its own resources. The only way is that the global community comes together to really recover Nepal and similar countries from this kind of disaster and help stabilize the Himalayan region so that the future damages are not as severe as this one.
1: This episode of The Inquiry was written and presented by me, Charmaine Cozier. The producers were Evie Yabsley and Jill Collins, researcher Amelia Cox, editor Tom Bigwood, and technical producer Mitch Goodall.
5: Business Daily is coming up in a moment, and then Witness History remembers one of the most important archaeological finds of the 20th century.
6: We had to piece together the story of the original discovery of these manuscripts from a variety of sources. Our greatest difficulty was to get in touch with the most important person in the picture, the goatherd who first entered the cave.
5: In an hour, the documentary reflects on the legacy of West Africa's Ebola outbreak 10 years ago.
7: What we're up against is decades of conflict, violence, neglect, a distrust in the state, a distrust in international organisations. You can't suddenly equip the DRC with nice, functioning, modern hospitals or with isolation units.
5: At BBC.com, in the studio, here's from French-Moroccan novelist Leila Slimani.
8: I'm the kind of writer who likes also to write about the intimacy of the characters and to write from the inside, you know, point of view, which is much more difficult on stage.
5: This is the BBC World Service.
9: Don't kill the golden goose has been President Trump's mantra when asked about more regulation for AI, even when some of those developing the tech have been warning again this week that their models potentially pose an existential threat to humanity. At the White House on Tuesday, some of the biggest players in AI endorsed what the president called tremendous self-regulation. So on Business Daily after the news, can AI really regulate itself?
10: BBC News with Moira Alderson. The governor of the US state of Tennessee has ordered a temporary halt to executions after a female convict survived two lethal injection attempts. 50-year-old Krista Pike was facing execution for a murder she committed in 1995. Israel's prime minister has said it's too early to say who was behind the foiled attempt by a co-pilot to crash a flight from Dubai to Tel Aviv. Benjamin Netanyahu said that the Indian captain of the Fly Dubai plane, along with Israelis on board, had managed to prevent a 9/11 disaster. Pakistan has renewed airstrikes on what it says are militant targets in Afghanistan, killing a number of people. Pakistani officials say at least 22 people died and large amounts of ammunition were destroyed. New data from the Glacier Monitoring Switzerland Group shows that the country's glaciers have suffered a near-record loss of ice this year after intense summer heat waves led to unusually rapid melting. The governor of the Bank of England has warned of the danger of an artificial intelligence shock to financial markets. Andrew Bailey said the most immediate risk was concern that tech stock prices could fall sharply. The British Prime Minister has said the governing Labour Party's manifesto at the next general election could include a promise of a new referendum on Britain's membership of the European Union. Brazil's Supreme Electoral Court has upheld a ban on social media posts that repeat the false claim that the right-wing presidential candidate, Flavio Bolsonaro, wants to remove the national patron saint. Mr. Bolsonaro, an evangelical Protestant, claims the rumour is being spread by supporters of President Lula da Silva, a Catholic. And police in Bolivia have arrested the chief prosecutor, Roger Mariaca, just days after the US accused him of taking bribes from drug traffickers. He has denied wrongdoing. That's the latest. BBC News.
9: Don't kill the golden goose has been President Trump's mantra when asked about more regulation for AI, even when some of those developing the tech have been warning again this week that their models potentially pose an existential threat to humanity. Over lunch at the White House on Tuesday, some of the biggest players in AI endorsed what the president called tremendous self-regulation. So today on Power Players from Business Daily, can AI really regulate itself? Yeah, welcome back to the programme and our first full house for a few weeks. Will Bain here in the studio.
11: And I'm Michelle Fleury, back in New York.
12: And I'm Rahul Tandon with Will in the very small. We need a bigger house. Can you please keep to your side of the studio?
9: Having our own version of that lunch.
12: Yeah,
9: that
12: are.
9: Power players, a real power players lunch, wasn't it? Literally a who's who of everybody in AI. And Michelle, I've made a bit of a mistake already calling it AI because President Trump says he's going to sign an executive order rebranding it as superintelligence now.
11: Yeah, I mean, I don't know if that's just a marketing thing, but I'm already hearing complaints from people saying it's not accurate.
9: Why? Because it's not super or it's not intelligent?
11: I mean, we're going to get straight into the weeds here, but basically what we're talking about at the moment is large language models, which is a form of sort of advanced AI, but kind of the real dream is this super intelligent, closer to human way of thinking, and that's not where we're at the moment. And so by applying that term now, people say it's going to create confusion about what exactly is the capability of this technology.
12: That is one of the problems, isn't it? We don't want to get machines to be more intelligent than ours, because that's what leads into the problem. And that's what the discussion was about yesterday. Will said we had a who's who of the AI world there with President Trump to discuss this issue that affects all of us, 700 million people already on this planet using AI. Let's hear what they had to say.
13: AI has incredible benefits. I've talked about the medical benefits of the technology. I've, as the president has said, you know, whoever wins AI wins. I think that's very important. But I think the technology has very real risks. And, you know, the mechanism, how we address those risks is still under discussion.
14: I think that these are good steps forward. The idea isn't that this is the only thing that we will ever do. It is that this is a start and an accord that the whole industry could come to.
15: We are going to have to create new technologies to advance the capabilities of AI, but we're also creating new technologies to advance the safety of AI.
12: So we heard from Jensen Huang there, who, of course, is head of NVIDIA, Mark Zuckerberg, head of Meta. In the beginning, we heard from Dario Amodo, who's, of course, in charge of Anthropic. And I think that is the really interesting thing, is he was about to speak. He was took this question.
9: This is an incredible clip if people haven't
12: President
9: seen
12: Trump goes to him, be careful. He then gives his answer. And there's a pause then as another journalist asks President Trump a question. And he basically sidles away to the back so he doesn't have to take any more. And he's had a difficult relationship at times, I think, hasn't he, Michelle, with President Trump?
11: He certainly has. But, you know, the one that made me laugh a lot was when he called up after Dario, he called up the boss of Google, Sundar Pichai, and he said, he's the monster that none of you know.
9: Is it better to be a monster or a left-wing nut job, which is what he's called Dario Amodei before?
11: The Google CEO responded by saying, you know, when he was introduced eventually by his name, Sundar, he said, I prefer that tagline to monster, which drew a laugh from the crowd.
9: Here's President Trump in his own words about what he hoped to achieve from that meeting, including what he called a morally binding accord about the future of regulation and AI.
16: Well, I think I'm seeing tremendous self-policing. These models are very complex. And again, I believe they're going to be used for the good. And when they're not, we're going to be able to nab them. We're also thinking about forming a committee of sorts where we put maybe 10 people on that committee. It could be from that group. So the committee can watch over the whole enterprise.
9: So that was President Trump there. And there were these 4 points, guys, weren't there, in the letter that the White House then put out after the lunch. The last one we heard him talking about there, designate an independent committee of the board of directors to oversee and receive reports from the teams operating the controls and the internal and external auditors and evaluators, as well as ensure any issues identified are remediated. There were sort of three others as well that were all, well, in my opinion, slightly equally vague, but do you want to run people through them?
11: Yeah, I mean, look, I think you covered the main points, that there would be these internal controls, that there would be staff within the organisations empowered to kind of make sure that this is happening, external auditors to oversee it, and an independent committee. The key here, though, is that it's morally binding, not legally binding. And obviously that matters. And the backdrop to all of this, of course, is it comes at a time when there has been an increasing amount of kind of doom and gloom surrounding this technology and fears about its potential. And I think it's worth pointing out that, you know, the fears are raised in that group. I think, Raoul, you were kind of alluding to it with Dario Amodei, the boss of Anthropic. He has always said, look, we need to develop this, but he is worried about the potential downsides of this new technology. Those are concerns shared in part by Sam Altman and Elon Musk. But, you know, I think it's taken on a new speed, velocity in terms of the minds of the public. And that's why there is this need to kind of counteract or address some of that concern.
12: And I think one of the big questions that comes out of this, and we heard President Trump, and we were talking about it, their self-regulation. Is that good enough? Because if you look at most industries, you know, in the US, if you go and get your pharmaceuticals, well, it isn't the drunk companies that monitor each other. Tobacco companies don't monitor each other. That is the big question that comes out of this. In such an important moment, in something that is probably changing all of our lives, can you trust the companies here to regulate themselves?
9: And also, even if it's only by little shades, right, people's morals might be different. If you're signing up, as Michelle said, to a moral code rather than a strict set of actual guidelines, even if yours are slightly different to the next person's, that means that you haven't got a blanket set of regulations across the board, no, Michelle?
11: Yeah, and also just to bring it back to the money again, you know, what are the economic interests here? For those around the table, you look at Donald Trump, he sees this as a race against China that America must win. If you look at the company CEOs, they are spending, you know, eye-watering sums of money. They cannot afford to
9: lose. Well, it's more than
11: a
9: trillion dollars that they've got in terms of expenditure for just this year, isn't it? 2026,
11: exactly.
9: The big ones.
11: So they can't afford to lose this race. So when you've got that much at stake, can you trust them to sort of, I guess, give the kind of care that's needed without, for example, Congress playing a role?
12: And I suppose here, do you think one of the reasons, and there are divisions amongst this group, as Michelle was pointing out there, Jensen Huang is the one who is most gung-ho saying, let's keep going forward. And is that a surprise? He needs to sell chips to all of these companies and his company now, you know. 5 years ago, if we were discussing the biggest companies in the world, NVIDIA was nowhere. Now there it is, top of the tree.
9: Well, that sets the table very nicely, doesn't it, for our own lunch here as we pick this apart. We'll go backwards a little bit in the next part of the program and run you through perhaps some of those concerns, how we got here, how we got to this White House showdown, and then we'll look ahead and thrash it out about which of those arguments might win out. But you're listening to Business Daily on the BBC World Service, where today on Power Players, we're looking at whether the power players of AI can really regulate themselves. Well, this meeting, as I say, came on the back of weeks of concerns, perhaps sparked by various whistleblowers. Jacob Coxon, one of those, he's a Brit. He quit his job at Anthropic a few weeks ago and told the BBC staff were genuinely frightened about the speed of AI's advancements and what it could mean for humanity.
17: It's not at all an exaggeration to say that the people who are involved with both founding these companies and building the tech believe there is a possibility of human extinction.
18: And is that what you believe?
17: I believe that if we don't slow down at the current rate of progress, yes, there is a strong chance that we could all die in the immediate future.
9: Jacob Coxon speaking to the BBC's Laura Koonsberg. That's why, guys, people are worried about this. When you've got people who know a lot more about it, know a lot more about it than me, and are working on this stuff. And Jacob Coxon had worked at OpenAI before he went to Anthropic. He's not alone as raising the alarm here either.
12: No, Geoffrey Hinton has been saying it for a long time. He was one of the whole founders of this when he was at Alphabet, wasn't he? And he resigned over this issue so he could speak freely on it.
9: Helen Toner, who we've had on the programs before, used to be on the board of OpenAI, now runs an AI security think tank at Georgetown University in the US. There's lots of high-profile ones.
12: I don't know about you. I mean, if you're listening to this at home, when you hear people saying that, you know, when you have Anthropic in their prospectus for when they're going public saying AI poses an existential threat to humanity. I don't know about you, Michelle, but I don't sleep quite as well as I used to.
11: No, I mean, I think it's worth stepping back for a minute and spelling out how these researchers get to that. You know, it's this idea that AI, left uncontrolled, could create, for example, dangerous biochemical weapons, could, you know, create cyber hacking on a scale we've never seen before to sort of bring down societies. We know it, create chaos and disorder. But, you know, obviously at a more prosaic level, people already have worries, whether it's a data center in their backyard. That's a huge concern here in the US, certainly. Also about jobs. And in the past, you know, we've heard other researchers like Google's Timnit Jabru, who wrote a paper about AI bias data mining years ago. So these aren't new concerns, but I think they've sort of met their moment.
19: And they're stepped up as well, right? In that they're not academic anymore. You mentioned there about hacking. I mean, we had one, didn't we? The Australian Prime Minister, Anthony Albanese, talking about the Australian national healthcare system being hacked. These are not small fry issues.
12: And what was happening in those, and the same thing has happened in the Department of Education as well in the US, is we're seeing AI agents basically doing things they're not supposed to do. And those are not dangerous in themselves. But the worry is that if they do that there in a more destructive environment, what could happen?
11: Yeah, I mean, it's this idea that AI agents were once trained to code by people. Now they're sort of starting to take on that role of coding the next generation of AI. And the worry is they could exceed sort of human comprehension. And so hence you've got people like, you know, the boss of Anthropic calling for this slowdown. But on the flip side, there are others who say, look, all this doom and gloom, maybe we've oversold it. We've had other technology in the past. You know, each time you have a birth of a new technology, there are people who raise the alarm. For example, when you had planes built, you know, you didn't think about how they could be piloted, whether they'd be crashed, whether they would be hijacked or not. And then you create rules around it to control the situation. Have a listen to Jensen Huang. He's the boss of NVIDIA. He was speaking recently on the Ezra Klein Show, and he said many of the claims he thinks about AI just simply aren't true.
20: Is it good or bad that we scare young people about the future of AI so much so that they don't even want to go to universities and don't want to go to college anymore because they don't think they'll get a job? Is that helpful or hurtful if it were to happen? It's hurtful.
12: And I think this is a really important point. Gets back to where we started the conversation, that these, and they are men, basically, who are running these companies often. They don't agree with each other. There are huge differences between them.
11: Yeah, I mean, context is everything. You've got this AI arms race going on at the moment. And when you have something like that taking place, which we're all watching play out in real time, we know there is a crash coming. These bosses don't want to be the one that sort of find themselves without a shirt. And so they're pushing to try and self-regulate at the same time as they know they kind of want to be the winners in what they think is transformative technology.
19: What I think has been an interesting intervention, I don't know if you guys agreed this week, has been people not from these companies have been getting involved and have actually been rowing in on the side of the Mark Zuckerbergs, the Jensen Huangs, the racers, if you like, those who think it's a race and they must keep going ahead. I mean, I'm just looking at some quotes today as we're all speaking from the governor of the Bank of England, Andrew Bailey, you know, no real skin in this game, saying regulating AI is not the right place to start. We need rigorous testing. And he goes on at the end of this interview with our economics correspondent, Faisal Islam, the pace of progress must accelerate. So you've got, you know, people who aren't part of these companies actually making the argument that the opposite of what we were saying before, really, that the good outweighs the bad, if you like.
12: Well, I think it shows you that, you know, the UK doesn't have a big AI company outside the US and China. There really aren't that many, Mistral in France. But wherever you are in the world, because this is driving so much of economic growth, it affects whatever country you are in if there is going to be some more regulation and a slowdown in the AI industry.
11: Yeah, and there are fears about sovereignty too, to pick up on what you were saying, Rahul. If you've only got a few American companies or a few Chinese companies controlling this, there is worry that the industry, the power of it all, is concentrated in too few hands.
12: I mean, the country that's watching this debate much more closely than anyone else.
19: First time we've mentioned them in this podcast, amazingly.
12: Is China, who have actually just very recently put in what they've called an AI safety governance framework, which goes a little further than what we've seen in the US. And it's something that does concern President Xi. He spoke about it when they had that big AI summit in China.
3: As the Chinese saying goes, a single string cannot produce a melody, and a single tree does not make a forest. The development of AI should not be a solo performance by any one country, but rather a symphony of global cooperation. We must strengthen safety guardrails, prevent abuse and malicious use, and ensure that AI is always under human control.
19: A poetic way of saying it's not a race. Anybody buying that?
11: I mean, there is something in that, Will. I don't know what you think. When I think back to, say, nuclear proliferation, the world has come together to try and address the serious downsides of that. And so why can't we maybe have a global agreement on AI?
12: I agree with you on that. And it was interesting. I was speaking to Han Lin, somebody we talked to a lot based in China, about this before we started recording today. And there is an assumption sometimes, isn't it, that the Chinese don't want to put any guardrails in place. And, you know, he was saying, look, they're as worried as anybody else. If this is going to destroy 10% of humanity, there's a lot more Chinese than there are Americans.
19: So kind of to Michelle's point, it's not a race without rules, then, you're saying. It's not a race pure whoever goes fastest, that there are, you know, laws for this, that everybody agrees that there needs to be some kind of...
12: Well, I don't think we do at the moment. That's the problem, isn't it?
19: Do you reckon they can be self-policing then, these guys, the guys running these big AI companies?
11: Do I think it can happen voluntarily? No. Is it needed that we come up with something? Absolutely.
19: Yeah, I'm kind of in that role as well, I think. This feels like a decent first stab. But these things, in my experience, and you going back to my cynicism, something always goes wrong and then people will cry out for more. What do you think?
12: I'm much more sceptical. I just can't see, if people think so differently, how is it going to work in terms of self-regulation? I think when you have something like this, we look at all the other industries on a daily basis, you need some outside regulation. Maybe that's the way forward.
19: Yeah, and it's going to have to be global, isn't it? I think that's been agreed across the board. Be fascinating to continue to follow it here on the programme. So many of the concerns we've touched on today are in our back catalogue here in episodes of Business Daily. So if you want to know more about, for example, worries around data centres that Michelle was chatting about, then make sure you subscribe to the podcast and you can listen back to those at your leisure. And whilst you're there, we would love it if you could give us a nice rating and a review. We'd really appreciate it, but it also makes a massive difference in our own algorithmic world for how visible we are to new listeners as well. Thanks so much for listening.
21: BBC World Service, and now history told by the people who were there. It's Witness History with me, Helen Ledwick. We're going back to 1947 for what's been described as one of the greatest archaeological finds of the 20th century.
22: This is the story of hidden treasure and of a fabulous library of sacred books, hidden and lost for 2,000 years. This is the story of the Dead Sea Scrolls.
21: And that was the rather dramatic opening to a BBC television programme from 1959. As for the find itself, well, that was quite dramatic too.
23: We had to piece together the story of the original discovery of these manuscripts from a variety of sources. Our greatest difficulty was to get in touch with the most important person in the picture, the goatherd who first entered the cave.
21: British archaeologist Gerald Lancaster Harding, in a BBC radio recording from August 1949. He's the director of the Department of Antiquities of Jordan, and central to the early investigation of the Dead Sea Scrolls. The first were found just 2 years earlier in what's now the occupied West Bank. They'll turn out to be ancient Jewish manuscripts, including some of the earliest known biblical texts. And yes, Harding managed to track down the goat's herd who stumbled across them.
23: In the late summer or early autumn of 1947, he was grazing his herd of goats in the foothills on the north shores of the Dead Sea. One of the goats strayed in search of better pastures, and the goatherd, searching for it up a steep rocky hillside, chanced upon a small circular opening in the rock face. With pardonable curiosity, he looked in, cautiously, but could make out only a large, dark cavern. So he picked up a stone and threw it in, and heard something crack and break.
21: Harding goes on to explain that the goat's herd gets nervous, so he leaves, but he comes back later with a friend.
23: Made brave each by the presence of the other, they wriggled their way through the small aperture into the cavern, and in the dim light could distinguish some large jars standing on the floor, one of them broken by the recently thrown stone. Fragments of others were lying all around, but they quickly proceeded to examine the contents of the intact jars. Instead, however, of the expected golden treasure, they drew forth a number of leather scrolls covered in, to them, an unknown writing. Had they but known it, a treasure far greater than any gold could be.
21: Harding says the two men leave the cave with a total of 8 scrolls and take them to local antique dealers. 4 end up at the Hebrew University of Jerusalem, and 4 are taken to a local monastery before finding their way to the United States. It's not until the following year that news of the scrolls starts to spread, and it's only then that Harding reads about it for the first time in an academic journal.
23: This account, though very brief, revealed at once the immense importance of this chance find, identifying some of the scrolls as books of the Old Testament in their original Hebrew, and suggesting a date of the 2nd century BC for them.
21: It's Harding's job to investigate, to work out whether the discovery he's reading about is genuine. So in February 1949, just months before he recorded this, and with very little to go on, his team goes in search of the cave.
23: The party was successful in finding the spot within 3 days, a remarkable achievement. I made a preliminary examination of the site, and it was clear that no further scrolls could be expected. But it was also obvious that the archaeological data resulting from excavation could alone give the final word as to the date and authenticity of the find.
21: The excavation is organized for the following month, and Harding describes how the cave lies halfway up a steep, barren valley, hidden behind a large rock. Inside, it's a mess, fragments of parchment and linen used to wrap and pack the scrolls, as well as stones, dust and potsherds or broken pottery. It's a slow, careful process.
23: The work called for a delicate touch and very keen eyesight, and we were fortunate in having 2 excellent Arab workers, one of whom has been in archaeological work for the past 20 years. The entire excavation was done with penknives and fingers, as any larger instruments would have damaged the small fragments of inscribed parchment which were mixed up with the sherds, linen and debris. 3 weeks of this arduous work, which we carried out lying flat on our stomachs by the hot light of a paraffin pressure lamp, and with clouds of fine dust filling ears, eyes, and nostrils, resulted in the recovery of hundreds of fragments of parchment. In fact, it can be safely said that no fragment larger than the end of a pencil was missed.
21: Then comes the painstaking job of piecing it all together and slowly revealing a history that's been hidden for 2,000 years. The team begins with the fragments of pottery. Harding thinks they're from a group of around 40 identical jars.
23: There is no doubt whatever that the group is late Hellenistic in period, most probably of the late 2nd or at latest the early 1st century BC. The cache was clearly made all at one time, most probably as a safe hiding place in times of trouble, which were not lacking in the first 2 centuries BC.
21: As for the many fragments of parchment they've found, Harding works alongside French priest and archaeologist Père Roland Deveau to examine them. And they believe that some are even older than they first thought.
23: All the complete scrolls and 99% of the fragments are written in square Hebrew characters on leather, but we found very few small pieces of papyrus and a few fragments of leather inscribed in the earlier Phoenician type of script, probably dating to the 4th century BC. These early fragments have been identified by Père Deveau as of the Book of Leviticus and are the very earliest of all manuscripts of books of the Old Testament.
21: Dates and interpretations would be revised over the years, but even in 1949, the importance of the find was clear. It was a rare window into ancient Judaism and the religious world from which Christianity emerged, still studied and debated decades later. But for now, there's something else that's bothering Harding.
23: It is clear that as there are 40 jars, and each jar could hold 5 or 6 scrolls, the original deposit must have been some 200 or more of these documents, and the question arises, what has become of them all? Working carefully over all the remains, both pottery and scroll fragments, it soon became obvious that there had been an earlier disturbance of the cave.
21: Harding's theory? Alongside the broken pots and fragments of scrolls, his team found 2 Roman lamp spouts and a Roman cooking pot. If there were any other manuscripts, they're long gone.
23: The goatherd's definite statement that there were only 5 intact jars and 3 of them empty seems to preclude the possibility of there being any more scrolls to come to light. It is unfortunate that the original discovery was made by people who had no idea of the importance of their find, nor the necessary skill to handle it safely. It is also unfortunate that owing to a variety of circumstances, no competent persons were able to examine and excavate the cave until early this year. But such is so often the way with rarely important discoveries.
21: What Harding couldn't have known when he recorded this was that it was only the beginning. In the years that followed, many more scrolls were discovered in nearby caves and the surrounding area, around 1,000 in total, including biblical texts, but also legal documents and community rule books. More than 70 years on, experts are still working to understand them. Gerald Lancaster Harding served as director of the Department of Antiquities of Jordan until 1956, continuing his work on the Dead Sea Scrolls. He died in London in 1979. Witness History was produced by me, Helen Ledwick.
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24: 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I'm global health journalist Tulip Mazumdar. As the disease is once again causing devastation, this time in the DRC, I'm asking whether enough is being done to tackle Ebola.
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25: Hello. Coming up on the newsroom, in the US state of Tennessee.
26: Krista Pike was making sounds. She was moving, talking for a long period of time while she was laying on the gurney.
25: Well, the convict survived 2 lethal injection attempts. We look at the implications for her and attitudes to the death penalty. Also today at 8 hours GMT with me, Nick Miles.
27: I think what happened is a tremendous act of heroism that prevented another 9/11 style crash of an entire airplane.
25: The Israeli Prime Minister there on the pilot stabbed in that mid-air attack. Later on in Switzerland.
28: It's the food supply, it's also all the transportation chains, also nuclear power plants sometimes needed to close down.
25: We look at the huge impact the disappearance of glaciers is having there. All that, and is Japan falling out of love with its national drink? Coming up after this.
10: BBC News with Moira Alderson. The governor of the US state of Tennessee has ordered a temporary halt to executions after a female convict survived 2 lethal injection attempts. The state governor said he'd ordered a full investigation into what happened. 50-year-old Krista Pike was facing execution for a murder she committed in 1995. Her lawyers say she was taken to hospital after the attempt to put her to death failed. Catherine Sweeney was one of the media witnesses.
29: They went through 2 rounds and she was still breathing at the end. It was very ragged. She lifted her head up and was looking around at one point. She said that that there was a spot that was burning and hurting and asked if that was normal. None of it was normal. I covered all the executions last year and most of the ones this year. We haven't seen anything like it.
10: Israel's prime minister has said it's too early to say who was behind the foiled attempt by a co-pilot to crash an Emirati flight from Dubai to Tel Aviv. Benjamin Netanyahu was responding to a question over whether there was any indication of Iranian involvement. Speaking to the BBC, the Israeli president, Isaac Herzog, gave details of what was known so far.
5: It's the co-pilot. He works 8 months in the company. He takes out a knife or an axe, starts screaming, and they're probably screaming in Arabic, stabbing the pilot because he wants to bring down the plane. Could be on an Israeli city or anywhere else. They were between Saudi and Jordan on their way to Israel. There could have been a huge, terrible 9/11-like flight disaster.
10: Pakistan has launched fresh airstrikes on targets in two Afghan provinces, killing several people. Islamabad says at least 22 militants were killed in its attacks on Kunar in the east and Helmand in the south. The Afghan Taliban government said 9 civilians died. Caroline Davis reports from Islamabad.
6: Posting graphic pictures of what he said were children killed in the airstrike on social media platform X, the Afghan Taliban government spokesman called the attack a crime. He claimed that 3 homes were destroyed in Kunar and Helmand provinces by Pakistan's strikes and that women and children were among the dead. Pakistan had very different claims, saying that the attack targeted terrorist camps where large quantities of weapons and ammunition were stored, saying that maximum precautions were taken to ensure no collateral damage occurred.
10: State media in Syria say at least 7 people were killed when gunmen opened fire on a bus in the central province of Homs. The Syrian Observatory for Human Rights, a UK-based group, said the dead were from the Alawite minority, which has been targeted since the fall of the Assad regime 2 years ago. You're listening to World News from the BBC. New data shows that Switzerland's glaciers have suffered a near-record loss of ice this year after intense summer heat waves led to unusually rapid melting. The figures from the Glacier Monitoring Switzerland Group reveal that the country's glaciers have lost 5.5% of their ice in the last 12 months alone. The governor of the Bank of England has warned of the danger of an artificial intelligence shock to financial markets. Andrew Bailey told the BBC that the risks included cyber attacks, deepfake scams, and the threat posed by out-of-control AI agents to trading and bank deposits. Brazil's Supreme Electoral Court has upheld a ban on social media posts that repeat the false claim that the right-wing presidential candidate Flavio Bolsonaro wants to remove the national patron saint. Mr. Bolsonaro is an evangelical Protestant, while his left-wing rival, President Lula da Silva, is a Catholic. James Reid reports.
7: Our Lady of Aparecida, a black representation of the Virgin Mary, is venerated by Brazil's Catholic majority. Flavio Bolsonaro says the claim that he wants to end her status as the national patron saint is fake news, designed to damage his chances of winning Sunday's election. He's accused supporters of President Lula and figures within the Catholic Church of spreading the rumour. The Church has denied this, while President Lula has stressed that the saint will be safe as long as he remains in power. The row has brought religion to the centre of Brazil's election campaign.
10: The K-pop singer Song Min-ho has been handed a suspended 1-year prison sentence after he was convicted by a South Korean court of violating the country's military service law. The 33-year-old member of the boy band Winner was found to have recorded more than 100 unauthorized absences at a community centre in Seoul where he'd worked as a social worker. That's the latest world news from the BBC.
25: Hello there. You are listening to the newsroom on the BBC World Service with me, Nick Miles. And we begin in the US state of Tennessee, where the debate around the death penalty has been brought once again into extreme focus in the most dramatic of ways. Krista Piker, a female prisoner convicted of murder, had been due to be executed. But in an unprecedented turn of events, she survived not one, but 2 lethal injections at a prison in Nashville. The 50-year-old was taken by ambulance to a hospital. Her lawyers say that they haven't been told about her condition. Pike was sentenced to death back in 1996 for the murder of her classmate if she was executed, she would have been the first woman to be put to death in Tennessee in more than 200 years. At a news conference after the execution attempts, members of the media who served as witnesses described Miss Pike as somewhat alert. Well, the local journalist Molly Davis of the Tennessean newspaper gave us her assessment.
26: One of the key takeaways from that press conference was that Krista Pike was making sounds. She was moving, talking for a long period of time while she was laying on the gurney. So all we know right now for sure is that she was still audibly breathing. She could be heard breathing by the time the media witnesses were asked to leave the room. And we know now that she has been transported offsite to have treatment. So the execution did not go as planned, that's safe to say.
25: The governor of Tennessee, Bill Lee, has just ordered an independent review and he's halted the state's remaining execution that's scheduled for this year. Prison officials say that they followed every step of the state's protocol. Well, the attempted execution followed a day of legal limbo. The attempted execution followed a day of legal limbo as the U.S. Supreme Court over.

0: pilot on board the plane had attacked the captain of the plane, and that a woman who had been waiting for her child inside the toilets on the plane had heard screams in the cockpit. It seems that the captain, who had been injured, was able to unlock the cockpit door. That enabled Israeli passengers to get inside the cockpit, even though the plane was making this rapid descent. One of them has described how he used the controls there to pull the plane's nose back up, and that then an alternative crew, which was on board the plane, extremely fortunately, managed to come in, and they carried out that emergency landing.
1: And Yolande, it seems clear from what you're saying that there were a combination of factors, quick thinking from the passengers, that led to this not being a disaster, and that's being recognised by the Israeli authorities.
0: That's right. So the Israeli president has indicated that he wants to give out medals to many of those involved. There have been sort of, you know, in the Israeli media, reflections on just the extraordinary nature of all of this. It does seem to be something that is really sort of unprecedented, to have had passengers on board a plane to have entered the cockpit, overcome a pilot in such a way to stop the plane from crashing. And there's also been a lot of praise, understandably, for the Indian captain of this flight, the Fly Dubai flight, who has had surgery, we understand, in Saudi Arabia. And he is being hailed by, you know, both Israeli leaders and those in his own country in India.
1: Now, clearly this plane didn't originate in Israel, it was in Dubai, but there will be questions, won't there, about security implications there.
0: Definitely. And already those questions are being asked very audibly. Fly Dubai has suspended its flights to Israel for the moment. But, you know, the big question being asked is if this co-pilot was an Omani national, as has been said, then why was he being allowed to fly a plane that was coming to Israel? Because Oman is a country that does not have formal diplomatic relations with Israel. And according to the civil aviation agreement between Israel and the UAE, only, you know, pilots coming from countries with the, you know, full diplomatic relations with Israel should be allowed to fly planes coming here.
1: That was Yolande Nell in Jerusalem. Now, it probably hasn't passed you by that this has been a record year for heat and drought across many parts of the world. And that has had a devastating effect on many of the world's glaciers as well. One place it's been particularly damaging is in the Swiss Alps. Glaciers there have lost more than 5% of their ice in the past 12 months alone. Matthias Huss is director of the Glacier Monitoring in Switzerland Group. He's been talking to the BBC's Imogen Folks.
2: Us measuring out there is getting more and more complicated, because some of the sites that we monitor since years, decades, they are simply disappearing. Others are getting difficult to access. There are so many crevasses. But of course, it's also worrying to see what is happening to all that water that is running off. This summer, there was a huge amount of water running in the alpine streams, but all this water has been built into the glaciers decades and centuries ago, and it's gone now. It's an unsustainable loss.
3: So the long-term consequence would be water shortage.
2: We're not seeing it now, because we're still getting out a lot of water from the glaciers during these heat waves. But if we repeat the same year 20 years from now, it will be much more critical in terms of water availability for irrigation, for shipping traffic. So it's still ahead, the big impacts.
3: I mean, that's an impact potentially on Europe's food supply.
2: It's the food supply. It's also all the transportation chains, also nuclear power plants sometimes needed to close down because there was simply not enough water in the streams. So it's really changing the whole situation.
3: What about other types of natural disaster? We had the disaster in Switzerland last year with Blatten, when it was a combination of a glacier and a mountain that came down onto the village. This year we had Nepal. Is this something that sets alarm bells ringing in your head?
2: It's a bit more complicated than just saying it's warm and the glaciers are disappearing, so the mountains are falling apart. It's a combination of many different factors, also long-term geological factors, non-climatic factors that come together with this heat, with the disappearance of the ice, with the warming of permafrost. Climate change can be a triggering factor that can just be the last bit that is missing to trigger such events.
3: What does the future look like then for glaciers in the Alps?
2: Well, we're already seeing it right now. I mean, many glaciers have disappeared already. Just in the last 50 years, we've seen 1,200 Swiss glaciers disappear completely. I've just visited one of these sites, a large plateau that is now completely devoid of ice. It's a moon landscape, dry and dead. There are some little remnants, some ice blocks still lying around and melting there on the hot rocks. And interestingly, also the vegetation is coming back and trying to recolonize these deserts. So it's a shifting of the elevation boundaries. The ice is getting lost and the vegetation is rising.
1: That was a glaciologist, Matthias Huss. You're listening to The Newsroom from the BBC World Service. Still to come, we go live to Japan, where it is the first day of the sake brewing season. But first, a reminder of the top story. The governor of the US state of Tennessee has ordered a temporary halt to executions. That's after a female convict survived two lethal injection attempts. 50-year-old Krista Pike was facing execution for a murder she committed in 1995. Now, in a few hours' time, Russia's President Vladimir Putin will deliver an annual foreign policy speech. It has none of the pomp of his State of the Nation address in the gilded halls of the Kremlin, but nevertheless, it will be pored over. And that is because people will be looking for signs and signals from President Trump about the war in Ukraine and about escalating tensions between Moscow and Europe. Our Russia editor, Steve Rosenberg, will be there. He says all signals point to the conflict continuing.
4: Down at the Russian parliament, the standing ovation for President Putin is expected. After an election his critics say was neither free nor fair, his supporters dominate the new Duma. But Putin knows that in Russia, he's the one who runs the show, not them. So what decisions will he take on Ukraine and on tensions with Europe? Will there be olive branches or escalation? This week, I've been searching for clues.
5: Steve Rosenberg, BBC News.
4: Clue number one, my brief encounter with Russia's foreign minister. He doesn't sound very conciliatory. When I ask Sergei Lavrov, is Russia waging a hybrid war on Europe? He doesn't deny it. By hybrid war, do you mean Russia destroying drones and missiles that Britain and Europe are supplying Ukraine with? He says, call it what you want. This is a war that Europe is waging against us. No mention that it was Russia that launched a full-scale invasion of Ukraine in 2022. Mr. Lavrov goes on to accuse the West of using brute force in Venezuela, in Iran. When I point out that Russia uses brute force every day in Ukraine, he doesn't deny that either. He says it's to eliminate a direct threat to Russia. Peace feels a long way away, especially after my next conversation.
6: Whistle. Finish off Ukraine as a viable state sooner or later.
4: Sergei Karaganov is a veteran foreign policy strategist. He's also honorary chairman of Russia's Council for Foreign and Defense Policy.
6: We'll not occupy all of the territory of Ukraine. We'll create a no-fly and non-militarized zone, central and western parts of Ukraine. And if they do not agree, they will suffer.
7: That's not acceptable to Kiev, it's not acceptable to Europe, and it seems not acceptable to America.
6: Well, that's a problem. Then we have to go further. And according to my scenarios, the first series of blows will be conventional. But if Europe does not surrender, then unfortunately we'll have to go nuclear. There will be a little left of some European countries.
4: We've heard nuclear saber-rattling before from Moscow, and plenty of it. Over the last 4.5 years, much of it has felt like an attempt to scare Europe into scaling back support for Ukraine. It comes and goes, but never disappears completely. This week, Russia sent a letter to NATO threatening to use nuclear weapons
7: if any attempt was made to cut off its Baltic exclave of Kaliningrad. NATO's response, stop the nuclear threats. So there is no sign of de-escalation. And yet so many Russians I speak to about the war and about tensions with Europe seem to want to pretend that none of this is happening. People like Tatiana.
8: The big part of the nation don't want to think about this situation. They want to escape these thoughts. And maybe it's easy way to live because we don't think this horrible time every day.
7: Back in the Duma, President Putin is about to finish his speech. His war on Ukraine has not gone to plan. And yet, the Kremlin leader seems confident and in control and determined not to give any ground on any front.
1: Steve Rosenberg reporting. We'll have full analysis of that speech in the coming hours. Now, if you have ever been to a Japanese restaurant, or even lucky enough to have visited Japan itself, you may well have tried the traditional alcoholic Japanese drink sake. Well, today is World Sake Day. It's celebrated annually on October the 1st to mark the start of the brewing season in Japan. But the country has rather fallen out of love with its national drink. It seems that since the 1970s, sales there have dropped by more than two-thirds. Well, our Tokyo correspondent, Kurumi Mori, joins me now. So, tell us a little bit more about sake. What is it? How is it made? And why is it so important for Japanese culture?
9: Absolutely. Hi there. Yeah, so sake is Japan's traditional fermented rice alcohol. It's made with really four ingredients, so it's quite simple. And it's the first traditional real alcohol that Japan had. It's made with rice, water, yeast, and koji, which is a type of mold that we use in Japan. But the industry is facing quite a longer-term decline in Japan. I don't necessarily simply want to say it's dying. I would say it's changing, but of course, Japan has had falling domestic sake production year on year for more than a decade now. The number of sake breweries has really fallen. I mean, it used to be around 30,000, although this is early 19th century, so quite a long time ago. But now we only have about 1,300 domestically. And so when I was talking to some of the sake brewers, they were saying, you know, it's just such a tough environment to be in. And not only that, there's a lot of craft involved, craftsmanship and teaching these toji, which are these sake masters. It takes a long time to train them up. And so they feel like they're kind of in a pinch at the moment. But the biggest problems here are Japan's aging and shrinking population, right? There's less people to make, of course, the sake, but people to drink the sake. There's also changing drinking habits. You know, younger Gen Z and maybe alphas are not drinking as much alcohol. And there's also declining demand for the everyday cheaper brand of sake. There is growing demand for the more premium line. So it doesn't bring in as much revenue as it did before. The bright spot is that the exports are growing. So Japanese sake exports reached a record around 45 trillion yen. That's about 220 million pounds last year. And they're hoping to grow that even further. So as domestic demand is declining, they're hoping to be able to appeal to a more international audience, foreign residents to kind of, you know, come in and drink more sake.
1: Kurumi, you've been speaking to the head of the Ishikawa Brewery in Tokyo, a man called Yahashiro Ishikawa. Let's listen to a little bit about what your conversation entailed.
10: After Japan opened up to foreign trade, beer, wine, and whiskey entered the market. Thus reduce the reliance on sake. Also today, young generations don't drink as much as we did.
9: Yeah, so when I was speaking to him, he really alluded to the fact that, you know, the trends have really shifted and he's doing many different things to try to kind of revive this market.
1: And what kind of things is he trying to do?
9: Yeah, I mean, I think there are a few things that Japanese brewers are doing. The first thing I mentioned a bit earlier was going premium. So moving away from the cheaper everyday sake that a lot of people were drinking.
1: Yeah, I saw $12,500.
9: Premium products.
1: $12,500 you can pay for a bottle of this stuff. I have to ask I have to ask you before we go, do you like a little tipple? Do you like a little bit of sake?
9: Absolutely. Who doesn't? I'm Japanese, so gotta always have a taste.
1: Okay. Not too much, though. I mean, although it's not massively strong, is it? A little bit between beer and spirits like whiskey. Listen, thanks so much for your time, Kurumi. That is about it from the newsroom for now. Plenty more updates on our website, bbc.com/news. But for now, that's it. Bye-bye.
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12: India has launched the largest population count the world has ever attempted.
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15: This is the beginning. We cannot take a back step.
16: More than a decade ago, Ebola ripped through West Africa, claiming thousands of lives.
17: It's moving really, really fast. I'm deeply, deeply concerned.
16: I'm Tulip Mazumdar. As the disease is once again causing devastation, this time in the DRC, I'm asking whether enough is being done to tackle Ebola.
18: So you stop the spread at the point where it is needed the most.
19: BBC News with Jane Steele. The governor of the US state of Tennessee has ordered a temporary halt to executions after a female convict survived two lethal injection attempts. 50-year-old Krista Pike was facing execution for a murder she committed in 1995. Israel's prime minister has said it's too early to say who was behind the foiled attempt by a co-pilot to crash a flight from Dubai to Tel Aviv. Benjamin Netanyahu said that the Indian captain of the Fly Dubai plane, along with Israelis on board, had managed to prevent a 9/11 disaster. Pakistan has launched fresh airstrikes on targets in two Afghan provinces, killing several people. Islamabad says at least 22 militants were killed and weapons were destroyed in its attacks. New data from the Glacier Monitoring Switzerland Group shows that the country's glaciers have suffered a near-record loss of ice this year after intense summer heat waves. State media in Syria say at least seven people were killed when gunmen opened fire on a bus in the central province of Homs. The Syrian Observatory for Human Rights said the dead were from the Alawite minority. The governor of the Bank of England has warned of the danger of an artificial intelligence shock to financial markets. Andrew Bailey said the most immediate risk was concern that tech stock prices could fall sharply. Police in Bolivia have arrested the chief prosecutor, Roger Mariaca, days after the United States accused him of taking bribes from drug traffickers. Mr. Mariaca has denied wrongdoing. The K-pop singer Song Min-ho has been handed a suspended one-year prison sentence after he was convicted by a South Korean court of violating the country's military service law. He was found to have recorded more than 100 unauthorized absences at a community centre in Seoul, where he'd worked as a social worker. BBC News.
16: I'm Tulip Mazumdar, and I'm a journalist specialising in global health. When I first started working on this documentary in early 2026, the horror of the world's worst ever Ebola outbreak in West Africa in 2014 felt like a distant memory. In the decades since the end of that Ebola outbreak, there had been many smaller ones, and of course the COVID-19 pandemic, which turned all our lives upside down. But it felt like the world had moved on. And then on the 17th of May 2026, a reminder that these deadly diseases always seem to find a way of making a comeback.
20: Now, the World Health Organization has declared an Ebola outbreak in the Democratic Republic of the Congo a public health emergency of international concern. The country's health minister said that there is currently no vaccine or specific treatment available.
21: This is Mpondwe in western Uganda at the border crossing with the Democratic Republic of Congo. And here, security agencies have started to restrict the movement along this border to contain the spread of Ebola.
16: Watching those first few weeks of Ebola unfold in the DRC, I felt a deep dread in the pit of my stomach. Was it happening all over again? Back in spring 2014, I'd recently been appointed the BBC's first ever global health correspondent. In March, I started seeing brief reports about a mysterious illness in the forests of Southeast Guinea. It was described by one health official as a disease that strikes like lightning. Samples were sent to France for testing. It was the Zaire strain of Ebola, a virus that kills around half of those infected and spreads through bodily fluids, putting those caring for sick loved ones at particularly high risk. It had never before been seen in West Africa and had appeared in a region with some of the weakest health systems in the world. I was deployed to the epicenter of the outbreak, deep in the forested region of Gekedu in Southeast Guinea. It was distressing to see the impact Ebola could have.
22: A few days ago, health workers couldn't even get into this village.
16: The fear is palpable, and that fear is helping spread the virus. Some people believe medics are actually bringing Ebola here and harvesting organs from the dead. I had reported from dangerous places before, but nothing prepared me for the sheer terror hanging thick in the air in that village of Kolobengu. We travelled to the village with an outreach team of healthcare workers who gathered the community to explain how to stay safe. Soon, elders started bringing out their sick loved ones. It quickly became very clear that Ebola was already in this community. The team handed out soap and chlorine. It all felt painfully inadequate. There was no running water and not enough supplies. People started pushing and shoving to get hold of the soap. At that point, our safety advisor quietly told us we needed to leave.
23: The head of the World Health Organization says this is the largest, most severe and most complex outbreak of Ebola since it was identified nearly four decades ago. Now the WHO has declared it an international health emergency, with an urgent plea for more international help for those countries affected.
16: The announcement of that international emergency in 2014 came within a week of our trip to West Africa.
24: Countries affected to date simply do not have the capacity to manage an outbreak of this size and complexity on their own.
16: By then, more than 1,700 people had been infected across Guinea, Liberia, and Sierra Leone. The outbreak was spiraling out of control.
25: We are afraid of this sickness. We are mothers. This community, we take high precautions.
16: At the city's main cemetery, burial teams scramble over fresh graves.
26: Yesterday, they collected 18 bodies. So they're bracing themselves for what they're going to find today.
27: I have lost about two nurses and one doctor. This is the beginning. We cannot take a back step.
28: I'm fighting to survive. I was very unstable. I could not think straight.
16: Daniel Turai was 18 when he and most of his family were infected with Ebola in Sierra Leone.
28: I was really, really critically ill. There was a time when I used to spit blood. I was having continuous running stomach. A lot of people were vomiting blood. Blood was coming from their nose, from their mouth, from their ears. The treatment center was one of the worst places anybody can find himself. Everybody was afraid.
16: I first met Daniel and his sister Cecilia a few months after they recovered from Ebola. Their brother Ambrose died, along with their mother, aunties, uncles, cousins, in total, 27 members of their family.
28: Yes, Tulip, good morning. Yes, I'm okay. I'm ready to start. I'm okay.
16: 10 years since the end of the outbreak, Daniel and I connected on WhatsApp, and he reflected on what it was like living through that time. He says there was lots of false rumours, misinformation and conspiracy theories going around about what Ebola was and where it had come from that seriously hampered the response.
28: There was chaos. There was confusion. People did not understand what was going on. So that fear resulted in more people losing their lives, because even when they have some symptoms, even when they fall sick, they don't go to the hospitals. Everybody was afraid. And the fear intensified because of most of this misinformation that was going around. The government bought it. They bought it for money. They were using the blood of people, using dead bodies from Ebola. So those fear, the fear, and made a lot of people not to go to the hospital when they are sick.
16: But even when families did bring sick relatives for help, help wasn't always available. I met the Samuka family at an emergency treatment centre in October 2014, close to Freetown. Several of them jammed into a car with their extremely sick brother, Francis.
0: Well, we've just arrived at this Italian-run treatment centre. Whilst we've been here, a car has pulled up with a family of five. One of their family members is extremely ill. They've been travelling from hospital to hospital.
16: His sister, Lucinda, was desperate for help.
2: We are dying. People are dying. What is the government doing for us? We don't know.
3: You just press it into your hands and wash. And five gloves for all of you.
16: We gave the family gloves and hand sanitizer in what felt like a futile attempt to help protect them. Then they drove away.
3: The family are leaving now. They're not sure where they're going to go to yet. They are completely and utterly bewildered. They are afraid, and they are heading towards a very uncertain future.
16: By the end of that day, Francis was dead. Three others in that car were infected. Lucinda was the only one to survive.
4: Each time I talk about that, I feel the emotion. You know, it's not easy.
16: We met again about a year later, and she told me that medics at the treatment centre thought she died and were preparing to take her to the mortuary when she woke up.
4: They already wrapped me with the bag. They used to wrap people that are dead in Ebola, but then I came back to life.
16: Lucinda became a great advocate for Ebola survivors, many of whom still face post-Ebola health complications today.
4: It only takes the grace of God to live. Ebola will not kill me, never.
16: When I tried to contact Lucinda again for this documentary, her family and former colleague told us she died in 2023. They said she never fully recovered from Ebola, the physical after effects of the disease like constant body aches and pains, or the loss of so many members of her family. They believe it was Ebola that eventually killed her. Throughout 2014 and 2015, the epidemic raged on. I interviewed Dr. Margaret Chan, then Director General of the World Health Organization, at the height of the outbreak in December 2014, where I asked her about criticism of the WHO's response to the crisis.
5: Tulip, you have been to the ground. You see the complexity. It is fair to say the whole world, including WHO, failed to see what was unfolding. We were slow. All of us were slow.
16: Those delays allowed the virus to spill into other West African countries. A small number of cases also reached Europe and the United States, mostly healthcare workers infected while treating Ebola patients in the worst affected countries. Some of them were medically evacuated home for treatment.
6: A British man who's contracted the Ebola virus is being flown tonight by RAF jet to an isolation unit at a hospital in London.
16: And with them travelled something else extremely contagious. Fear. The same fear I'd witnessed spreading through the villages and communities in West Africa was now rippling through some of the world's richest countries too. And it was at that point that the international response intensified dramatically. I remember returning from one of my trips and being asked to do a live TV interview. But the studio team didn't want me in there with them. so I had to stand outside to do it. But the people most at risk and the people who would ultimately stop Ebola spreading further were in some of the poorest communities in West Africa. And despite everything they were up against, they stepped up. Ebola spread not only among the living, but also through the bodies of those it had already killed. Traditional rituals in the region often involved families washing the bodies of loved ones before they were laid to rest. But this final act of love infected huge numbers of people. With schools and colleges closed, students and teachers became the unlikely recruits in the fight against the virus. Pulling on those scary-looking white Ebola suits, they entered the homes of friends and neighbours to collect bodies for safe burial. One of them, who I spent time reporting with, was engineering student Mohamed Kamara.
1: Very difficult work, but we are going to do that. We are doing for the country, so we just have to do it.
26: How long have you been doing this job, Mohamed?
1: 6 months.
26: How many bodies do you think you've collected like this?
1: Hundreds of bodies.
16: Over time, seemingly tiny changes to the response made a huge difference. Bodies were placed in white bags instead of black ones. Communities were given more space and time for prayers and rituals as bodies were taken away. In another community on the outskirts of Freetown, local women were given basic training on how to stop Ebola spreading.
7: We explain to her about this virus, then we show her how to wash hands, how to do the prevention of not getting the virus.
16: This work was crucial because communities were much more likely to listen to healthcare workers they already knew and trusted. Leading these sessions was nurse Joyce Jebambula. She was exhausted when I spoke to her, but determined.
8: Well, it's really painful. It's really painful. At times, I make up my mind I should not go out to work, but I've been signed for it. So, I'll go.
9: Good morning, Joyce. It's been a long time.
8: Very long time. How is everything?
9: Yeah, right here.
8: I'm fine. I'm good.
9: Yeah, you sound well.
16: More than a decade on, Joyce is now in charge of the Hillside Maternal and Children's Health Clinic on the outskirts of Freetown.
8: We are sitting at the under five section because we are waiting for patients. Pregnant women come for vaccine. Some come for checkup, antenatal clinics. We are having a bright and sunny day here. Yes, I was on the front line at that time. I worked for my conscience to serve my country and humanity. Well, at that time, I felt so bad because I was having no friend. Everyone was afraid of me. They said if they get contact with me, I will infect them. Since that time to now, the clinic has changed. It has been improved. I've got a lot of nurses and the government supplied me a lot of drugs for under five children, especially for malaria.
16: Joyce says her clinic is much better resourced and organised 10 years on, but they still lack some of the basics at times, including protective gear, which she says staff sometimes still have to buy themselves.
8: I could not say I have everything. We need gloves. We need thermometers. We need sanitizers. We have to buy for ourselves at times because they supply us, but it's not enough. So if you don't want to be infected, then you have to buy, you see?
9: Do you think that anything as bad as Ebola, like a similar disease outbreak, do you think it could ever happen again in Sierra Leone as bad as it was?
8: We are praying to God that it will never happen again.
16: Little did Joyce or I know, but as we were speaking at the end of April this year, Ebola was once again quietly killing people. This time 3,000 miles away in the DRC, the country then named Zaire, where Ebola was first discovered 50 years ago. This time, it was the lesser-known Bundibugyo strain, with no approved vaccine or treatment. So did healthcare workers have the basics Joyce had just been talking about? Gloves and protective equipment?
10: No, they didn't.
16: That's Dr. Natalie Roberts from the medical charity Medicine Sans Frontières, one of the first organisations to respond.
10: For people who haven't been to the DRC, and particularly this part of the DRC, it's an area that's suffered from decades of conflict. People are living in essentially poverty. In Ituri, which is where the outbreak started, those healthcare facilities, they're extremely basic. Most places don't have gloves. Most places don't have running water. Even now, in the middle of this outbreak.
11: Right?
10: Yeah, even now.
16: At the time of recording, more than 160 healthcare workers have been infected in the DRC. 43 have died. Every loss puts even more strain on an already fragile health system. Here's Director General of the World Health Organization, Dr. Tedros Adhanom Ghebreyesus, speaking at press conferences this summer.
12: The outbreak in DRC is continuing to outpace the response.
13: One thing that's different about this outbreak is the unprecedented speed. It's moving really, really fast. I'm deeply, deeply concerned. Unless we're faster, we cannot catch up.
16: Just 3 months after the outbreak was declared, it had become the fastest growing Ebola epidemic on record and the second largest ever after West Africa, but fast catching up.
12: Good morning, good afternoon and good evening. At its current pace, it's on track to eclipse the West African Ebola outbreak of 2014 to 2016.
16: So why has this outbreak escalated so quickly? How has it come to this again? In a country that's already had 16 Ebola outbreaks before. Here's Dr. Natalie Roberts.
10: What we're up against is decades of conflict, violence, neglect, a distrust in the state, a distrust in international organisations. You can't suddenly equip the DRC with nice, functioning, modern hospitals with isolation units. You can't suddenly install running water into every home. In the DRC today, people quite rightly sort of say, well, you don't come and help us when armed groups are attacking us, but you only turn up when there's Ebola, and you turn up with these spacesuits, and you turn up with these facilities that we're unfamiliar with.
16: Listening to Natalie, it's hard not to be struck by how familiar some of this sounds to what I saw in West Africa. But she says there have been many positive changes on the ground, which are making a difference.
10: What has changed today is, first of all, this decision to only have individual rooms. You are in a safe environment because if you turn out to not have Ebola, you're not going to get infected from somebody else because you're in an individual room. In the old days, family members absolutely could not visit inside the treatment centre. Now we allow family members to come into the area to sit next to the window so they can see at least into the room. They can hopefully talk to the person inside the room.
11: And what difference has that made?
10: A huge difference in trust. People felt these Ebola treatment centres were kind of this black box. You know, people would go in and then they would never see them again. You know, they would just be told later, oh, sorry, they died. So it's really changed that level of trust now that people understand what we're doing, that this is a medical illness and that we are providing medical care.
16: But there have been bigger structural changes too. African institutions are playing a much bigger role, with Africa Centres for Disease Control helping to lead the response in DRC. And the WHO acted much faster this time, declaring a global health emergency within days of the first cases being identified.
14: My name is Chikwe Ihekwazu. I lead the emergencies program in the World Health Organization.
11: There is so much we know about Ebola, and yet here we are. It doesn't feel like we have learned very much. We're back in the same place.
14: Every community is different, Tulip. The work you need to do to build up community acceptance, trust, confidence is always different. The circumstances are different. Even if we had a vaccine, you still need to access the community and build up that trust.
16: But Dr. Chikwe Ihekwazu says that despite this, the world is much better at dealing with outbreaks now.
14: The events of 10 years ago fundamentally changed the World Health Organization, led to the creation of a new program within the organization focused entirely on health emergencies. It led to the establishment of several new institutions in countries around the world that all lead us to being better prepared, but also in the R&D space, just the innovation around vaccines, new diagnostics.
11: And what have been the tangible benefits that you've seen since then?
14: every single day around the world, new clusters of infectious diseases are detected, responded to, and no one ever hears about it. We investigate, we respond, we manage, and it's closed. And so in most of those, they never make the news. And I am confident that most of the time, we have the capacity to prevent, to detect, and respond. Of course, once in a while, there are circumstances that lead to a much bigger outbreak, sometimes a pandemic. We will probably never be fully prepared for whatever comes next. But in terms of where we are today, it's like night and day from where we were 10 years ago.
16: And huge strides in vaccine development are part of that. A vaccine against the Zaire Ebola virus was successfully trialled during the West Africa outbreak and has since been used to help control other outbreaks. CEPI, an international vaccine coalition, now aims to develop vaccines against new threats within just 100 days, and several are currently in development for Bundibugyo Ebola too. But one area the world is consistently bad at is coming together to make sure that outbreaks are stopped where they start before they spread further afield.
12: We urgently need the support of the international community.
16: Here, speaking back in July 2026, is Director General of the World Health Organization, Dr. Tedros again. He was urging countries to commit cash to end the DRC outbreak.
12: We still face a shortfall of more than $400 million. We urge donors to fill this gap and to help us to control this outbreak as quickly as possible. This is not charity. It's an investment in national security.
16: But with the recent cuts to overseas aid and global health budgets, both Dr. Natalie Roberts from Medicine Sans Frontières and Dr. Chikwe Ihikwazu from WHO say global health security threats like Ebola will continue to loom large.
10: I think the world is going maybe backwards in preparedness. With the global aid cuts, we're going to see more and more places that have a dysfunctional public health infrastructure, because investment in development of the infrastructure of the state services is being cut. So rather than the work being put in place to create a functional health system, instead we're waiting almost in crisis response mode. Money will go in once the outbreak starts, and by then it's too late.
14: The work we do in between outbreaks is very important, right? You can have all the perfect tools to respond to an outbreak when it happens. If you're not building trust between a community and the health workforce, it's a fallacy to assume that when there's an outbreak of a pathogen like Ebola that we are interested in because of its potential to spread globally, that suddenly we will have the collaboration of the community. It won't happen.
11: If a new COVID-like virus emerged today, how well do you think the world would be right now to handle it?
14: I think we would be a lot better at finding it. We will be a lot quicker at developing countermeasures like vaccines, diagnostics, therapeutics. Where I'm most worried about is where we need to make collective decisions. How do we collectively agree that if you have a scarce vaccine, for instance, that the best use of that vaccine is not to build a wall around myself, but to deploy that vaccine to where it is needed, so you stop the spread at the point where it is needed the most. So yeah, it's a double-sided answer. Excited about the progress in the science, deeply, deeply worried about the politics in the world and whether it will truly allow us to come together to find solutions.
28: After here, I'm going to do my studies. I have classes tomorrow. I have to read. I have to do some revisions.
16: Back with 2014 Ebola survivor Daniel Touré, who we heard from in Freetown at the start. I caught up with him between classes in neighbouring Guinea, where he's training to become a doctor.
28: Of course, for me personally, the memories are always fresh. It's still difficult losing now an entire family, my mother, my brothers, my sisters, my uncle, my aunt. So it left a huge, huge gap. I just have to find a way to cope, to find opportunities so that I can achieve my dream of becoming a doctor, so that I can go back and save lives.
16: And in the end, it's people like Daniel, well-trained, properly supported, and working in stronger local health systems who give us, the rest of the world, the best chance of stopping the next deadly outbreak where it starts.
28: Yes, Tulip, I've been hopeful, as always. That was the reason why I'm here today. I'm here not only for myself, but for my country, for my people, for my family, to help to improve the health system, make it one to become one of the best health systems.
16: This documentary was produced by me, Tulip Mazumdar, and Karis Wall. It was a Bespoken Media production.
15: 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Following Nepal's devastating floods, there have been stark warnings about the impact of climate change on the Himalayas. Can communities there survive? I'm Antonia Bolingbroke-Kent. Join me to hear the story of a 1,000-year-old Himalayan village that now faces an existential threat from melting glaciers.
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19: 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As Turkey's vast dam projects reduce downstream flows, Iraq is being forced into negotiations that go far beyond water, turning it into a geopolitical bargaining chip.
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21: 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Manchester City has been found guilty by the Premier League of arranging what they describe as sham contracts, as well as concealing the true state of the club's finances.
20: We'll look at the reporting and years of investigations that helped bring the story to light, as well as the role of a hacker who leaked a huge cache of confidential documents in 2018.
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22: BBC News with Moira Alderson. The governor of the US state of Tennessee has ordered a temporary halt to executions after a female convict survived two lethal injection attempts. Governor Bill Lee said he'd also ordered a full investigation into what happened. Shaima Khalil reports.
23: Krista Pike's lawyers say she lost consciousness but was still alive and snoring loudly after two doses of pentobarbital were administered. The 50-year-old was taken by ambulance to hospital. One of her lawyers told the BBC she was receiving life-saving treatment. Prison officials say they followed every step of the state's protocol. Pike's lawyers had filed an emergency motion to stop the procedure and secure medical care, accusing the state of failing to carry out a lawful execution. She was sentenced to death in 1996 for murdering 19-year-old Colleen Slemmer the previous year when Pike was 18.
22: Israel's Prime Minister Benjamin Netanyahu has said it's too early to say who was behind the foiled attempt by a co-pilot to crash an Emirati flight from Dubai to Tel Aviv. He said the Indian captain of the flight, along with Israelis on board, had managed to prevent a 9/11 disaster. Speaking to the BBC, the Israeli president, Isaac Herzog, gave more details of the incident.
24: The door of the cockpit was open because the heroic Indian pilot, he was fighting the co-pilot who was stabbing him with an axe or a knife and wanting to bring the plane down. Now, the plane was going down dramatically within 1 minute. And what happened, the Israelis who rushed, they pulled out the terrorist. They handcuffed him. They pulled out the pilot. They took care of him. It's just an amazing heroic event of resilient people who work together.
22: Pakistan has launched fresh airstrikes on targets in two Afghan provinces, killing several people. Islamabad says at least 22 militants were killed in its attacks on Kunar in the east and Helmand in the south. The Afghan Taliban government said 9 civilians died. Caroline Davis reports from Islamabad.
0: posting graphic pictures of what he said were children killed in the airstrike on social media platform X, the Afghan Taliban government spokesman called the attack a crime. He claimed that three homes were destroyed in Kunar Helmand provinces by Pakistan's strikes and that women and children were among the dead. Pakistan had very different claims, saying that the attack targeted terrorist camps where large quantities of weapons and ammunition were stored, saying that maximum precautions were taken to ensure no collateral damage occurred.
22: The governor of the Bank of England has warned of the danger of an artificial intelligence shock to financial markets. Andrew Bailey told the BBC that the risks included cyber attacks, deepfake scams, and the threat posed by out-of-control AI agents to trading and bank deposits. You're listening to World News from the BBC. State media in Syria say at least seven people were killed when gunmen opened fire on a bus in the central province of Homs. Hugo Beshega has the details.
2: Reports say the bus was transporting employees from a company when it was ambushed in the province of Homs last night. According to state media, four of the dead had gunshot wounds to the head and chest. The Syrian Observatory for Human Rights said the dead were from the Alawite community, which has been targeted since the fall of the Assad regime 2 years ago. The violence underscores the challenges facing President Ahmed al-Shara as he works to consolidate his power. Hours earlier, state media reported an explosion at a gas pipeline near Damascus 2 days after a blast hit another pipeline in the east, which the government blamed on sabotage.
22: Police in Bolivia have arrested the chief prosecutor, Roger Mariaca, just days after the United States accused him of taking bribes from drug traffickers. He was detained at the airport in the eastern city of Santa Cruz. Police also raided the prosecutor general's office in the constitutional capital, Sucre. Mr. Mariaca has denied wrongdoing. Brazil's Supreme Electoral Court has upheld a ban on social media posts that repeat the false claim that the right-wing presidential candidate, Flavio Bolsonaro, wants to remove the national patron saint. Mr. Bolsonaro claims the rumour that he wants to end the status of Our Lady of Aparecida, a black representation of the Virgin Mary, is being spread by supporters of his left-wing rival, President Lula da Silva, who's Catholic. The K-pop singer Song Min-ho has been handed a suspended one-year prison sentence after he was convicted by a South Korean court of violating the country's military service law. He was found to have recorded more than 100 unauthorized absences at a community center in Seoul, where he'd worked as a social worker. That's the latest world news from the BBC.
20: Welcome to the Media Show from the BBC World Service. This is Roz Atkins and Katie Razzle, and we'll be taking you inside the world of news and entertainment.
3: This week on the Media Show, the journalists whose reporting helped expose the Manchester City finance story.
20: And how a hacker leaked documents which led to one of football's most significant investigations.
3: Strictly Come Dancing and celebrity traitors return to our screens this week. We look at the art of casting hit entertainment shows. This week, we look at the role of the media in investigating what's been described as one of the biggest scandals in British sport. After an inquiry by the Premier League, Manchester City has been found guilty of arranging sham contracts with a number of commercial partners as part of a scheme to disguise funding of more than £830 million. Doing so allowed Manchester City to spend much more on players, giving it a significant advantage.
20: While journalists in the UK and across Europe spent over a decade investigating this story, but it only gained widespread coverage after the release of a huge cache of leaked documents. The man behind the hacking was Rui Pinto of Football Leaks. And we began our discussion with BBC News sports correspondent Laura Scott, who's been working on finding more about him.
4: He's a Portuguese guy. He's got spiky hair. He looks pretty young. He doesn't look like you might think a computer hacker might look. That's actually what a lot of people have said to us, that they couldn't really believe it when they met him for the first time, that he was the man behind Football Leaks. He went by the name of the pseudonym John when he first launched Football Leaks back in 2015. And what he said his aim was to shine a light on the darker side of football. And he was the hacker and then the distributor. So he made his way into Manchester City's emails and those of many others in the world of football, other clubs, agents, players. But he would say, whilst he did the hacking, that he is a whistleblower because he was trying to expose wrongdoing. And interestingly, someone asked me if he was a football fan. He's a fan of FC Porto, a club in Portugal, but he actually leaked information on his own club. And I think he would say that that demonstrates that his information on his own club. And I think he would say that that demonstrates that his motives are to expose corruption.

0: question. That case ended earlier this summer. It was dismissed by the judge on the basis that he'd been tried and convicted on the same evidence. But I spoke to Benfica, another football club, their lawyer outside the court, and he said he's a hacker, period. He said there is absolutely no other way to look at this man. He is a thief. He has stolen information.
1: What do we know about how he came to be in touch with Der Spiegel as opposed to any number of other media outlets?
0: Well, funnily enough, I met a guy called Antonio Varela, who's a former journalist in Portugal. He worked for a Portuguese publication called The Record, and he was the very first journalist who was ever contacted by Football Leaks, which just came on a random day and suddenly this email appeared in his inbox and he couldn't quite believe what he was seeing. And he said that he was, you know, faced with this ethical dilemma of whether to use it, and eventually his editor agreed that they could. But I think then John, as he was known at the time, Rui Pinto, then went to Der Spiegel. He met with this journalist. He gained his trust. I think so much of this was based on who he could trust to handle this information in what he perceived to be the right way. And then he worked a lot with Der Spiegel, but he also worked with the European Investigative Collaborations Consortium, so a large group of publications. And he handed over sort of terabytes upon terabytes of information.
2: That's Laura Scott from BBC Sport. Now, regarding the leaked emails and their reporting by Der Spiegel, Manchester City said at the time that the leaked emails were obtained illegally and they were an attempt to damage the club's reputation.
3: So, we've heard about Rui Pinto, the man who leaked the Manchester City documents. Next, we're going to talk to one of the journalists who worked with him. Christoph Winterbach is a journalist at Der Spiegel, which published a number of investigations based on the leaked information. Welcome to the programme, Christoph, and just tell us first how you became involved in receiving that information from Rui Pinto and what you thought.
4: Yes, I joined the project because I was a football fan. I really wanted to do investigative work. I wasn't afraid of working with big data. We at Der Spiegel, we had a whole new IT infrastructure being set up for doing this work. It was supposed to be isolated from the rest of our IT infrastructure. We got a software that is being used by investigators and auditors who deal with this type of data. And we had an own room where only we could access the system and use the computers with a couple of passwords. So it was a very secretive and highly secured project in the very beginning. And we did the whole project together with our colleagues at the European Investigative Collaborations, so media organizations from all over Europe.
3: So a big team effort. Were there, as you were going through this deluge of material, what were your concerns? Did you have concerns around the fact that it was leaked information, you know, presumably some ethical, editorial, indeed legal concerns and challenges in terms of coming up with stories?
4: Before we even started working on this project, these were the questions that were being discussed, of course, at Der Spiegel and with our media partners all over Europe. In German media law, the case is quite clear. Like, the material that you report about must be authentic. Obviously, you've got to be sure that it's not fabricated in any way. And when you publish a story, it needs to be in public interest. And the more difficult or serious of a breach, maybe data breach, the material stems from, the more important and the more focal to public interest the story needs to be in the end. So we were always in touch with our editors. We have a very diligent legal team who looked over the case, and we decided this is a monumental case. We've never had an insight into the football world like this before, and we decided to go ahead and publish those stories.
3: Christoph Winterbach, thank you so much. Christoph Winterbach from Der Spiegel.
2: So we've heard about the leaks and the stories that followed. Now to a journalist who's worked on the issue of Manchester City's finances, perhaps as long as anyone. Sports journalist Nick Harris was at the Mail on Sunday for a number of years and now writes the Sporting Intelligence newsletter on Substack.
5: The first time I wrote about it was on my website, Sporting Intelligence, in late 2011. UEFA had recently introduced rules that limited spending and losses by football clubs, and I realised that Manchester City were 100% going to fail those rules. at the first hurdle. So I wrote about it and I used phrases like, in order to get past this, they

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Praise the Lord. Good morning, listeners. What a joy it is to share with you this morning's devotion as we continue exploring our theme, Come, a Call is Given. During the week, we heard of God's call for the blessings of salvation. Jesus called to service, follow me. His call to get rest. And all of these calls are bound up in our key verse, 1 Thessalonians 5:24. Faithful is he who calleth you, who also will do it. We contemplate today on a call to perseverance, pressing on to the very end. Galatians 6:9 says, and let us not be weary in well-doing, for in due season we shall reap if we faint not. God allows all things in nature to run in seasons. Mango season seems to be over. Apples and guavas are in season. There is a season for sowing, planting, and reaping. These are time-based. Before we reap, we must sow. For there can be no reaping without sowing. Sometimes, my friends, we become frustrated when we do not get what we want and we are tempted to take things into our hands. Our verse is calling us in the Christian race. Do not become weary, tired. You are in a race. The prize goes to those who reach the finish line. Therefore, persevere. Keep pressing on. Obstacles will come your way and may make you feel, what is the use of pressing on? But let not the spirit of giving up, quitting, prevail. Jesus calls you to persevere, sowing and doing what Jesus requires of us at times may seem strenuous, but lest us not become weary and quit. We must not become impatient. Wait on your due season. Keep on keeping on. That's the call. The same person who helps you to sow, be assured he will also help you to reap. Always bear in mind that there is a due season. Some crops are ready for reaping. After 5 months, some 6 months, we wait. So don't give up. The master's well done is given at the end when you have faithfully served and it is reward time. Heed Christ's call to perseverance. He would grant the grace and peace to keep on doing well. Remember, your due season will come. Though it tarry, wait for it. Blessing. God bless. Father, I ask, give us the strength to persevere and the willingness to follow your words. In Jesus' name, amen.

Good morning, radio listeners, and welcome to Morning Devotions. And it's brought to us by the Methodist Preachers Fellowship. It is another beautiful day on our Emerald Isle of Montserrat, and we are alive. So let us give thanks. Let us pray. We surrender ourselves and our lives to you and invite you to rule in every part of our mind, body, and spirit. Father God, in our attempts to understand your purpose for us, give us an open heart, open minds. Guide us, Father, as we struggle to understand that it is not ourselves we need to deny, but those things that distract us from being true to you, our time, even ourselves. Help us, oh Father, to know that we cannot be distracted from you at any time. We ask that you send your Spirit upon us and lead us in the way we should go. Our scripture reading comes to us from the book of Genesis chapter 2, verses 15 to 17. And I'm still reading from the Good News translation. And it says, "Then the Lord God placed the man in the Garden of Eden to cultivate it and to guard it. He told him, 'You may eat the fruit of any tree in the garden except the tree that gives knowledge of what is good and what is bad. You must not eat the fruit of that tree. If you do, then you will die the same day.'" It's the word of God. You know, my brothers and sisters, as Christians, we believe that sin has a deadly power that comes from evil. But we also believe that faith has power, a life-giving power that comes from God. In our lives, we experience a struggle between these two powers. And even when we are on the side of life, even when we have faith in God, our life, we experience temptations, all of us. We feel desires and we live through events that test our faith, tries to pull us away from God and have us serve evil instead. I know that's happened to me, and I'm sure that's happened to many of you who are listening. You want to do good, but you do evil instead. I believe that most of us feel when it comes to sin that it is in the world, that we are living in the land of giants. We are tempted to give in to despair, the despair that nothing we can do will make a difference, the despair that says that there is no hope, no help left for us. But my friends, we have within us, one who is stronger than the world, one who is greater than the tempter, one who has triumphed over both evil and good. You know, as we see the story of Jesus' temptation in the wilderness and in death, as we see in the cross, again, we see 3 days later in the resurrection, some people live too much on the negative side of things. They see the problem that exists all around us, but do not lay hold of the solution, of the good news that also exists all around us, of the salvation that is offered to us all, without condition, without qualification. They have no hope on account of the giants, forgetting perhaps the story of David and how one small stone in his hand brought an end to Goliath that threatened his nation, that caused even Saul and his mighty army to despair of ever being victorious. My brothers and sisters, we have a Savior, one who remembers who we are, one who loves us as a father loves his children, one who wants to nurture us as a mother nurtures her children. This Savior has been into the same waters that we swim every day. He's been there. He has battled the currents. He has fought the foes. He's fought that, you know, he's been through all that we've been through. Think about that. And he's shown that he's able. He's shown that we, when we swim with him, are able as well. Our Savior remembers who we are, and he loves us, and he wants the best for us. He knows that we're weak swimmers, that we do from time to time, we will struggle and sink. He knows that. He knows the waters that we're in. He knows. And that is why he has been appointed the judge of the living and the dead. Our Savior, my brothers and sisters, is our judge. He does not judge us for the sake of condemning us. He takes no delight in cutting us out in our sin. He has no joy when we hurt ourselves, when we hurt others. Rather, he reaches out to us. He calls us. He tries to guide us and to help us. And like all good parents, he forgives us and does all that he can to make sure that we start each new day fresh and bathed in love. You know, there is a poem entitled The Pit. And I'm going to share just a little bit of it with you this morning. Now, you've got to imagine a great pit.
a pit perhaps of your own making, or perhaps one planned for you by others. Just imagine a pit into which you have fallen and you cannot get out of it. Now, the poet writes, a man fell into a pit and he couldn't get out. The Buddha comes along and says, your pit is only a state of mind. A Hindu said, this pit is for purging you and making you more perfect. Confucius said, if you would have listened to me, you would never have fallen into that pit. No way. A self-pitying person would say, you haven't seen anything until you've seen my pit. Tax officer said, have you paid your taxes on that pit? An inspector says, do you have a permit for that pit? A realist says, that's a pit. An idealist said, the world shouldn't have pits. An optimist would say, things could be worse. And a pessimist would say, things will get worse. But Jesus, seeing that man who fell in the pit, took him by the hand and lifted him out. He lifted him right out of that dirty, horrible pit. You know, a pit is an awful place to be, particularly a pit created by the power of sin and temptation. And there is no one who will help. There is one who has managed us to avoid the pit and also seek to help us out of the pit, and his name is Jesus. His name is Jesus, and he lives and reigns with God the Father. We're the God who is able to help, able to save, able to redeem. Not only is he able, but he is willing. Not only is he willing, but he has already acted. He's acted to save us, acted to bring the world a new day, acted to bring to each other, each one of us, new life. So I want to say to you this one, do not dwell in the pit. Do not accept the pit. Instead, reach out. Reach out with your hand to the one who has stretched out his hand for you and who still reaches out for you today. My brothers and sisters, reach out to Christ. And through Christ, reach out to others around you and let them know that there's a better life to be had. A life that is given freely to all who desire it. A life that Jesus knows. He knows what we're like. He knows our beginning. He knows our end. He knows when we do bad things. He knows when we do good things. He knows. He knows even our thoughts, my brothers and sisters. So there's only one way to a better life, which is through Jesus, through the Son of God. There is a better life to be had. A life that is given freely to all who desire it, to all. I pray in the name of Jesus this morning that we will see our needs, that we will open the door that he constantly knocks and let him into our lives, because it's only when he's in our lives do we have peace, comfort, healing. All the things we desire, we get when Jesus is in our lives. So reach out, my brothers and sisters. Reach out for a better life, a life that is given freely to all of us. All who desire it will have it. In Jesus' precious name. Amen.

0: Hallowed be thy name. 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
0: Thy will be done in earth as it is in heaven. Give us this day our daily bread, and forgive us our trespasses, as we forgive them that trespass against us. And lead us not into temptation, but deliver us from evil. For thine is the kingdom, the power, and the glory forever and ever. Amen.

just like that. We've said good morning and goodbye to September. And now we're inside October. Wow. Time waits on no man. Good morning, Montserrat. Morning, Eastern Caribbean. Morning, world. Brand new morning. Brand new day. Brand new month. Eve of the weekend it is too, huh? It's the first day of October 2026. ZJB Radio from out of Montserrat. Welcome to The Breakfast Show. Welcome to What's on Your Mind. A Tuesday morning, a Thursday morning. And of course, welcome to another interactive session from around 8:30. We do get busy with the Sankofa lady. And so in the meantime, in between time, here's hoping that you've had a wonderful night's rest. And of course, now you're up and about and you're ready to continue on the journey, Jericho life. Let me say good morning to the St. Augustine School family. Parents and guardians, you're invited to Term 1 Parent Teachers Association meeting at the school. Begins at 4:30 this afternoon. Please make an effort to attend and to be on time. In the meantime, all netballers and interested players, yarks to note, the resumption of weekly netball sessions at the multipurpose stadium in Little Bay every Monday and Thursday begins at 6 o'clock in the evening. Looking forward to seeing old and new players attending. And please, people, please, we will not speak about cricket today. All right? We're going to keep our minds clear, and we'll keep on we're going to keep focused, but we shall not speak anything at all about cricket today.

One of my favorite groups right there, huh? 20 minutes moving up in 7. The Third World. And so we ride on, huh? Yeah, good morning if you're crawling out of bed, easing out of bed, moving into your Thursday, and it is another beautiful morning on the rock. I think every early morning we get a little shower of blessing, a little passing shower. And so we're thankful, we're grateful. But let me tell you, it's been hot. It's been extremely warm on the rock. So every little drip we get, yeah, man, we say thank you, Father.

0: Love is often thought of as something we give. A rose, a card, an embrace. But love can also be shown by what we choose to give up for the good of another. Sacrifice on behalf of someone else not only shows love, but also helps love to grow. Mothers, fathers, and any who care for children often find themselves, sometimes for years, selflessly showing this kind of love. The nurture and raising of a child is one of the most noble and most under-recognized expressions of love. Through the sacrifice of time, sleep, and personal preferences, opportunities and experiences are given to a child, creating space for them to learn and grow. One couple decided that when their son turned 8, they would take him on a trip. Not a vacation, but an expedition. One that would help him encounter new places, new people, and new cultures. A neighbor questioned their decision, saying, "He's too young. When he's 20, he won't remember any of it. The cost and the time outweigh the benefit." But the parents weren't thinking about the cost or the time or what he would remember at 20. They were thinking about how this might influence who he would become at 10. They believed that even if the details faded, the experience itself would help shape the person he was becoming, and that this experience, along with many others, would accumulate over time for his benefit. To them, the personal sacrifice required to create the experience would be well worth it. The experiences of a growing child build upon each other, like grains of sand falling through an hourglass. What rests on top is only there because of everything that came before. And like the sand in an hourglass, it takes time, learning through experience, for a life to take shape. How grateful we are for those in our lives, mothers, fathers, grandparents, friends, and so many others who, through quiet sacrifice, created opportunities that led to experiences. Experiences that shaped us, helped us learn, improve, and grow. We are surrounded by those who need our sacrifice, our time, and our care. These are the currency of love. And when love is freely given, we find it is not a cost. Instead, it is an investment, one with the power to shape and change a life.
1: 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Okay.
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Gotta watch that, huh? The song is so true, so serious. Yeah, man, when you see your friends turn your enemy, you gotta be careful. Watch that. Yeah, Fade Away. Roman Virgo featuring Agent Sasko. Yeah, man. Fade Away. 12 minutes now before the hour 7, huh? Is that JB Radio out of Montserrat? Morning vibes, morning people. Morning music. How y'all doing today, huh?

You check your morning time, 8 now before the hour, 8 minutes and 7. Let me tell you, man, the sun is out in all its glory. Beautiful morning, huh? Sizzla, Colonge in the morning. Guide over us, Father, as we move into a morning and, of course, into a day. Protect our children as they head to school today. And, of course, we're not forgetting our teachers. Yeah, Father, we ask you to please guide and protect them as well. We know that their job is not easy. Morning to our bus drivers, taxi drivers. How y'all doing this morning? Again, if you're coming off the night shift, good morning to you. Welcome to Thursday.

Okay, so we got to get out of that. Then, of course, we got to get into this and get into the Captain and Mel birthday circle. And, yeah. Let us say good morning. Happy birthday to Martha. It is Martha's special day today. Happy birthday, Martha. Coming from Mel and Celan and Jennifer. They're wishing you all of God's blessings and hope that you have a wonderful, wonderful day today. Lots of love to you, Martha. And of course, you got some greetings coming from the breakfast show as well. We're wishing you all of God's blessings. All right. So happy birthday to you, Martha. Yep. Happy birthday.

sending birthday greetings to one of the brothers, huh? Yeah, happy birthday to a loving husband, dad and granddad, Jeff Lane. Greetings coming from the home circle. Also from your mother-in-law, Florence in Antigua. And they love you very much. They appreciate you. And they want you to have an excellent, excellent day today. So good morning to you, brother. Happy birthday. Happy birthday as well, man, from the Breakfast Show. Yeah, we to a touch and base. And wishing you God's blessings on your day today. ZJB Radio, good morning. Yeah, good morning. Call you on. Sending birthday greetings to Beverly Barzi. And Beverly, you've got some love coming from Kira. She's saying good morning and wishing you God's blessings on your day today. Happy birthday to a wonderful, wonderful son, Jeff Lane, coming from the Bethesda Methodist Church family. They want you to have a great, great day today. And of course, they love you. Good morning. Happy birthday to Jeff Lane, Martha O'Garo, from Vanji and Asha and Jalice. Hoping that all is well. Morning, Cousin Bones Chambers. Have a great day today. Happy birthday to Mom Diana, Nenan White, and Dick Hill. And hoping that you have an excellent, excellent day today. Lots of love from Adina and the family. I did mention that Anesta, she did say to give you a big shout out since yesterday. So happy birthday to you, Nenan. Nenan White from Trenchtown. Boy. Morning. Good morning. Happy birthday to Mom Diana White. It's your birthday today. Lots of love again from Anesta and your grandchildren, Nafisa and Nizreen in Boston. They love you and they appreciate you and they're wishing you all of God's blessings on your day. Happy birthday to Auntie Beverly Barzi, the mother of the Queen of Montserrat. God's blessings on all of that. From your niece, Pastor Marcia John, the King Man, and Shanice and Bianca. Wishing you all of God's blessings on your day today. Happy birthday to Brother Jeff Lane, from your adopted sister, Pastor Marcia John, King Man, and of course from Shanice as well. Happy birthday to Cousin Jeff Lane, coming from Kenthea.

Today's Earl Castle Walker's birthday. Wherever you are, Earl, morning to your brother. And happy, happy birthday, family. All of God's blessings on your day today. Carmel Gerald, you two should be celebrating. We say good morning and happy, happy birthday. Do cut your cake, celebrate, and of course enjoy, huh?

0: Yeah, we got to take it over to London for the BBC's World News and all of that. ZJB Radio, good morning.
1: Good morning, Bazzi. Yeah. God bless you. I want to send birthday greetings to Brother Jeff Lane, mm-hmm. a wonderful person. God bless him and keep him.
0: Indeed.
1: From Iceman, yeah.
0: Bless yes, my brother. Good morning. Okay, so folks, we got to go. Coming up at around 7:06, yes, Sister KG steps in, Keola, with ZJB's Morning Report. 7 o'clock, workers, good morning. Have a tremendous Thursday.
2: We know the key to unity of all people.
3: Daddy wants to show. I told everybody, don't you step out. Before he got there, I was there. I watched the show live. So that was the beginning of my interest in show business.
4: Years later, Steve would create his experimental electronic funk album, Only You. But the response to the music was definitely silent.
3: I was just upset. And I said, that's it. And I left for England.
4: Steve would bury his musical past and move on. But 30 years later, he'd be rediscovered by a new generation of artists and fans and be crowned the King of Boogie. That's up after the news.
5: BBC News with Moira Alderson. The governor of Tennessee has ordered a temporary halt to executions after a female convict survived two lethal injection attempts. Bill Lee said he'd also ordered a full investigation into what happened, Shaima Khalil reports.
6: Krista Pike's lawyers say she lost consciousness but was still alive and snoring loudly after two doses of pentobarbital were administered. The 50-year-old was taken by ambulance to hospital. One of her lawyers told the BBC she was receiving life-saving treatment. Prison officials say they followed every step of the state's protocol. Pike's lawyers had filed an emergency motion to stop the procedure and secure medical care, accusing the state of failing to carry out a lawful execution. She was sentenced to death in 1996 for murdering 19-year-old Colleen Slemmer the previous year when Pike was 18.
5: The UAE has started an investigation into the apparent attempt by a co-pilot to crash a flight from Dubai to Israel. The co-pilot, who hasn't been named, remains under investigation in Saudi Arabia, where the plane made an emergency landing. Speaking to the BBC, the Israeli president, Isaac Herzog, gave details of what was known so far.
7: It's the co-pilot. He works 8 months in the company. He takes out a knife or an axe, starts screaming, and they're probably screaming in Arabic, stabbing the pilot because he wants to bring down the plane. Could be on an Israeli city or anywhere else. They were between Saudi and Jordan on their way to Israel. There could have been a huge, terrible 9/11-like flight disaster.
5: U.S. government borrowing costs have climbed to their highest levels in more than two decades as a sell-off in government bonds spreads across global markets. Bisi Adebayo has this report.
8: In the US, 10-year government borrowing costs have risen about 5.3%, their highest in more than 20 years. In the UK, 30-year borrowing costs have hit 6%, their highest since 1998, while in Japan, they're also close to a 30-year high. One reason is concern about inflation fueled by higher energy prices and expectations that interest rates could stay higher for longer. Higher borrowing costs mean governments have to spend more paying interest on their debts, leaving less for everything else. And consumers can feel it too, because those higher costs can feed through mortgages and other loans.
5: Two Russian drones have hit a major bridge in the Ukrainian capital Kyiv. The city's mayor, Vitaly Klitschko, said transport across the southern bridge, which connects two sides of Kyiv across the Dnipro River, had been suspended. Earlier, Russian drones struck Ukrainian energy infrastructure, cutting power in several regions. President Zelensky said a school in the capital had also been hit, but no casualties reported. In Russia's Belgorod region, one man died after a Ukrainian drone exploded. BBC News. A mass funeral has been held in Gaza for 100 Palestinians killed in Israeli strikes in October 2023, in the first weeks of war after the Hamas-led attack on Israel. Their bodies were recovered from beneath the rubble in the centre of Gaza City in an operation that lasted more than 2 weeks. State media in Syria say at least 7 people were killed when gunmen opened fire on a bus in the centre of the country. Hugo Beshega is watching developments from neighbouring Lebanon.
9: Reports say the bus was transporting employees from a company when it was ambushed in the province of Homs last night. According to state media, four of the dead had gunshot wounds to the head and chest. The Syrian Observatory for Human Rights said the dead were from the Alawite community, which has been targeted since the fall of the Assad regime 2 years ago. The violence underscores the challenges facing President Ahmed al-Sharaa as he works to consolidate his power. Hours earlier, state media reported an explosion at a gas pipeline near Damascus, 2 days after a blast hit another pipeline in the east, which the government blamed on sabotage.
5: Hugo Bashega reporting. Residents of the Ethiopian capital Addis Ababa have reported hearing overnight explosions in several locations, including army headquarters. It coincides with renewed fighting hundreds of kilometres to the north between federal government forces and an alliance led by regional forces from Tigray. A source linked to the opposition fighters claimed credit for what they said were drone strikes in Addis Ababa. This has not been independently confirmed. And South Korea has protested to the US after President Trump said Seoul would be investing in a liquefied gas pipeline in Alaska. The industry minister said the announcement went far beyond what was agreed. South Korea's president said the $50 billion LNG scheme would proceed only if it was shown to be commercially viable and complied with Korean law. BBC News.
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12: In the headlines, discussions begin on Montserrat's position in regional reparations movement. Montserrat to conduct global school health survey and general elections to be announced in Grenada on October 4th. Good morning, I am Keola Green, and this is the morning news which comes to you in association with BBC Radio and TV.
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12: Now, the news. A leading Caribbean reparations advocate has challenged Montserrat to consider what reparatory justice could mean for the island. Speaking during a town hall meeting on reparations at the Davy Hill Community Centre last Saturday, Vice Chair of the Caribbean Reparations Commission, Dobrin Omar, said the legacy of slavery continues to shape Caribbean societies more than a century after emancipation. He said its effects can still be seen within a number of social conditions across the region.
14: But what has been the aftermath? What are the continuing harms? Those issues that still plague our society, even though slavery was abolished, they say 1834 or 18 whenever. But the continuing harms in our society are also important for our consideration. These harms are poor education systems, poor health systems, the issues of distrust among one of us, the hatred of our own selves, of our own color, of our hair and our nose and our lips. That kind of ongoing harm The trauma that still exists among us, the levels of violence in our society. We can trace these things back historically. Mansurat is in a very unique position as far as this struggle and CARICOM is concerned.
12: Omar says Mansurat occupies a unique position in the regional reparations movement, given its history of British colonialism and its membership in the Caribbean community.
14: Mansurat is the only non-independent member of CARICOM. But as a member of CARICOM, this 10-point plan and the position of CARICOM governments on reparations, the demand for reparations, Mansurat must be considered a part of this. Mansurat must be considered a part of this. It's a CARICOM position. Mansurat also

0: Dutch colonies, French colonies, Martinique, Guadeloupe. You know, I mean, where I am in Antigua, I look to the left, I see Montserrat, I look so, I see Guadeloupe, I get in a plane and I do so and I head into Anguilla and I say, wait, and I'm going there and I turn right and I'm in St. Martin, totally surrounded by colonies.
1: He challenged residents to consider why small Caribbean territories remain important to Britain and what that relationship means in the context of reparations.
0: Since 1955, the United Nations have been calling for an end to this colonization. 1955, that's 45 and 26, 70-something years. And this call has been renewed maybe in the United Nations at least four or five times. I have a question. This is built as a conversation, right? So it's not only you that are going to have questions for me. I have questions for you. My first question, why is a small territory like Montserrat important to the British government? That government will not let these countries go. That government is prepared to do everything to keep the people of these islands within this, let me put it nicely, under governance, under British sovereignty. That essentially is one of the questions I really have to ask about this. And that question then, of course, leads us now to the broader question, the larger question. Because I don't think I am here to either ask or to suggest to you what Britain must, or what Britain owes Montserrat for slavery. I don't think I'm in that position. The position I'm in is one that asks, what is the role, the position of Montserrat based on its unique position in this reparations discussion? Essentially, what does reparatory justice, what does reparatory justice mean to a Caribbean people whose history has been shaped by British colonialism, essentially, but whose identity and whose aspirations are very Caribbean?
1: Vice Chair of the CARICOM Reparations Commission, Dobrin Omad. The meeting examined the wider history of the Caribbean reparations movement, the legacy of chattel slavery, and the CARICOM 10-point reparation plan. The discussion forms part of CARICOM's repair campaign aimed at advancing awareness and dialogue around reparatory justice across the region. The Ministry of Health and Social Services, in collaboration with the Ministry of Education and the Pan American Health Organization, PAHO, will conduct a survey to better understand the health and well-being needs of students on Montserrat. The World Health Organization's Global School Health Survey, GSHS, will be administered to students at the Montserrat Secondary School during October. James White Jr. has more in this report.
2: The Global School Health Survey is an internationally recognized tool used to gather information on the health, behaviors, and well-being of school-aged children and adolescents. Montserrat last conducted the survey in 2008. Findings from that survey helped to inform improvements in health services, including support for the development of mental health services for young people. The 2026 survey will provide an updated picture of the health and well-being of today's students and help the government of Montserrat better understand how the needs, experiences, and challenges facing young people may have changed over time. In a press release, Acting Director of Primary Healthcare, Penny Maloney, encouraged parents and guardians to support the

0: initiative, noting that the survey provides an important opportunity for young people to have their experiences reflected in health planning. She said the information collected through this survey will help the ministry understand what young people are experiencing today and where there's a need to strengthen programs and services. Students participating in the survey will be asked questions on areas such as nutrition and eating habits, physical activity, mental and emotional well-being, bullying and violence, alcohol and tobacco use, sexual and reproductive health, hygiene, and other health-related behaviors. The ministry said it recognizes that some of these topics may be personal or sensitive and encourages parents and guardians to talk with their children about the survey, explaining its purpose, and give them an opportunity to ask questions or share any concerns they may have. Participation is voluntary. Parents and guardians will be asked to provide consent before their child participates, and students themselves may choose not to participate or may decline to answer any question they are uncomfortable with. The survey has also been designed to protect students' privacy and confidentiality. No names, addresses, or other identifying information will be collected on the survey questionnaire. Individual responses will not be shared with parents, teachers, other students, or members of the public, and findings will be reported only in combined or summary form. Parents and guardians are encouraged to review the information provided, talk with their child about the survey, and consider supporting their participation. Consent can be given by returning the completed consent form to the Montserrat Secondary School or complete the digital consent form using the QR code or online link provided on the Ministry of Health and Social Services social media platforms to include Facebook. Parents and guardians are encouraged to respond by the 5th of October 2026 so that eligible students can be included in the survey. James White Jr., ZJB News.
1: In other news, Minister for Agriculture Honorable John P. Osborne is among Caribbean Fisheries and Aquaculture Ministers to have approved 12 resolutions aimed at strengthening the region's fisheries sector. The decisions were taken at the 17th special meeting of the Caribbean Regional Fisheries Mechanism Ministerial Council in Jamaica on Monday. The meeting is being held as part of the 20th Caribbean Week of Agriculture under the chairmanship of Antigua and Barbuda. Victoria Chalmers has the details.
2: Reports from the meeting say the resolutions solidify the minister's decisions regarding the future policy direction of the region's fisheries and aquaculture sector with respect to data and information, marine spatial planning, traceability across seafood value chains, and illegal, unreported, and unregulated IUU fishing. CRFM Statistics and Information Analyst June Masters told the council that more than 500,000 people are employed in the fisheries and aquaculture sector across the organization's 17 member states. This includes approximately 133,000 fishers and 5,000 aquaculture workers. Masters said sector employment grew steadily in every member state between 2020 and 2025. She said during the same period, the total ex-vessel value of fish produced by the region's domestic fleet almost doubled, rising from $431 million to $856 million. However, the total weight of the catch increased by only 14% from approximately 141,000 tons to 160,000 tons. The council also approved three new protocols to the Caribbean Community Common Fisheries Policy. They cover marine spatial planning, aquatic foods traceability, and combating illegal, unreported, and unregulated fishing. The ministers also discussed the findings of a recently completed training and capacity needs assessment conducted by the CRFM in partnership with the GRO Fisheries Training Program under UNESCO. The council has committed to taking action to address identified capacity gaps. The CRFM Ministerial Council will be represented at Friday's 127th special meeting of the Council for Trade and Economic Development, COTED, Agriculture, which will bring the 20th Caribbean Week of Agriculture in Jamaica to a close. The theme for this year's Caribbean Week of Agriculture is the new face of Caribbean food systems and focuses on food security, agribusiness, climate smart technologies, and export expansion, speaking directly to the CRFM's work. Victoria Chalmers, CJB News.
1: The St. Patrick's Festival has the potential to be one of the biggest festivals in the Caribbean. This vote of confidence comes from Jerson Badal, the director of the Business, Trade and Investment Unit. Speaking on a recent edition of Strat Talk, Badal highlighted the uniqueness of the St. Patrick's Festival in the Caribbean. He believes this offers an opportunity to showcase local culture, music and culinary traditions that sets Montserrat apart on the regional stage. He underlined his point, asserting that culture is a viable economic driver with the potential to become one of the largest contributor to gross national product.
3: Sometimes when I walk around and I hear the Creole, I feel like I'm back home. Mm-hmm. There are people speaking Creole, there's people speaking Spanish, different accents, and all of this now is creating a new culture. And then there's also, like I mentioned, the infusion of technology. My first experience with the St. Patrick's Festival, again, I was privy to sit in discussions about the old time of St. Patrick's, where you had it more on, there was a reason why the celebration was there, to now where it seems more commercial. But the real thing for me, the takeaway from all of this is St. Patrick's, and this is coming from somebody who's been experienced in a number of very, very profitable and highly commercial cultural events in my country. There is the possibility, given the time St. Patrick's takes place, the location of Montserrat and the impact of the diaspora and all the other people involved, for St. Patrick's to be one of the biggest festivals in the Caribbean. Mm-hmm. It has that possibility because everybody else has a carnival. Everybody else has a music festival, and nobody has a St. Patrick's in the Caribbean. And I was wondering, like, why is nobody talking about this? And that infusion of events management and sound management and all of this promotion of fets and whatever can be easily fused in what was in terms of the celebration of the real reason why St. Patrick's came in, to present something out there to the world. This is what we have to offer.
1: Director of the Business, Trade and Investment Unit, Jerson Badal. Plans are progressing steadily for the 64th staging of the island's year-end festival. Events coordinator at the Montserrat Arts Council, MAC, Cordella Yearwood, said preparations are coming along nicely behind the scenes, despite a few delay in operations. She said the team has been working tirelessly to ensure the successful execution of the festival.
4: We're planning, we're preparing, we're looking at things. Some things will always go the way that we want them or the public wants them to go, but our job is to try to deliver a festival that covers all spheres of persons living on island and those who would come in just for that. So we're really working behind the scenes. It's a little hectic, you know, we're kind of down to crunch time and having a new director in and new staff that kind of, you know, they're upskilling, getting their feet wet and still running along the way, just to wrap their heads around everything that's happening. It will take a little bit of time, and I think given a month's time that they did a lot of work, we all did a lot of work.
1: Yearwood said this year's calendar of activities is curated to suit a wide cross-section of the community.
4: It's going to be out. It will have something for everybody, and for those persons who still think, you know, we can improve, we all will. Our numbers are always on ear, and you can always email us. And of course, most persons will send me a message to say, you know, I think we should do this. And of course, we take those into consideration. And we're still looking for sponsors. So anybody who wants to sponsor anything, children carnival, jump, anything, just reach out to the Montserrat Arts Council. Nothing is too small.
1: Events coordinator at the Montserrat Arts Council, Cordella Yearwood. In other news, in Grenada, the incumbent National Democratic Congress, NDC, has completed its candidate endorsement process across all 15 constituencies in time for early poll. Prime Minister Dickon Mitchell is expected to announce the date for general elections on Sunday, October 4th. We hear more in this GBN News report.
5: 6 votes separated the top 2 candidates as party supporters crowded the Bele government school to select the NDC caretaker for the St. Andrew Northeast constituency. Nicole Joseph received 122 votes to edge out Terry Hiller, who got 116, in the campaign to represent the National Democratic Congress at the next general elections. Agriculture Senator Roderick St. Clair was also in the running, while former teacher and union leader Lydon Lewis pulled out of the caretaker race as the constituency election began. Public relations officer for NDC, Ron Redhead, confirmed that this was the final candidate selection process as registered nurse Nicole Joseph completes the full slate as the party gears up for election.
6: It's the largest turnout that we had in any constituency throughout this process. And for that, we are satisfied that we are continuing to build momentum going into the general election. We believe in the democratic process for all of our people.
5: During the constituency election, political leader and Prime Minister Dickon Mitchell confirmed that the election date will be announced at the weekend rally in St. Mark. The Parliamentary Elections Office has confirmed that Grenadians have up to October 2nd to register.
1: And that was the news which came to you in association with BBC Radio and TV. 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
0: Hello everyone, James White Jr. with Sports Zone, and we'll begin with cricket. Shubman Gill scored a career-best 223 not out as India sensationally chased down West Indies' record 405 for 7 with 39 balls to spare in the second one-day international in Guwahati. West Indies looked to be favourites at the interval, having posted their highest ever total in the format, with John Campbell, 101, Shea Hope, 104, and Amir Jangu, 114, all hitting triple figures. India captain Gill, however, was in sublime form, bringing up his century of just 62 balls and his 200 just 55 balls later. The elegant right-hander plundered 8 sixes and 26 fours, putting on 255 for the first wicket with Rohit Sharma, who scored a century of his own. Sharma was trapped LBW for 101, and Virat Kohli fell for 29, but Rituraj Gaikwad joined Gill, whose 223 is the third highest individual score in men's one-day internationals, to ensure India won in style and with remarkable ease. Scores in the match, India 406 for 2, Gill, 223 not out. Rohit Sharma, 101. Beat West Indies, 405 for 7. Amir Jangu, 114. Hope, 104. And Campbell, 101 by 8 wickets for a 2-0 lead in the 3-match series. The third and final game will be on Saturday. Meantime, England all-rounder Liam Livingston says that it's almost impossible to defeat India in international cricket at the moment. According to Livingston, India has an abundance of quality cricketers. He added that there are players currently under the radar awaiting their moment in the spotlight.
9: They could have 4 international teams.
10: Right? 4?
11: Yeah, they could.
10: In India. I'm not 4 anywhere in the world.
9: If you take away the pressure, playing cricket for India, talent-wise, they could have four international teams.
10: Sure. Yeah. Absolutely, sure.
9: I've just played with a lad that's come from absolutely nowhere at Hyderabad called Saqib Hussain.
10: Mm.
9: And he was unbelievable. And they've literally got him from nowhere, played tennis ball cricket, tore up the IPL, got a wicket in 10 games in a row, which no one had ever done.
0: Liam Livingston. So much for cricket, on now to football, and Reggae Boys coach Rudolf Speed said the team failed to execute its game plan in Monday's 0-1 loss to 10-man Honduras in their CONCACAF Nations League A Group B match at the National Stadium. Kirol Figueroa's 14th-minute strike proved decisive, handing the visitors all 3 points and their first victory over the Reggae Boys in 9 meetings spanning the past 13 years. It was a disjointed performance from the Jamaicans, who suffered an early setback when Ronaldo Cephas was forced off with a leg injury after just 10 minutes and replaced by Tyrese Campbell. More football, but further afield, former manager Pep Guardiola has backed Manchester City's owners and leadership and says he will always be behind the club after they were found guilty of all charges related to breaches of the Premier League's financial rules. An independent commission found that City arranged sham contracts with a number of commercial partners as part of a scheme to disguise secret funding of more than £830 million. The league confirmed City have been found guilty of all charges related to breaches of financial rules between the 2009-2010 and the 2017-2018 seasons, and all but one in relation to failure to cooperate with the investigation. The club continue to deny any wrongdoing and have until October 2nd to submit an appeal. Guardiola took over as City manager in July 2016 before leaving last summer. Finally, very briefly in tennis, Novak Djokovic maintained his remarkable unbeaten record at the China Open as he beat Nuno Borges to secure his first win since reaching the Wimbledon semifinals in July. The 39-year-old former world number one struggled in the second set, but came through to win 6-3-7-6 in 1-hour and 50 minutes for his 30th consecutive victory in Beijing, albeit in his first appearance at the event since 2015. His victory set up a second-round match against wildcard Bu Yongko Kete of China.
1: 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Here's an invitation to listen again to the morning news by logging on to www.zjbradio.com. A reminder that the midday news is at 12 noon, Newswatch at 3 p.m., and our major newscast, the news at 6 this evening. Join us then. For ZJB News, I am Keola Green, wishing you, on behalf of the rest of the news team, a very productive day.
11: Thank you very much, Keola. And today is going to be full of sunshine. Tonight is going to be clear to partly cloudy. Winds are blowing from the southeast at about 5 to 16 miles. Seas are up to about 3 to 5 feet. Sunset today looks like 5:58 p.m. and sunrise tomorrow morning, 6:01 a.m.
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So with our morning time at 24 minutes now before the hour of 8 o'clock, it is with deep sadness that we announce the passing of Clement Elroy Bufong, a former of Windy Hill and Stratham's. He resided in Salem from 1983 to 1997 and lived in London over 27 years. He departed this life on the 23rd of August in the United Kingdom. He was the son of the deceased Jane Jeffers Bufong of Stratham's and Samuel Bufong, deceased of Windy Hill. Children, Michelle Williams and her mother, Queen Williams, both deceased. Evelyn White and her mother, Elizabeth Beth White in Canada. Sons, Jason Elroy Bufong, Jeroy Bufong, and their mother, Janet Halron Bufong. Grandmothers, Nancy Bufong of Windy Hill and Sarah Jane Jeffers of Stratham's, now deceased. Uncles, Henry and John Bufong in England. Jerry Bufong and Samuel Rodney, deceased. Aunts Kit, Margaret, and Victoria Bufong, deceased. Siblings, Amelda Bufong in Willesden, London, Clara Bufong in Dagenham, London, and Penelope Bufong, deceased. Nieces and nephew, Sharon, Aisha, Johnny, Natalie, and their families. Cousins, Nathaniel Bufong, also known as Pork, Franklin Farrell, David Farrell, Sonny Rodney, Linda Farrell, Joycelyn Bufong, Jennifer Joseph Bufong, Eva, Liz, Grace, Gwendolyn, Fitzroy, Pinal, Aretha, all the Bufongs, Sempers, Jeffers, Farrell, and Rodney families. Grandsons, Asha Bufong and Sean Bufong, and their mother, Amanda. Daughter-in-law, Jade Bufong. Extended family and friends, Nurse Jeffers, Dr. Ronnie Cooper, Viola Halloran, James Halloran, the Edwards family, the Skerritts, the Ponds, all in Salem. Family friends, Tweedy Greer, Lynette Farrell, Adelina Tuitt, David Brandt, Brooks in Canada, Arthur Brooks at Happy Hill, Neville White in New York, Simon Riley, also in New York, the Jubilee Boys, Over the Bridge and in Plymouth, Johnny Wyke, Alfred Dight, Bird Lee, Sergio, Junior Irish, and many others too numerous to mention. Colleagues at Cable and Wireless, the Couriots, Mina, Delia, Dublin, and others. Zona Bartley, Janet Lovell, Yvonne Piper, and Ivan Hickson and family in Antigua. Funeral service for the late Clement Elroy Bufong will take place tomorrow Friday, October 2nd, at St. Martin's Church, Hale Gardens, London, W39SQ, beginning at 10:30. Burial to follow at Kensal Green Cemetery, Harrow Road, London, W10-4RRA. Transportation will be provided by a coach to the cemetery and return to the church for refreshments. It is with profound sadness that we've been asked to announce the passing of James Edward Chalmers, formerly of King Sale and Kojo at Montserrat, but who last resided in the United Kingdom. James passed away in the UK on September 13. He was 92. James was the beloved husband of Theresita Chalmers and was the beloved father of Valerie, Deborah, Garfield, May and Clarence. He was also loved by many family and friends in Montserrat and abroad. James is being sadly missed by all who knew him. At 20 minutes now before 8 o'clock. For God so loved the world that he gave his only begotten Son, that whosoever believeth in him should not perish but have everlasting life. The family of Joseph George Mead, more officially known as Too Late, formerly of Tourist Village, Montserrat, but who last resided in London, England, announces his passing. He departed this life on Sunday, September 20, in London. The funeral service for the late Joseph George Mead, more affectionately known as Too Late, will be given in a subsequent announcement.

We do not grieve as those who have no hope, but we rejoice knowing that though he has departed from this life, he is now present with the Lord. We acknowledge the passing of Reginald Lewis, better known as Fireheart, Job, Jacob, and to us his children, he was Father. Prior to the volcanic activities, Father hailed from the village of Corkhill, but he later took up residence in Banks. He departed from this life on August 31st at the Glendon Hospital. He lived 83 years. He is survived and loved by his children, Avenel Williams Harris and DeLacy Johnson in the United States, Janice Williams, Lorenzo Lewis, Trevlin Lewis, and Odell Lewis in the United Kingdom, Norma Reiner and Stanley Reiner in Antigua, and Anita Punchy Lewis in Montserrat. His special friend, Joycelyn Molly KB. Siblings, Claristine Allen in Montserrat and Dolores Henderson in the United Kingdom. Sisters-in-law, Ethelyn Williams, Myrna Harris, Nita Harris, and Patricia Harris in the United States, and Joyce and June in the United Kingdom. Brothers-in-law, Fitzroy Williams, Walter Harris, and Steve Harris in the U.S., Gary and Gilroy in the United Kingdom, and Thomas Tom Allen in Montserrat. Son-in-law, Hinesford Johnson in the U.S. Father had numerous grandchildren, Del Jamal, Del Zandria, and Julian in the U.S., Trevika, Canem, Sage, Sajon, Dijon, Keon, Lorita, Lorenge, Nashira, and Nea, all in the United Kingdom, Natasha, Leslie, Jordan, Javin, Tashika, Justin, Akeem, Joshua, and Shaquin in Antigua, Nikisha in Miami, Shade in Montserrat, special grandchildren, Nathan, Tony Lee, 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Nieces, Violet, Nolda, and Vernice. Nephews, Devon, Lesroy, Dalton, Gweno, Calvin, Evans, Jermaine, and Wesley. Father was well-loved and appreciated by countless family members and family friends, to include Franklin Boogie Lewis, Jim Lewis, Ruel Hickson and family, Shirley John and family, the Lewises in Boston, Eileen Williams Lee, Dean Marie John, Keith Greenaway, Cecil Lake, Thelma Caby, and family. His circle of friends include John Fergus, Kurt Phil, Thomas and Kitty Greenaway, Pastor Tony and Natalie Allen, Janine Lester, Raymond and Doris Williams, Jarvis Reiner, Roy Thornhill, Rosalyn Farrell, Jim and Jenny Lee, Kathleen Bramble, Ethelyn Barzi, Annie Roach, Charles Daly and family, Yulina Allen, Lornareen Caby, Francis Annie Riley, Aunt Sissy Caby's family, Denzel Guji Reiner, Vernon Lackawanna Buffon, Easton and Blondina Farrell, former residents of Corkhill and surrounding areas, and residents of Banks. Sincere gratitude is expressed to Joycelyn Molly Caby, the nurses and Dr. Valentine at Cudgerhead Clinic, Dr. Benito and the nurses on the ward, Manelva Taylor Benjamin and Janet Mead. The homegoing service to celebrate the life of Reginald Lewis, better known as Fireheart or Father, will be held on Saturday, October 3rd at 10 a.m. at Faith Tabernacle Pentecostal Church in Braids.
interment at the Lookout Public Cemetery. Elvis Daly's buses, H161 and H112, will pick up persons from Lookout and Salem. We have the assurance and are confident that Father is indeed resting in eternal peace.

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0: 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Are you all a Plymouth that? How were you say? As a Montserrat been? Yes. 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
2: Well, you check your morning time, just about a minute, Dubris, 8 o'clock. And let me say good morning to Emil Dubry, wherever you are. I think that you left your phone here at ZJB Radio. So if you're out there and you see Emil Dubry, I know that he must be looking for his phone. You tell him to drop in here to ZJB Radio because we've got it. Let me say good morning to Pinky, Brother Pinky Daly, to you and your passengers. You take it easy on the road. And, of course, to Nicole, good morning. Have a great, great day today. And let me head into Antigua and say good morning to one of my brothers, Sean O'Neill. Yeah, Sean, morning to you, bro. Hope all is well. And you'll be safe as you move with the Honorable Prime Minister this morning.
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4: 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Super Blue, bringing his winning vibes to the stage. And from Jamaica, the Billboard Charts reggae superstar, Dwayne Stevenson. 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
1: Okay, so you check your morning tab now. 8:08. It's been another busy morning, huh? And our parents and guardians of pupils attending the St. Augustine Catholic Primary School. Don't forget that you've got a meeting on today. Term 1 Parent Teachers Association meeting. And that meeting will begin at 4:30 this afternoon. Please make an effort to attend and, of course, to be on time. All netballers and interested players, youngster note the resumption of weekly netball sessions at the multipurpose stadium in Little Bay every Monday and Thursday from 6 p.m. beginning today. Looking forward to seeing you there. Her Majesty's Prison Montserrat and Fire Rescue Services and the Royal Montserrat Police Service will be joining forces for a car wash fundraiser in aid of a colleague and their family facing difficult medical challenges. The event takes place Saturday coming, October 3rd, 6:30 in the morning at the Little Bay Public Market and Parking Lot. Car washes begin at $30 with interior and exterior packages available for $70 to $80. Food and drinks will also be on sale and donations are welcome. Come on out, support the teams and help support a member of our community. There'll be a sitting of the Magistrates Court, Government Headquarters, Braids, Montserrat, Monday coming, October 5th, 9 o'clock in the morning, for the purpose of hearing and considering applications for license and renewal of license for the sale of liquor for the quarter, 5th October 2026 to 4th January 2027. Applicant for renewal, you ask to note that your presence is not required at court unless that you've been instructed to appear. Certificates in respect of these applicants will be sent to the Treasury.

0: Parliamentary year will open on Tuesday, 6th October, 9:30 in the morning at the Montserrat Cultural Centre. The public, you're warmly invited to attend and witness the morning's proceedings, including the ceremonial parade, the procession into the house, led by the Honourable Speaker, and uplifting, welcoming Steel Pan Entertainment. The ceremony will also feature a special performance as Montserrat marks the start of a new parliamentary year under the theme Strengthening Democratic Governance. One Parliament, One People. All residents, you encourage to join for this important national occasion.
1: 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We are the

The sounds of the most excellent Alfonso Scaro Arrow Castle in the morning, eh? Yeah, time moves, I told you so. Time waits for no man, eh? 14.8 o'clock it is in the morning on a beautiful first day of October. It is a Thursday morning, eve of the weekend, eh? Are you driving? Please take it easy on the streets, eh?

0: So we're cruising for your Thursday, huh? If you're on the job, good morning to you. If you made it, congratulations to you. Of course, if you're still on your way to work, please look out for the traffic and take it easy. And you know that I always like to encourage you, to remind you that if you stay on the left, that means that you're right. Again, to all the folks who are celebrating today, happy birthday. Happy birthday to Brother Jeff. Jeff Lane, huh? He should be on the street somewhere. Morning, guy. Take it easy. Hey, Shags. What's that, man? You good?
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2: There are 42 chapters in the book of Job. All 42 talk about what he went through. Seems like this struggle with his whole life. But the last two verses of the book of Job are very significant. After describing the trouble, the heartache, the loss for 42 chapters, the last thing written says, after this, Job lived 140 years and saw his children and grandchildren for four generations. Then he died, an old man, having lived a long, good life. Job's struggle was approximately 9 months, but after that struggle, he lived 140 good years, happy years, healthy years, years where he enjoyed his children, years where there was great joy and laughter in his house. God was showing us the trouble is temporary. The trouble is not going to last forever. You may be in a difficult time, but that's not how your story ends. That loss is not going to define you. That sickness is not going to ruin the rest of your life. That person that walked away, the bad break, the unfair situation is not going to stop your purpose. God has an after this for you. After the trouble, there's going to be great joy in your life. After the loss, after the sickness, after the legal battle, you're going to see new friendships, new opportunities, new growth. Don't be discouraged by the trouble. It's not stopping anything God has for you. God is storing up all the joy, all the good breaks, the favor, the resources that have been put on hold because of this temporary trouble. You're not losing anything. What belongs to you is still coming your way. Your latter days will be better than your former days. Your story doesn't end in defeat, doesn't end in failure, injustice, sorrow.

Bro, those are temporary seasons. Your story ends in victory. God has already lined up an after this for you. He said what was meant for your harm, He's turning to your advantage. Even now, God is turning some things. He's turning the trouble, turning the sickness, turning the people that are against you. You're about to step in to an advantage, step into favor that God has already lined up for you. When we walked into that meeting, the CEO of the company had already changed his mind. God had already turned his heart. He was against us, but no person can stand against our God. No bad break, no sickness, no trouble. God controls the universe. He said, weeping may endure for a night, but joy is coming in the morning. You may be in a night season. Can I encourage you? It's temporary. Joy is on the way. God is going to turn your mourning into dancing, your sorrow into joy. What's holding you back is not going to last much longer. Soon it will be over. One time I was flying to India with my father. It was a 15-hour flight. Everything was going fine, cruising along very smoothly. But about 12 hours in, the plane hit this turbulence and started bouncing around like a roller coaster, up and down. Everything started flying, laptops hitting the ceiling. Some of the flight attendants had gone up in the air, landed on top of other passengers. People were screaming, panicking. For about 10 minutes, it was chaos. You had to hold on for dear life. Eventually, it all calmed down. Thankfully, nobody was injured. Went back to smooth sailing. The last several hours were as peaceful as can be. This is how it is in life. We're going along fine. Everyone is healthy. We're getting good breaks. Then we hit some turbulence, an unexpected challenge, a sickness, a layoff, a friend betrays you. You didn't see it coming. It's easy to panic. God, what's happening? Can I encourage you? It's just a part of your 10 minutes of turbulence. It's not going to last. It may be chaotic, feel stressful, but it's going to calm down. There's going to be an after this for you. After the turbulence, you're going to come out just fine. I've discovered we're all going to have about 10 minutes of turbulence. Not at once, but a minute here, a minute there. Our mind will tell us it's permanent. I'll never get through this difficulty. It's bumpier than I've ever felt. God is still in control. He's not only flying your plane, but He controls the weather. He speaks to storms and they calm down. A friend of mine recently lost his job. He'd been there for many years and it wasn't about his performance. They just didn't have the funds to pay him. He was tempted to panic, be upset. I told him what I'm telling you, this is not how your story ends. The trouble is going to pass and the rest of your flight is going to be smooth. God has it already figured out. There's another position already lined up, has your name on it. If you'll stay in faith and keep being your best, you're going to come in to your after this. You'll say, after the layoff, I got a better position. After they walked away, I met someone better. After the sickness, I came out stronger. What's interesting is that 10 minutes of turbulence felt like 10 hours to me. I was sweating, holding on for dear life, praying the sinner's prayer 42 times. God, please forgive me. I'm about to come see you. I was afraid and stressed out. If I had known it was temporary, I would have enjoyed the ride. Pay a lot of money to go to Disneyland to ride a ride like that. If I had known it wasn't going to last very long, if I had known everything was going to be all right, I would have stayed in peace. Said, Lord, thank you. I know this too shall pass. I know this temporary problem is not going to stop your plan for my life. I could have relaxed and saved myself a lot of heartache if I had only remembered the trouble was temporary. Maybe you're in part of your 10 minutes of turbulence now. It feels like it's going to be 10 years. You're worried, losing sleep, trying to figure it all out. Come back to a place of peace. It's not permanent. Things are going to work out. God is going to get you to your destiny. You may not see how. The winds are strong. The plane is bouncing around. God controls the winds.
That cancer is not bigger than our God. That breakup didn't stop your purpose. The trouble at work is not going to last. God is behind the scenes right now working in your life. Your time is coming. It's going to happen sooner than you think. In the book of Genesis, God told Noah that there was going to be a great flood, and he was to build an ark, a huge boat, take two of every kind of animal on it. While he was building, I'm sure people made fun of him. Thought, what's this crazy man doing? There's no water around here. At that time, it had never rained. The dew came up from the ground and watered the earth. You can imagine how odd that seemed. But the scripture says Noah did exactly what God asked him to do. He was obedient. The rain came for 40 days. The whole earth was flooded. Noah and his family were on the boat. Months and months went by. Noah didn't know if it was going to be like that the rest of his life. He sent a bird out to see if the waters were receding, but the bird came back. It couldn't land. This happened again and again. It looked like this was permanent. But chapter 8 says, God remembered Noah. He sent a wind to blow across the waters, and the floods begin to disappear. God remembers your faithfulness. He remembers your obedience. The times like Noah, you did the right thing when it was hard. You kept giving, serving, being good to people, not seeing anything change. Nothing was getting better. Don't worry, your time is coming. God sent a wind and the waters began to disappear. A year later, Noah and his family were able to get off the boat. Now, I believe, like with him, God is about to breathe on your life, and problems that look permanent are about to disappear. That sickness you've been dealing with, the child you're so concerned about, the trouble at work that's hindering you, by faith, I can see the wind of God's Spirit causing it to disappear. Addictions disappearing, depression disappearing, lack, not having enough, disappearing. This is a new day. God is breathing His favor, His blessing, His healing on your life right now. The next verse says, the underground water sources ceased their gushing. The torrential rain stopped flowing. There are things that you can't see. They're underground, so to speak. They're about to cease in your life. God is going to cut off the source of what's limiting you, the source of what's holding you back. The sickness is about to cease. The addiction is about to cease. The trouble is about to cease. When those waters ceased, it took a few months before Noah and his family could come off the boat. You may not see anything happening yet, but that doesn't mean things haven't changed. It's just a matter of time before you see what God was up to. Now keep the right perspective. The trouble is temporary. It's not going to last as long as it looks. Live with this soon mentality. Not it's way off in the future. Soon things are going to change in my favor.

Yeah, Brother Joel Osteen, eh? God is large and in charge. And so nothing is going to stop our purpose, right? That should be our attitude and our mood as we step into this new month. Getting closer and closer to that very exciting time of the year that we call Christmas. Mm-hmm. Another powerful piece. Hope that you enjoyed.

0: And so Barbados dollar is at 1.35000. Canadian dollar, 1.89534. Swiss franc, 3.23179. The euro, 3.04992. The pound sterling is at 3.56927. United States dollar at 2.7000. And Guyana dollar is at 0.01297. These are the rates for today.
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4: What's on your mind? What's on my mind? Don't you want to know? Well, just in case you missed it, here's some of what transpired during the last show. So we started the show by celebrating the life of Dr. Slinger Francisco, the Mighty Sparrow, who transitioned at the age of 91. He really batted well, 91 times around the sun. Man, the global community was in mourning as we reflected on the life of the world Calypso King. Some recalled his visits to Montserrat as far back as the 60s. Now think about that. But as the saying goes, death does not come in one, but in two and three. So just one day before his 61st birthday, there went Lieutenant Stitchy. You know him, the reggae artist man, the one who after that horrific accident years ago turned Christian. Singing songs like Wear Your Size, Gospel Reggae, and Fast and Pray. So by the way, our football team did it again. What can I say but kudos? They are kicking up a storm, my friend. And did you know that Owen and Lorraine Lewis's son, Ajani, is Montserrat's new interim head referee? Yes, big congrats. When our young people do well, we should tip our hats. But on the other hand, it's a pity that during his tour, the football official did not visit our country, for we could surely use some funds to repair our stadium. Then someone else exclaimed that the road leading up there, it bad, it's a shame. And called on the government, despite your heavy load, do God bless you, try fix that road. Then the show took another spin. From the football field, we went fishing. Some complained that the high prices of local fish was too high, while others reminded them of the risk our fishers take their trade to ply. So enough respect to men like Tommy, Charles, Fred Blake, Hal and Chansey for risking your lives for us at sea. But before we get off the subject, one contributor wanted to know the status of the shrimp and tilapia raising project. And one last thing before I go. Just a friendly reminder that there are rules and protocols for everything in life, including this show. And when seeking positions, before one gets hired, remember, to whom much is given, much is required. me don't talk. It's time for me to go for a stroll in the park. So keeping it authentic, naturally, I am rootically yours, the Sankofa lady.
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2: Is there something on your mind? 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

0: We good? We ready again? We ready again, right?
1: All right.
0: I actually peeked outside a little while ago and I realized that while you were speaking, the sun is out in all its glory and it's raining.
2: Oh.
0: And of course, you remember the old time saying that when rain a come, and sun a shine, the devil a bang your wife. You know? So,
2: last night was such a wonderful night. Why? It was the pitter-patter raindrops coming down kind of night.
0: Oh, in your neighborhood. Yes. We didn't really get any rain this side.
2: Oh, I'm sorry that I kept it all for myself.
0: A very pleasant morning to you, Sankofa.
2: Good morning, good morning.
0: And how are you doing this morning? Yes, yes,
2: I am doing well. I'm bright-eyed, bushy-tailed, and ready to go.
0: Yep, so there you go. Good morning, everybody. How y'all doing? It is the first day of October. Wow! That means my favorite time of the year is just around the corner when I could put up the Christmas lights on my car and all of that, you know?
2: Oh, yes. We do look forward to that.
0: I love Christmas.
2: It's a spectacle.
0: I love Christmas. I don't know. I know there are people who, St. Patrick's this, St. Patrick's that. Look. I mean, to each his own, right?
2: Yes.
0: But I am a Christmas baby.
2: Yeah.
0: I love Christmas.
2: Yes.
0: The lights, the music, the sound, the smell of different sort of food, the ham.
2: Oy. The people.
0: The people. There you go. But I love Christmas. Yeah. I love Christmas carols.
2: Mm-hmm.
0: I love Christmas, the hymns. Mm-hmm. I love everything about Christmas.
2: Yeah, I love Christmas.
0: So I am 100% a Christmas baby. You know? To those who love St. Patrick's, that's fine. You love what you want to love.
2: I love it all.
0: There you go. Well, I don't love it all. I'm not no St. Patrick's baby. I am a Christmas baby. There you go. And so, folks, we get interactive. Telephone lines open. 491-7227. 491-9064. 496-2885, that's our WhatsApp number. And of course, you can send us a voice note on that number as well. All right, at 496-2885. By the way, speaking about Christmas, one of my favorite Calypsonians on Montserrat, he was in retirement, and he's back in the ring this year. And he sent me a voice note to say he is going straight to the final.
2: Nice.
0: And I know him. Let me tell you, he is talented. I've missed him, and I'm happy that he's decided to come back this year. So this year should be exciting. That's he knows who he is. I'm not going to say who he is as yet. But all I know is that he sent me a very positive voice note this morning and said, Baz, I'm just letting you know that I am back in the arena for the Calypso Monarch Finals. Wow.
2: That sounds exciting.
0: Yep. And we got to big up everybody, all the Calypsoans who are thinking of coming out. You know, you need to register with the MAC and all of that. We say good morning to the entire MAC family. How y'all doing? Everybody good on there? Nice. So there you go. All right. Do you have anything that you need to share with us?
2: Well, Baz, you know, we usually start out with sports. Someone is saying, because I know they're talking about you. I know you don't want to talk cricket. In a match, India versus Sri Lanka. India 169, Sri Lanka 40, all out. Six men made
0: duck.
2: Zero.
0: Duck. No, we don't call it zero, we call it duck.
2: Duck not.
0: Yeah. They didn't say anything about West Indies, right?
2: No.
0: Praise the Lord.
2: No.
0: Because I don't want to discuss nothing at all about West Indies. I know the little Lenny and his team will be on this afternoon. I leave that to them, right? But I don't want to discuss nothing with no cricket. You understand? I don't have blood pressure.
2: And you're not trying to get it.
0: Listen, and my blood pressure almost go up yesterday. And I'm a man, I don't suffer from blood pressure and headache and all them things. I don't get those ailments. Praise God.
2: Cricket,
0: you know what I mean?
2: Cricket will do it.
0: How could you make 405 runs and lose?
2: Wow.
0: I'm not talking cricket, eh? Me and you having a discussion. I'm not speaking cricket at all. I am asking you, how could you make 405 runs and lose?
2: And lose. Wow.
0: And look, the thing about it, you know, in the two matches so far in India, the West Indies, they've only taken four Indian wickets so far in the entire series. 405 and you lose. Look, if shame was a word, is shame up in the dictionary? Me feel shame?
2: Shame, yes.
0: Ashamed.
2: Yes.
0: Let me tell you. We're here, me shame. Shame. So I'm saying to you, we will not be speaking any cricket at all on the show this morning, right? Let us focus on other things, because there's no way you're supposed to make 405 and lose. But again, the batting tracks are terrible. They're very, very dead. And as one of my good brothers pointed out, if Campbell, Hope, and what's his name there, Django, could make hundreds on this track, what do you say to the mighty Indian batsmen who are much, much better than ours? You know?
2: Yeah.
0: So you got to put one on one together for real. Yes. And say, so, but wait, if this team with these batsmen who are not really in our caliber could make this kind of score, what do you say to us? You know?
2: Yes. Mm-hmm.
0: It was amazing stuff.
2: Well, this is where you say, what could have caused this?
0: So let me tell you, seeing that we are on sport, the Montserrat team, football team, they will take on the BVI today, and kickoff is at 4 p.m. and not 3 p.m., okay? So the bigger CONCACAF Nation League, that I think that is, it's on today. And again, Montserrat will take on the BVI, and that game will begin at 4 o'clock. That's a kickoff at 4 o'clock and not at 3. All right? And again, we want to wish them all the very, very best. Yes?
2: Yes.
0: You with me?
2: Yes.
0: All right. Okay, so there's something that I want to share. Something I want to share. Remember we were speaking about the mighty sparrow and blah, blah, blah. And people, you know, when you die, depending on your ranking in society, people always want the best for you. So the Trinidad and Tobago government, they have decided to do something special for
2: sparrow.
0: For Dr. Singer Francisco. So let's take it into Parliament. It's just about 2 minutes, so a little bit, a little less. But take a listen to what they've planned for this great West Indian.
1: The government has already constituted a committee to work with his family to accord Dr. Francisco the Mighty Sparrow a funeral fit for a legend, under the direction of the Prime Minister. An official state-assisted funeral will be held, a date to be fixed. Calypso History Month, which opens on Thursday, tomorrow, will be observed this year in his memory. And my ministry, in collaboration with TUCO, will stage a national tribute. Books of condolences will be opened at the following various embassies: the regional corporations, NAPA, the National Academy of Performing Arts, SAPA, the Southern Academy of Performing Arts, the Shaw Park Cultural Complex in Tobago, the Ministry of Culture and Community Development Main Office, Level 8 Tower C International Waterfront Complex. From tomorrow, the 1st of October 2026, from 10 a.m. to 4 p.m., people will remember Sparrow in different ways. Some will remember Jean and Dinah. Some will remember Mr. Walker. Some will remember The Slave. Others will remember another song that became the soundtrack of our own lives. That is the greatest testament to his work. This is a time of mourning. It is also a time of gratitude. We give thanks to Almighty God for the life of Slinger Francisco, the Mighty Sparrow. We give thanks for the music, the wit, and the courage of his voice. We give thanks for a man who understood that a people who can tell their own story can never be made small.
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0: Whatever he gets, he deserves, huh?
2: Yes.
0: What a giant of a man.
2: Yes.
0: What a giant of a man. Yes, he will be missed. But of course, the beauty is, you know, even like people like our very own, right, the most excellent Alfonso Castle, the Right Honorable Justin Hero Castle, in Antigua, Mighty Swallow, etc. These people, you know, they've left their mark. And they've left music for generations to listen to and say, yeah, they were here.
2: Yeah, sound, you know? Legacy.
0: Sound, yeah, man. So there it is. What do you have?
2: Okay, someone is saying, good morning. My mind is all about the ferry. It's ferry time now.
0: I wish you well. I do wish you well from the bottom of my heart.
2: Oh, Baz, on the cricket story, someone is teasing you. They said, good morning, you say you're not cricket. But that don't sound like netball. It sounds like cricket to me.
0: There was somebody, I think, had cooked some food one time. And the person actually said, somebody was commenting because I think they were looking at the food on Facebook, social media. And like cussing the person that cooked the food. And the person that cooked the food reminded them and how he look, how he tears. So it might sound like cricket, but that was definitely netball. So you're right. You're onto something, you know? 15 minutes to 9 o'clock, people. Telephone lines are open. And, of course, you can be a part of any conversation. Of course, we keep it tight. And it's all about nation building, you know? Where we're going, how we're going, and all of that. Let's take this call. Good morning, brother. Morning.
4: Good morning, my friend and my brother. How are you?
0: I am fantastic. How are you doing, man? Happy new month to you, man.
4: Great. Yes, yes. Happy new month to you. And Sankofa lady, yes. How are you doing?
2: Very well, thanks.
4: I coming back to the bullying now with Basil and myself. The first time I saw Basil, he was coming out of the back of this, my cousin's house, Arthur and Hyacinth house. I was walking up the street, he was coming across the street to meet his, to go over into his auntie's house. The both of us start one fighting. We don't know what the fighting is all about, we start one fighting. And from ever since then, we become friends. I'm talking friends into brotherhood. We go to the same church. We laugh, we chat. That's the only fight we ever have in our life. But when he start bragging on you, when he start on you, it lasts for days. It lasts for days. It's crazy. But like I'm telling you, truth, behind that bullying and everything, he's a good man. Very, very, very good man. And I'm proud to call Basil my brother. And yesterday, I'm right here in Boston, and he saved me once again. He sent me back a text and tell me, wrong person. So like, Basil, you are a good man.
0: Yes,
4: I appreciate you very much.
0: I appreciate you
4: throughout
0: too.
4: My 60, 50, 80 years in this world. I mean, I tell nobody my age.
0: Exactly.
4: But like, very good man. Sankofa lady,
0: yes,
4: he's sir. A very nice guy.
0: Yeah.
4: Have a good day.
2: Give thanks.
0: I look here, you know, it wasn't even a fight, you know. You know, when you're small, you're just troublesome.
2: Yes.
0: You understand?
2: But Baz, you're still troublesome, you know.
0: Yeah, but my troublesome is not troublesome to kill people.
2: In a bad way.
0: You know what I mean?
2: It's a humorous
0: thing and put a smile on your face.
2: Yes.
0: Even when we were fighting. I think I remember that fight, you know, but it was no fight. You understand? I was just puppy showing myself.
2: He
0: thought that he was fighting me. I was definitely not fighting him. You understand? I was having fun.
2: Yes.
0: But then, you know, sometimes you have some little puppy and they just play with your foot, but then I bite you.
2: Frisky.
0: That's me. You know what I mean?
2: Yes.
0: But He's one of my boys, and as he said, we've come a long, long way. And in fact, most of the guys that I grew up with, you know, going to school, etc., the guys that lived in Lees and Gages and Dyers and Molyneux and St. George's Hill, etc., we're still very, very good. Very, very close, you know. I don't have any bad blood, per se. Only maybe one of them not talk to me. You know what I mean? You understand me? Mm-hmm, but I'm serious.
2: Yes.
0: Me and all of them get along.
2: Yes, yes.
0: Well, I get along with people all the time.
2: In general,
0: you know?
2: Yes.
0: Only a couple of people don't like me. I mean, I know why.
2: Well,
0: you know, let me try.
2: Everybody didn't like Jesus,
0: mm-hmm.
2: and he was perfect.
0: Mm-hmm. But me not do them nothing.
2: You don't have to.
0: Yeah. bring tears to my eyes, you know.
2: Mm.
0: Yeah, let me try. You have anything?
2: Yes.
0: Yes,
2: mm-hmm. Matt.
0: Tell me.
2: Basil and Sankofa Lady, howdy. Mr. Wilson is always asking what is the master plan for the island, but with a population of 4,000 people that can't fill church pews on Sundays, that they have to have joint services, what do he really expect? And do they still have society people, high class people living there like in the old days? Question.
0: Yeah.

Okay, I think I have a voice note that we need to share. Let me see if I can pull it up here, Sankofa. And we'll try to share this. Yeah, where is it? Where is it? Okay.

0: Azal, good morning to you. Good morning, Sankofa lady. By the way, nice programs on Tuesday, on Monday, sorry. Basil, I'm here because I want to just bring something to light here. And I'm not going to rile up myself today. Basil, I have a confirmed flight to leave St. Martin on Friday, which I switched to Friday, the second. I cannot get out of Montserrat on Winnier because Winnier already have four people on the flights plus the two pilot. Now, how are we going to develop access if we have a new route like this coming out of St. Martin, which is a great idea for especially North Americans? How are we going to bring 10, 12 people here and on departure we can only take out four? Basil, this is ridiculous. This is really, really ridiculous. Somebody have to take this here to higher grounds because there's no way anybody on earth can watch the situation with access in Montserrat and go and think that we are in the best situation for development, economic development. Basil, I had to go to Antigua Tuesday overnight, catch Winnier to St. Martin and overnight for 2 nights in St. Martin to catch a JetBlue, only because Winnier can only bring four people out of Montserrat. Somebody is monopolizing the whole. Well, we know that already. But Basil, somebody got to look into this. Somebody got to go up to Britain and up in England and let whoever they need to let them know what's going on here in Montserrat. There's no way that anybody could tell me that this is right. Why you think we have so much restrictions on the ferry service? The ferry contract have so much clause and stuff. And listen, I'm not pointing no fingers about government or this, because government came in and made this access thing already how it was, because the other person that was here, they all have the agenda, Basil. They all have the agenda. They all here to monopolize what's going on. They all from the same country. They're the heads of everything. They on all the boards. And when they have investigation, they on the board investigating themselves. And nobody see that that's conflict of interest. How can I be the thief? And when I'm on the board to investigate the thief? Come on, people, come on. I mean, Basil, this is not right. This is not right. We could never move forward. We're here talking about longer airstrip. We're here talking about a bigger airport. You think Britain is going to put down such a tower out there? Go talk about they're going to put down a new airport, go look for a new airport. We better understand what kind of restriction that we have. St. Barts and Station, they got worse and shorter airstrip than us. And they're landing 40, 50 planes per day in these places. And we could barely get one in. We have a much safer airstrip than St. Barts. And what is happening here? Because somebody know that all the money is gonna be cut. They're not gonna get the big fat meat anymore. They put all these restrictions and they're upheld because the heads of access and security of the island, they're all friends, they're all cohorts together, and we better understand that. Not all skin tea and all nice talk is about love for you. Sometimes that they have an agenda, and the agenda is there. If you come and make the agenda, you just have to go along with the agenda. You can't go wrong and work against your boss. Your boss pay you, you do as much as you can to get along with the people. And let the agenda flow. Basil, there is an agenda here. They're going to hold on Montserrat, keep Montserrat the way it is, and frustrate people to leave. They love when people leave because less people are going to get frustrated, and hopefully, maybe they want to take over the island. We have to understand certain things, what's going on.
1: Yeah, man, issues upon issues. And with Christmas coming, right? December coming, people are paying so much attention. And I actually checked, you know, I checked again this morning because I wanted to ask that very question. So what I got is that 15 in, yeah? Mm-hmm. You can, yeah, 15 definitely in.
2: Okay.
1: And it is saying, so I asked, how many going out though? And I got the answer or the response that it all depends on the winds. So again, mm-hmm. it is the winds that control most things, you know? Mm-hmm. So 15 definitely can come in, mm-hmm. right? But to go out, mm-hmm. again, it depends on the winds. I've seen the Twin Otters sometimes at the airport for half an hour and up to an hour mm-hmm. waiting for the right gust of wind to pass through. So I've seen that, you understand?
2: Okay.
1: But I don't know.
2: Yes, yes.
1: Let's take this call. Caller, good morning. You're on ZJB Radio.
3: You know, when I hear all...
1: Did I say good morning?
3: No, but, sorry, son. Please excuse... I'll excuse you and you'll excuse me. And good morning, old ladies.
2: Good morning, good morning, to you, sir.
3: Mm. Yep. Man,
1: yes, go ahead.
3: It is time that we... It's clear, it is abundantly clear that we need a new airstrip. Just while I was speaking to a friend of mine, he said, it's a matter of land. It's a question of availability of land. But what are we saying here? We're allowing a few people to hold on to the land up in Catch Valley, up in Rendezvous. And government has tools. Acquisition is the way to go. If you can't voluntarily keep holding on to their property, and there's a national, the country needs land for a project, then we go to the question of acquisition. And that's to build land, but to go. Acquire the land up in Touch Valley, up in Rendezvous, whatever it is, and make a plan. Roads, utilities, and all those things. The landowners will never be able to put in services to those areas. It's only government can do that with money that we will get from outside sources. But my son, the crying need for this country is for access to build or to rebuild our tourism product, to build our money. Can you ask you to give me 15 minutes of chatting with him and then get it to see if I can get it to come on my side and see in a kind of squeaky, squawky bass and see with a little device. And we will be singing and calling for the same thing. Land, more land access. Land for a proper airport. My son, a new airport. So that, maybe planes of large capacities can fly in and out of the place. The safe movement of people and cargo in and out of Montserrat. It's a way to rebuild our economy. I'll come again.
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0: So inside the flow hour. Wow, the sun is out, man. It's beautiful. We've got a caller. Good morning, caller.
1: Good morning, Buzz. Good morning, Sankofa Lady. How are you guys doing on the island this morning?
0: We are fantastic. How are you doing, man? Morning.
1: Listen, man. I hear the cries about the airport and stuff like that, but we should ask ourselves, how are we maintaining the one that we have? And remember one time we had some beautiful flowers out there. I go back and I only see the pipe and then running through the ground with some stubs. But the place need painting. The roof deck haven't been opened in how much years. The workers can't go up there, go eat or sit down. Hey, we need to really appreciate what we have before we start asking for more things from the British government, boy. But that's not really what I call for this morning. What I call for is that I'm here in New York and I'm doing evictions on behalf of the landlords and stuff like that. And it's different when you're the tenant, and it's different when you're on the landlord. So now I get to see both sides of the coin. And why I'm saying this is because we are taking ourselves for granted coming to these big countries and don't understand the dynamics of how things work and stuff. And being in the real estate industry now, I'll get a better understanding, because right now, Baz, the landlord and them are begging me, don't turn on the heat for the buildings and them, because it's nearly $9 a gallon for diesel that heats the buildings and stuff like that. And you realize everything from Canada to Florida needs heat in winter time. So this war with Iran, we ask, how is it going to affect us? And we are all the way over here. But if you have to pay the factories for heat, you have to pay your employees, you have to do this and do that and stuff like that, it's really hard for the responsible people to look after the irresponsible people. And I say that because you will find in any society, you have the private sector, which is the responsible people that go out there and create jobs and housing and stuff like that. And you might think, well, your landlord is the worst person on God earth, but you don't know what they're going through in maintaining a building for you when you're just required to pay whatever rent that they ask you to pay and you barely can even make it. So imagine what they're going through when they have a whole mortgage and insurance. And it's just a whole bunch of stuff that we take for granted. And as I said, dreadlocks can't live in a tenement yard, boy. So if you're either going to have to step up and create your own lane and do what you need to do for yourself, people. And sometimes we say, oh, we don't want the hard work of building our own island or even building a house to even stay in. But what is the backside of that when somebody come and tell you, you got to get out of this apartment or you got to move and things like that? And it is mentally affecting me when I have to go in court and see a family with young children and stuff like that being evicted in winter. Winter out of all time. We can't even go sleep in our old car and things like that. But it's not even that. We're talking about the airport. And now if fuel prices for diesel gone up to, say, $9 a gallon, how is it going to affect us for December when the plane flights and them come in a winter time when diesel is at its highest in productivity, ferry run on diesel, the airplane run on diesel? So these are things that we have to take into consideration, that, yo, things are going to get much harder before it gets any better right now, because even some of the companies that I'm working for, people owe them millions of dollars and they can't get the money. So because they can't get the money, they can't pay the workers, and people being laid off here in America and things like that. But listen, Monserrat, something is coming, and we as a people have to see how we can fix up ourselves at home before coming abroad. Or if we are abroad, we have to fix up our home when we go back home and say enough is enough. Thank you very much. Yeah?
0: Thank you too. Thank you. Yes. Yeah, we're getting some positive contributions. What do you have for me?
2: Yes, on the topic of access. Good morning, Basil and Sankofa Lady. Until and unless we in Monserrat figure out a way to resolve the access issue, both sea and air, Monserrat is doomed. This is sad. We must figure this out once and for all.
0: Check this out, though. Someone says to me, Baz, good morning. It's the same problem I'm having with Winnie. I was trying to come for a funeral, and that's what they told us. Only 4 people can go out. Yes, we could come in, but to get out, it's an issue. Yeah? Mm-hmm. Tell you.
2: It's a wind air problem when it comes to
0: I like that.
2: Wind air.
0: But between you and I, it's definitely more than that. Mm. But we'll keep the politics out of that for
2: yes.
0: now. It's a beautiful day, isn't it?
2: Absolutely.
0: All right, so
2: absolutely.
0: There you go. Mm-hmm. Caller, good morning, Johan.
3: Good morning, my brother.
0: Morning, sir.
3: Yeah, I just want to weigh in on some of the discussion there before I'm supposed to be online in a meeting, but let me try and do this quick. With regard to the comments that a previous caller has been making about agendas and stuff like that, I just want to reflect on a couple of things. In terms of the fact of the airport being restricted, basically, the issue has been used of a visa and stuff like that, and wind. There's an airport in Nepal, Hillary. You all could check it online. It's over 9,000 feet altitude, and their runway is 500 and something meters, shorter than ours. And they operate twin otters and Garniers and all kind of other mix of aircraft successfully moving tens of thousands of people. Okay? Let's just understand that. Now, this visa that implementation, I think the governor and others have been saying it's a matter of safety. Safety was compromised with the installation of the visa. Because the installation of the visa was a reduction of our available runway length. So safety was compromised. So the regulatory installation of a visa compromised safety. Safety is the most important factor in aviation. So as a starter, it was compromised. Let's just sink in. So all this talk about the restriction of Winnie and all that is basically garbage. Yeah? We're operating the airport without the visa for many years, moving tens of thousands of people. I mean, all of you know when Winnie was operating here first and the numbers that were moving and not only passengers, but the amount of air cargo. So we have to just understand these things in the context of where we are and whose agenda we are allowing to be manipulated within. Because we are saying, oh, we need a new airport. I mean, why are we talking about new airport when we could be maximizing the one that we have? Because the basis of what they're saying in terms of safety, I mean, it doesn't apply. Now, even when we look at what was happening with the port at Carsby, remember when we were going to get this multi-million-dollar facility at Carsby, which designed and detailed plans were done and approved, when it was found out that it was said that if the plan was implemented as put forward, the accounting firm said Munster would be out of granting aid in 8 years. And what did they do? They said, well, the funding for the port is approved, but you have to build it in a little bit. So we have to understand that there is an agenda, and we cannot allow that agenda to continue to frustrate us, as the previous caller was saying. We have to see how we can get up off our laurels and address these matters in whichever way, for us to fully function and optimize our standards of living and our development on this small rock. I gotta go.
0: Thank you, man. Good luck, brother.
3: All the best.
0: Yeah, man.
3: Well, I forgot to say good morning to you and the beautiful. Sankofa.
2: Yes, good morning.
3: Y'all have a nice day. God bless you.
0: I wanted to say quickly before you go. Hold on. I wanted to say quickly before you go that the weather is looking so beautiful as we get into the tourist season. I just wanted to say that.
3: Oh, we are a blessed country in so many ways, my friend. And no, them can't stop us.
0: Yes.
3: We don't grow and develop. And, oh, anyway,
0: yes.
3: Let me go there.
0: Yeah, please.
3: Have a good day, folks. You did good.
0: Yeah, yeah. Carla, good morning, Yon. Morning, Carla.
4: Basil, good morning. I'm alive now. I'm alive.
0: Yeah. You were, Basil. Yeah. Yes, talk to us.
4: Good morning, Sankofa.
2: Good morning, Mr.
4: Basil.
0: Yes, sir.
4: You see that caller that just spoke?
0: Yeah.
4: He is a smart fella. He is a wise man. You see that agenda? We better understand what he's trying to emphasize. Basil, I just wanted to just say that, but let me just say, just to clear the air, because I got about two or three calls this morning, people saying that they here, they had to fly me out. People, nobody had to fly me out. I have no medical emergency or anything. I'm good. I had to leave, and I just decided to leave earlier than I should. But I'm good. Thank you all for all your concern and your prayers. I'm good. Thank you very much. All right?
0: Okay.
4: So let's end the speculation, man. All right,
0: man. Good. Yeah, I hear that for yourself, right? And don't worry about the slur. One of these days I'll explain the slur, you know, because he sound kind of slurish. But I can't tell you why he's slurring over the radio. I know. But certain things you can't say, especially when you and somebody are good friends. Mm-hmm. You keep certain things just between you and them.
2: Yes.
0: But I want people to know, when somebody are good friends, mm-hmm. you keep certain things just between you and them.
2: Yes.
0: But I want people to know, don't take on the little slur. Mm-hmm.

0: participate, and live life. I want to say the theme being for this year, the age of longevity. We're thinking systems for longer lives. So I am encouraging our government and all the associations that have to deal with older persons to actually rethink about our activities and the things that we do for older person to ensure that we have our older persons living lives with dignity. And more than that, that we get them involved in planning and deciding what actually happens to them. I mean, we can rethink our healthcare systems. We can rethink about our pay, our pensions, our jobs, housing, and lifelong learning so that older persons can really live healthy lives, because we know that we are living in an aged population here in Montserrat, and so we really have to rethink the way we treat older persons, and hence they could continue to be healthy even beyond retirement. Thank you very much.
1: Wow.
2: Beautiful.
1: Thank you. Thank you. I didn't even realize that today is the older people's day. So we got to big up all of our senior citizens, you know, those who, you know, walked this path before us, yes, paved the way. You see, a lot of people don't know, you know, mm-hmm, you know, you're born today and you say, here I am. Mm-mm. But the people who did some stuff,
2: yes,
1: for you to be here,
2: yes,
1: you know, some people took some blows for you, mm-hmm, to be here.
2: Yes.
1: Some are now bedridden. Mm-hmm. Some are at the golden years, the maggots, and some, their own families have turned their backs on them, mm-hmm, sadly,
2: yes,
1: you know.
2: Yes.
1: But we need to encourage them. That is why myself and Ozzy and Pops and Bear, mm-hmm, etc. would go, oh, and play some masquerade music for them. Yes. You know, just give them some joy. And sometimes just to see the smile or to see them twiddling their feet or their hands, you know.
2: Mm-hmm.
1: And it's, you know, it makes you know that they appreciate just that.
2: Yes.
1: Yeah. So
2: yes,
1: let's not forget them, people. Let's not forget them. And if you can, somebody, even a neighbor, reach out and show them some love on this beautiful day.
2: Yes, yes, Baz. Because like you said, we didn't just get here, you know. They paved the way.
1: Okay.
2: And they paid a lot of price for us to be here. And, you know, I guess we didn't realize it was today was the International Day of Older Persons, uh-huh, because the Department of Social Services, they have been so active doing so many activities. They're celebrating the elders so much that sometimes you would have thought that it was the Elders' Day on that day. So kudos to the staff at the Social Services Department who are really engaging and caring for the elders.
1: Indeed.
2: Give thanks.
1: Caller, you there?
3: Yeah, good morning to you, morning man.
1: Yes, sir. Morning.
3: Very good, very good. I hope you're good.
1: And yes.
3: Good morning to your guest, right?
1: Sankofa.
2: Yes.
3: I don't remember her name. I don't know her name. I'm just hearing about her for the first time. So good morning to you, madam.
1: Yes. Talk to us, man.
3: The name is Claude Gerald, and I'm calling in about traffic of a different kind, vehicular traffic. I have had two dramatic and emotional experiences last night, between 7:30 and 8 o'clock, which I feel I am duty-bound to share with the public. One was worse than the other. I want you to picture Braids Pentecostal Church, picture Munlech Red Cross Building, picture the cemetery, and picture the Spanish Bar and Wendy and so forth in that area there. And I am exiting between the cemetery and the Braids Pentecostal Church, and I'm turning left. Not driving fast, couldn't be driving fast, and I'm just coming out there. In front of me, just over the brow of the hill, I saw a lady coming from the new establishment just outside Wendy and the Spanish Bar, entering from that, and it was entering from my right-hand side, coming casually, leisurely, just strolling across the road. She was nicely dressed in the sense that she was an attractive lady, nice curves and so forth, dark and what have you, and short and so. She was heading to the Spanish Bar. But my point is that I

0: saw her because she had on visible clothing. Anyway, my concern was that she need not cross in front of me because she didn't get my permission as such. She just was casual as if to say, well, hey, you have to stop. All right. I did stop, looked at her, and she looked back at me, and she was saying, well, what's the issue? All right. Anyway, I drove on. Half an hour later, I'm coming up the road, this time passing the Department of Agriculture in that level there. There was a vehicle on my left, so I swerved away from the vehicle. The vehicle was kind of parking. But here's the drama, morning man. There is a pedestrian crossing there, right? It is not visible at night. But despite that, as a driver, you're not checking for pedestrian crossing and so forth. I mean, you as a driver would see somebody trying to cross pedestrian crossing, virtually seeing the person coming down and making eye contact with you and so forth. It was dark. In front of me, immediately, I saw somebody moving. I thought he was a ghost, right? Because unlike the individual next to the Spanish bar, person was not well clothed, and there was no you couldn't see and so forth. All I saw was a khaki. She had on his khaki pants, right? And a bag over her shoulder. And I was so suddenly drawn to this, and I'm saying, look at this, look at this. I'm about to drive right over her. If I was speeding just a little bit faster, she would have had it. And I don't know how I would have lived with it. Okay, so I went to Ashok, and I was telling some of the customs in there about my experience. There was a policeman there, and I wanted him to hear, and there were two marked vehicles on the outside. Okay, so here what now? I'm going to bring this to an end. I decided, I'm going to have to replay this because I don't understand how that happened. So I went back to where it's coming from the Department of Agriculture, replaying it and so forth and so forth. What I recognize is that the area right in front of you, right in front of your screen, your mental screen, your visible screen, there is a big, big sign there on Ashok's, right? Multicolored, and it changes its color from time to time, and there's another one. That is what messed up my vision. And I believe it can do so to others too, all right? But the bigger point that I'm making is that we as motorists have to be careful. Pedestrians have to be extremely careful how they move at night because they are the vulnerable ones, all right? And so they have to wear clothing that is easily seen and visible. What that lady did last night was completely out of the picture. You don't do that. And as I passed her, I said to her, I nearly knocked you down. I didn't see you. You didn't see me. And just walked casually and went away. That is my point this morning. We have to show responsibility to each other. And especially on the roads at night, we have to be visible. Those who are jogging and walking across, don't assume. And even during the high day, don't assume that because you're passing a pedestrian crossing, that you have the right to it. You perhaps do, but you don't know what's in the mind of the motorists, all right? So you have to be very, very careful. That is my contribution this morning, all right? In the
1: thank you. Interest. All right, thank you. And, you know, he's so correct. We've always been told, though, that especially when you're walking at night, you know, that black is not a good color. Mm-hmm. And we have people who wake up early sometimes to even go do their exercises, etc. Mm-hmm. You know, should wear some little thing that glows, you know.
2: Yes.
1: So, as you said, let's be our brother's keeper. Mm-hmm. Let's try to take care of each other because, you know, boy, knocking on somebody is not a good thing, you know.
2: I know.
1: It's not a good thing at all. Yeah, mm-hmm. Not a good thing.

0: Okay, caller, good morning, Johan. Thank you for waiting.
1: Good morning, Buzz.
0: Yes, go ahead.
1: Wait, it was so good to hear that that last caller. It was so good to hear him. I've not seen him for quite a long time either. My son, today's my day. I mean, you're forgetting me?
0: Today's
1: my day.
0: Today's your day. Oh, yes.
1: Great day for the age.
0: For the age, yes. Mm-hmm, mm-hmm.
1: I thought I heard of some tour this morning.
0: Tour?
1: I'm not sure. But I got to a little piece here. And speaking about aging and living. Here's a piece written by William Sorolan. It says, in the time of your life, live so that in that wondrous time you shall not add to the misery and sorrow of the world, but shall smile at the infinite delight and mystery of life. I believe I must have copied him, because this time of my life, Baz, honestly, I have no sorrow, no regrets. I'm not lamenting. I've so much head glasses. But I'm just looking ahead. And I thank God for that. I've got good friends. People on the radio who accommodate me. People all over now, the world are hearing my views and, you know, some appreciating what I'm talking about. And I want to invite everyone to join with me. Let us all sing that song of access for the redevelopment of our country. I must have mentioned this last time, but I have a leaflet here, and I must have had it in my case for a long while. It's from St. Lucia. And they're talking. The heading of this article is the modernization of the air and seaports as a prerequisite for economic expansion. What a beautiful topic. The modernization of air and seaports as a prerequisite for economic expansion. This fits perfectly to Montserrat as we fight to rebuild this ruined country. It's not easy. Government thing on their hand is not easy. I've been calling for a plan, and I've got a bit of good news yesterday evening that it's coming. But we are fighting to rebuild this broken country. And because of my age, I saw this country when it flourished. I was part of that development. That Montserrat boomed. Montserrat flourished. I hope that we were not too proud. Maybe we were too proud. But probably, anyway, I will end by saying that it's a prerequisite. A new airport. Better airport for Montserrat, and also to have a proper port, seaport. My son, thank you.
0: Caller, good morning, ZGB Radio. Good morning. What's on your mind? Good morning.
2: Yes, good morning, Basil and Sankofa Lady.
0: Morning. Morning.
2: I'm calling to also agree with CG about pedestrians and traffic. What happened is that I usually go fishing at 5:15 in the morning, and there are quite a few people who do walking exercise. And there was one particular lady that I called up twice. I stopped her at the side of the road and I said, "Listen, madam, you may look very beautiful in black, black sweater, black shirt, black tights, and black running shoes. But nobody can see you on the road. The light gets absorbed into the black. And one particular morning, I was driving the corner just below Tropical Mansion there. A car was coming down with the high beam on. And I flashed my light and to dim, and they passed me without dimming their light. However, right at the corner, I happened to see in the corner of my eye the white bottom of a running shoes. That's all I saw. And I nearly had a heart attack. I had to dash across out of the way. What happened? There was somebody walking about 2 feet or foot and a half into the road, walking at 5 o'clock in the morning with all jet black on. And what happened now is that this is dangerous. People are walking, and you see at 5 o'clock in the morning, it's not light. At 5:15, even 5:30, it's actually more tricky at 5:30 in the morning because the sun is coming up, and it's like a twilight, and it's hard to see certain people in certain colored clothes. You may look cool and everything in your black, but black, there's no reflection with black, and it just absorbs light. And just a warning to the public to put on something reflective or something white so people can see you at night or early morning. And the other part there with the Ashok big screen, when you come down Wade's Road, you think there's a car coming out of in behind there, because what happened now is that it flashes to a different color and it looks like a headlight. So you jam on your brake only to see that it's the screen just changing. It's whatever it's promoting at the time. So anyway, what I'm just saying is a warning that people should wear colored or reflective clothes when they go hiking. I meet people on the back road going to Bottomless and so forth, and they have on black too. Anyway, that's what's on my mind.
0: Yes, sir. Thank you. Yeah. All right, I think you have quite a few you want to share with us, Sankova.
3: Yes, Basil. Okay, go right ahead. Messages here. Mm-hmm. Okay, so the person who said earlier that it's all about the ferry, it's ferry time now, is saying no ferry, no Christmas, no goat head soup for you, my brother Baz. Give thanks for October. God bless Bud.
0: I do know who that is. What happened now? He wants to bring on goat head from Antigua. Mm. We have a call, Sankofa. Let's take this. Caller, you're on. Good morning. Thank you for waiting.
4: Yes, Basil.
0: Yeah, go ahead, please.
4: I got a question for the drivers. And one, the first driver that called, you know, talk about the lady in her clothes and what's not. Mm. Anybody supposed to be able to walk across the street when they feel like, because you're supposed to pay attention. You can't tell people what clothes to wear, wherever it is. You should ask the people that were walking the street to walk on the opposite side of the car that coming to you. You understand? And that will solve the problem. Not tell people what to wear, what they should wear, or wherever it is. That's a problem. Let them walk on the opposite side of the car that coming to you. All right, take care.
0: Okay, thank you. Okay, that's what's on his mind. Oh, by the way, we're looking for Emil Dubry. Emil, your telephone, your cell phone is here at ZGB Radio. A lot of people have been calling it. Emil Dubry, come for your phone, brother. No, the phone. I think that maybe he was here last evening, and maybe he's actually looking for it, and he has no clue. Mm-hmm. But anybody, if you see Emil, please tell him to come to ZGB Radio. His phone is right here. All right, and a lot of people have been trying to reach him all morning. Carry on, Sankofa.
3: Okay. Good morning and blessed new month to the hosts, Basil and Sankofa Lady. Just here chilling and listening to what's on your mind. I am one of your silent listeners, born in Montserrat, living in Antigua. Good. Yes. Good morning, Basil and the extraordinarily beautiful Sankofa Lady. Regarding access, I think the government should consider One Note's recommendation in his Calypso song, Dig a Tunnel. That's what's on my mind. Okay. Someone else is saying, morning to all. What's on my mind? I'm just wondering if you have a mason putting up 100 blocks a day, and I have three putting up the same 100 a day. Who's losing money? So what's on their mind, Baz? Okay, someone else is saying, Grand Rising from Paradise. Appreciate love. Why can't we do seaplanes? We have restrictions on the airport, but the sea is open up for traveling. Why not build to facilitate the sea? Okay, moving right along. Good morning, Basil and Sankofa lady. Until and unless we in Montserrat figure out our access problems, nothing will be resolved. Risk is always a factor of life. Everything you do has risks. Risk cannot be eliminated. However, there is what is called risk mitigation. You evaluate the situation and take the least risk possible. Life is never about risk. All this talk about everything being done in the name of safety is a false flag. Good morning to Uncle Baz and the beautiful lady. I hope no one's trying to make sense out of what you're saying about me, Cousin Ozzy. I pray no one got between you both, or unless they're going to get squeezed.
0: One them. That is your Jew. Carry on.
3: Okay. Good morning to you both. I would like to give a big shout out to the nurses in Montserrat and to nurses everywhere. I recently had the opportunity to spend some time in a hospital in Canada, a country with a well-developed healthcare system, and I was truly humbled by the dedication, compassion, hard work, and sacrifices that nurses make every day. It reminded me once again of the important role nurses play in caring for patients and supporting their families, often during some of the most difficult and vulnerable moments, especially the elderly. I would also like to take this opportunity to congratulate Nurse Iris Lake on her recent award. This recognition is a wonderful reflection of the dedication and the commitment that nurses bring to their profession. Congratulations, Nurse Iris, and a heartfelt thank you to all nurses at home in Montserrat and around the world for the work you do. That's what's on my mind.
0: Mm-hmm.
3: Okay, good morning. Why do we keep harping on this airport? It's time to lay this to rest. For one, where are we going to put it? Two, who's going to pay for it? Three, how are we going to relocate that newly constructed air traffic control tower? All we need is one less stifling regulations, two, full utilization of the facility, and possibly more recent aircrafts. Okay, moving right along. Good morning, Brother Baz and Auntie Sankofa. I know I must be careful when voicing my opinion on air, given that higher authorities mandate ZGB. However, after listening to the governor speak yesterday in a multi-part interview, it is clear that her usual mandate is in place. But on closer listening, it becomes evident that the UK has its own agenda and we, the people, have another. Survival. It is unacceptable that FCDO is purportedly our advocate, yet we don't hear it meeting with the people at public meetings like the town meetings. These UK officials claiming to represent us do not look like us nor understand Montserrat as true Montserratians do. If they did, we would not be repeating ourselves for 30 years. The UK needs to be honest and reveal their true intentions. We are exhausted from living in despair and continuously ignored by our UK guardians. It's time for transparency and honesty. Good morning, Basil and Sankofa Lady. People who are out running or walking should not be wearing black or dark clothing. It's very unfair for the drivers. Wear clothing that is visible.
0: Mm-hmm. And I'm happy that you read that one, because we got something that just came in as well. Someone says, it is a safety issue, not about somebody telling you where to walk.
3: Right.
0: You know, mm-hmm. And the person continues, some people really operate in a world that works against their own self,
3: mm-hmm.
0: you know, mm-hmm. so I like that. It is not about the safety. It's just being, you know, mm-hmm. as I said, you know, each one takes care of one. We got to look out for each other. Yeah. Mm-hmm.
3: Yes.
0: All right. Carry on.
3: Okay, someone is saying, good morning, Baz. I want to thank you for that little plug on your show last Thursday on our Salem Day celebration. What's on my mind? Last year, I put up some posters, flyers all over the island for the Salem celebration. And the next day, some people were taking them down. This year, just the last Thursday, when I came in, I started putting up some new flyers for this year's show. And by Monday, some of them are taking them down and cutting them up. I just have one thing to say to these people. Who God bless, no man shall curse.
0: Amen. But why are people doing that? I could understand malicious. If it is politics, you know, malicious. And you have malicious people mm-hmm. doing that. Mm-hmm. But somebody's having a show, you mm-hmm. know, which is no harm to anyone. You know, people do that a lot when it comes to campaigning right. and yes. election time, you know, mm-hmm. and you that happens all over the world. Mm-hmm. Yeah.
3: Yes.
0: But for somebody having a show. You know, and people are taking on posters. Now, that's where you call ridiculous. Oh, man, I tell you. Anyway, the devil find work for
3: idle hands.
0: So there you go. Talk to me.
3: Okay, someone is on that road safety. They're saying a recommendation to wear reflective clothing when walking instead of black is excellent, no matter what side of the road you're on. Once you're on the street, you should consider your safety. Vehicles are made of metal and humans are made of flesh and tissues. Don't be ignorant. Safeguard your life.
0: Mm-hmm. What's on my mind is Calypso. Yeah, that's it. Okay. All right, so folks, we're still here. You can still get your stuff in, 491-7227, 491-9064. And, of course, WhatsApp, 496-2885.
5: The views, opinion.
0: No, not you yet, James. Where are you coming from? I thought he was home.

0: Okay, so someone is saying,
1: what's on my mind in Calypso?
0: Someone is saying, good day, team. Good day, team. What's on your mind? Our government of Montserrat has agreed to a policy agenda for 2025 to 2028. However, among the ministry's heads of department and a specialist technician to push the policy agenda on ZJB radio platform, it would appear that the sound is deafening. As I am trying to recall, if since 2025 that any three times that each department come to ZJB Radio with their specialist technician to push the policy agenda stating data of any as to how they are going to go about, for example, capacity, capability and resilience, infrastructure and maintained food safety, improvement, sustainable economic growth, etc. I give them an ace for the engineering part for preparing the policy agenda. However, educating the public on their plans on a quarter basis, I am still wondering why there is no update to share data on how, where, why, and when the plans to move forward is not forthcoming. Are we to assume that the policy agenda was created to keep us sweet with an idea of there is a policy agenda? Just looking at the policy agenda, moving from the engineering to reinforcement to me sounds like a disaster. The department need to pool their chosen staff to bring the policy agenda to life, to bring Montserrat back to the brink, back from the brink. We need to be seeing and hearing our elected leaders bringing their specialist staff who are working on their policy agenda with them to our ZJB station to give us data on each department's policy agenda. It is sad that whatever those elected leaders arrive at the ZJB radio station, it is often fresh ideas most of the time and not even two or three staff members to push the government of Montserrat confirm policy agenda for 2025 to the 2028 planning cycle. How soon can we see and hear more is happening from each department to push and get boots on the ground and get things happening for Montserrat? We need data to push growth. And no, we do not need another census. We have had too many.
2: Okay, and we just want to remind folks, please keep your stuff short, okay? This is not going to happen again. Y'all know that, right? We decided to take it, but I'm going to remind people, please, when you want to send your messages, please make them short and to the point. Otherwise, you'd have to call, and we will not be reading them, right? Some things are just too long. All right. So please help us to help you, and make sure that when you send your piece, that it is short and to the point. All right. Thank you so much. Caller, thank you for waiting. Go ahead, please.
3: Good morning, Uncle Banks.
2: Good morning, Dean.
3: And good morning to San Koba lady.
2: Good morning, brother. Good morning.
3: You know, I don't know her, but I have to put myself out. She's doing a beautiful job. But I want to sing another song different to Access and whatever have you. I'm singing a song about cleanliness. Of course, I had a cleanup campaign with Monday, and as I approach Western Union, just on the right side before you go into Derby Hill there was some disturbing garbage inside there. And we had a lot of young people. I couldn't send them in there. But every time I passed the Bazan seat, it bothered me. So I got somebody and we went there and take them up. Since with Monday, I'm sure you would have seen a big bag at the side of the road there. We decided not to throw them on the road. We put them in a big bag, and I asked the powers there to take them up, and they didn't. So I went there on Monday, got somebody with me, and we went and we got some other bags, we took them up and I took them back at the garbage dump. Now, Baz, are you there with me, Uncle?
2: 100%, 100%, go ahead.
3: Yeah, you have, you live in a nice area down there. It's not better than Lookout, though, but...
4: I send them to you.
3: You have a nice entrance by the airport here where the government have cleaned the side of the road there, I'm sure that you would have noticed it. So when you're coming out from from the tunnel, coming approaching the main road, you can't see where up the road whether something is coming or not. What I find disturbing, though, Baz, with all the cleaning they did, they leave all the buckles on the side of the road looking so disgraceful. Not only that, Baz, Delta would have gone up there with some leaflet or whatever, and they decorate the sides of the road. I went there to tell them that they need to come and clean it, and they didn't do it. Now, I have a friend from Antigua who is visiting Montserrat. He's a very good tailor. Maybe you know him, but I'm not going to call any name. He's doing some work here right now, and he called me this morning because, you know, when I go to Antigua, I normally pass by him. We're very good tailor, maybe the best in Antigua.
2: Mm-hmm.
3: You know what he called me this morning, and he said, "Hi, Arthur, are you still keeping the city clean?" He don't know what I'm doing today. But, you know, it's like people all over know that that's my pride. I don't see anything else but I see when our little beautiful island need to be kept clean. But you're telling me, and I'm hearing you all the time, and I'm with you, you'd rather be no place than this beautiful island that we call Montserrat. When you wake this morning and see the place so cool, God send us some nice rain to keep the little place cool and green. And for me, my passion and my dream is let's do our best to keep Montserrat clean, and God would send the rain to keep it green. But I just hope that the powers there be would understand. When we were growing up, you in Lees and I'm in Dyers, and those guys that worked with the Department of Environment, they would have gone in your yard, and if anything is not nice, they tell you to move it, and they make you move it. This is not happening now. Not happening now. We have a beautiful island. We are talking about access. We are talking about everything. But we need to talk about the cleanliness of our little beautiful island. Your friend, Mr. Brown, the premier of Antigua, I heard him one man that keeps saying it all the time. He said, if you want to see a clean little island, go to Montserrat. Oh, God, man, let's keep it clean, Basil. Let's keep it clean. All under the tunnel, if I don't go there and clean it, it's looking disgraceful. But, you know, I have a passion, I have a love, and I am going to do what I have to do. So I'm right at the entrance of the airport now, taking up the bottles and taking up the leaflet that I asked Delta. They have it there, Delta, their sign and size on it. I went there about Monday and tell them to come and clean it, and they said they're going to come on up to now, it's still their battle. But I'm going to do my part. When I'm tired, I go home.
2: Yes, indeed. Thank you, man. Thank you for what you do, man.
3: Thank you for listening.
2: Yeah, man. No problem, brother. One love. Yeah, man. That is Arthur Mead, the dean. Yes. He's the one that has been doing this for years, you know? Mm-hmm. And you can't pay people for stuff like this, you know?
4: No.
2: You can't pay enough money for people who make this their duty.
4: Yes.
2: You know?
4: Doing it from the heart.
2: Got to do it. Got to do it, yeah? Carry on.
4: Yes. Mm. Okay, so I have a few messages. Yeah. Basil and Dear Sankofa Lady, after your contributions to Montserrat and the world, would you appreciate being referred to as old? You reach an old age of 60. The word old has many negative connotations, such as aged, drizzled, antiquated, past your time, decrepit, decayed, crumbling, worn out, run down, doddering, senile, ancient, gray, tired, debilitated, enfeeble, exhausted, impaired, inactive, infirmed, wasted, and discarded. For years, efforts have been made to persuade the leaders in the social services group to refrain from referring to that group of people who have served as faithfully and well as old and older. I recall being at the Lookout Auditorium when it was moved and adopted for a name change to the Senior Citizens Association, but they still continue to use the word. Kindly use influence to bring about a change in the language. We are senior citizens.
2: Yes, yes, yes, 100%. Okay. And I do try to say senior citizens. Yes. I think you also do. Yes. But there's some people who just keep on saying,
4: elders, you know, that's also.
2: Yes, there you go.
4: Mm-hmm. Okay, so someone else is saying, good morning, Basil and Lady. Montserrat will not reach its great potential until it takes its independence from the British government. It will not be easy, but look at St. Kitts, Nevis, and Antigua as examples. Okay, Basil, one of our biggest mistakes is blaming ourselves for things that we do not have the resources to address. The access failure in Montserrat is directly attributed to the administering power and the incompetent officials they have been sending here over the past 30 years. If the UK truly honors its legal obligations, we would have had an appropriate airport by now. Pay attention. It is the UK operatives who are keeping us back. Okay, moving right along. Kudos to the gentleman cleaning up the roadside. Appearances and first impressions are important. The fence at the Salem Police Station is a case in point. It's been falling down for years. Not a good impression. Oh, Baz, somebody's saying that I like to listen to your sidekick. Baz, I'm your sidekick.
2: There you go.
4: I like to listen to your sidekick reading. Her voice sounds nice.
2: Okay.
4: Give thanks.
2: Caller, you on. Good morning.
5: Good morning, Basil.
2: Morning, sir. Talk to us.
5: Yeah, I'm calling about the port steps and jetty at the jetty down at Little Bay. Tourist season is near. Right, and we have visitors want to come off their sailboats and cruise ships. We'll have a problem to get persons on and off the ship onto the jetty at Little Bay. The jetty step that was there for 20 years got old and was removed. The replacement step was put on the other side, the rough side. Now you can't tie up your boat on the rough side. The rough side is the rendezvous side. You can't tie up your boat there and you can't get people on and off. You can get hurt. The next thing we noticed, police placed their pontoon versus the dock exactly where the old step was, locking off the main access to the step area to Montserrat. Anybody can go down there and see where the old step was and see where the police have their versus the dock there. So it means it's going to be extremely difficult for the cruise ship passengers, for sailboat passengers to come on and off. I don't know how they do it. Before any project takes place in Montserrat, an EIA study has to be done to see how it affects the people of Montserrat before implementation. Right? So if we're doing any job at Little Bay or anything, we have to conduct this EIA environmental study before implementation. This is not good at all for Montserrat. It is too dangerous. And on the rough side, someone can break a leg and, you know, get hurt. We want tourists, and we need tourism. This needs to be addressed urgently, please. Thank you.
2: Thank you very, very much. Yes. Yes. It's been another positive morning. You have anything else there?
4: Yes. Okay. Someone is saying, host, in jest, my son would say, Dad, you're old. And I would say back to him, you have to live to get old.
2: Mm-hmm. But look, little Lenny, when he calls me or he messages me, you know what he calls me? Little Lenny.
4: Uncle Baz?
2: Mm-mm. He used to. Uh-huh. He chewed that long time.
4: Old man.
2: Old man. Even this morning, he messaged me. This boy, out of order, out of order. You know what I mean? Hey, old man. That's what he called me. He used to call me Uncle Basil. that dash way. You know what I mean?
4: Since you're 60 now, you're old. Well, he hasn't called me old lady yet, but I hope he knows that I could lash him.
2: There you go,
4: because I'm from the old school, and his mom already gave me permission back then to lash him.
2: There you go, ahead. It's all right. It's okay. We good?
4: Okay, I have another one, Baz. It's saying the Salem Police Station need to have a rectangle building to hold persons coming ashore illegally with different sections for men, female, and children, and areas secure to have children to move around.
2: Mm-hmm. All right, so we're getting there. I see another one just popped in. Go ahead.
4: Good morning, Baz and Maureen. My question is, now that we believe that is England keeping us back, what are we going to do about it?
2: Mm-hmm. Yep. I think there's another one.
4: Yes, Basil. Mm-hmm. We do not need any governor to represent us anywhere, least of all in the UK. They are not of us and not genuinely for us. We are not fooled. Governors need to stick to their excessive local constitutional duties and let our political leaders represent us directly with the UK government.
2: Amen. That's it?
4: So far, yes.
2: So, not so far, it's almost 10 o'clock. When you say so far, what do you mean?
4: I'm having so much fun, I didn't realize.
2: I never hear that yet. We're about to finish and hear Sankofa. So far. So far. You think it's quarter past nine? Folks, we've got to go. We've got to go. I just want to say thank you so very, very much. I don't know if you saw the story, Sankofa, where this young lady in the United States, U.S. death row inmate Krista Pike, taken to hospital after surviving two lethal injections. Two.
4: It's not her time.
2: Man, that's crazy.
4: Wow.
2: That is crazy. So, listen, they can't try to kill her again.
4: Bionic woman.
2: You know, her lawyers are going to take this to the cleaners.
4: Wow.
2: That's amazing. Amazing. Very interesting. We've got to go. Thank you so very much, everybody. Thank you to our silent listeners. Thank you for those of you who continue to contribute. And, of course, as we continue to speak, goodness into Montserrat, speak strength into Montserrat, thank you again for your contributions. And so, my name is Basil. Remember, continue to be thankful, continue to be safe, and continue to be well. Sankofa.
4: Give thanks. And I'm the Sankofa lady, agreeing with everything that Basil just said. So now it's time for me to say, it's love, it's light, it's peace and blessings. Keeping it authentic, naturally, I am erotically yours, the Sankofa lady.

mark, 10:10, 10 minutes after 10 o'clock. Greetings, howdy, salutations. Welcome to a brand new morning, brand new Thursday, a brand new month, people. Yes. And since it is Thursday, you know how it is. BC, Basil Chambers was in. And into the What's On Your Mind segment of the breakfast show. Sankofa Lady was also on with him. And now it's me, JGP. The eve of the weekend is on, people. Yeah, good morning to all the nice, nice people. I met on my way heading to ZJB Radio. Morning to Richie. Howdy, Richie. And also good morning. Oh, we got Dennis, Mayor Dennis Raga Silkert. Good morning to you, brother. Morning to you. And somebody else. Listen, everybody, thank you as well. It's Rhythm Thursday, people. You know what? We got to give some thanks. We got to give thanks. I'm going to slip this one in.

Yeah, that's his Lekalanji. And probably it's only on Mother's Day you'll hear some of those songs. But in between all this, we got to give thanks. As a matter of fact, on the way to ZJB Radio this morning, when I saw the parents, the moms, the dads, getting it out, getting the children off to school. And I did so when I got in, God willing. I'll do this. Hey, good morning to Marvin as well. Morning, morning to you, brother. Good morning. Quarter past. All those mothers, as a matter of fact, the parents, getting it out, getting the children ready for school. Facing off into another day. The greatest mother, Sizzla Kalanji.

There's that, Kalonji. You're the greatest mother. You're the latest mother. At 18 minutes after 10 o'clock, good morning to you and yours. Good afternoon to our friends in the United Kingdom. Thank you so much for being on. Even through the very dark times. Yeah, you've been there.

0: Oh, there it is. Straight to the point. Thank you, greatest mother, Sisla, doing that. By the way, talking about the mothers and so on, the parents and guardians of pupils attending the St. Augustine Catholic Primary School, don't forget, you have your Term 1 Parent Teachers Association meeting. That's going to be on at the school, St. Augustine Catholic Primary School, and that's going to be on this afternoon, 4:30, 4:30. So please make every effort to be present and be on time. Spread the word, people. Spread the word.
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Hello, I am Brenda Daly, president of Helping Hands for Glendon. 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

0: Hi, I'm Lira. As a young adult, I like doing things people my age do, like going out and having fun with friends, being spontaneous, eating pizza, being cool, and being forgetful sometimes. I had diabetes, and forgetting or skipping my medication is not an option for me or for you. It could be bad for our health. Medication adherence is highly important. We must take our medication in the right doses, at the right time, in the right way. So let's commit to action and take our medication as prescribed. Doctor's order.
1: Healthy living is disease preventing. Are you all? Are you at a payment? Up here, St. George's Hill? Me never know.
2: Well, don't wait. 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

0: travelers are reminded to observe the following tips to prevent the unwanted entry of invasive species of insects, mold, and other creatures, some of which cannot be seen by the naked eye. 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

happy. I mean, he should be happy. He should be happy. Was he the same one who sold the Michael Jackson's? Not Michael Jackson. What did the guy? Michael Jordan's. Yeah, Michael Jordan's uniform for about. It's plenty millions of dollars. I'm telling you, it's about what, 13 point something million, I think he sold it for. Oh my. Bring me down. Yeah, you gotta be happy with that kind of money, I'm telling you. Okay, we had some nice showers and a little bit on the chilly side this morning, but now it's getting into sunshine right here in Montserrat. So as we take you through the 1st of October 2026, happy birthday greetings. Is it Jeff Lane's birthday today? If it is, happy birthday greetings to you. Here we go with the numbers 1-664-491-7227 and 1-664-491-9064. WhatsApp, it is 1-664-496-2885. Got all those? Facebook page, JGP-The Caribbean Voice. Oh, good afternoon, Manchester. United Kingdom, are you on Quickwood? This afternoon for you, so good afternoon.

thank you so much for listening in to us on ZJB Radio. And clap along and dance along. At 26 to go before 11 o'clock, seems like we're going to have another busy, busy day today. So welcome on board, people. Yeah. Gotta go to the movies. Kenny Loggins. Rhythm Thursday's on.

Yeah, in between all the troubles, and so we gotta dance a little bit, eh? Everybody's gotta cut foot loose. That is Kenny Loggins right here on ZJB with me, JGP, and you too. As a matter of fact, Jitterbug, you remember that? Remember the gentleman we used to call Jitterbug? And there's a dancer by that name as well. We got Wham, Wake Me Up Before You Go, Go.

0: George Michael, the late, along with Andrew Wrigley. Remember them? They went by the name of Wham. W-H-A-M. Wake me up before you go, go. If you're ready to go dancing, take me along with you. Oh, maybe we could go tomorrow night. Why? It's cold out there, but it's warm in the bed. Yeah. Talking about that, we got some places. JGP, we're getting rain. Where is this? Okay, looking out through my studio window, looking across to, where is that? Codgerhead? Where is that? Okay, Codgerhead over into the center hills. Looking nice and clear. From where I am, eh? From where I am, so probably that's someplace else. Good morning, Barbados. We got you. Morning, morning. Good morning. And hello, Trinidad and Tobago. Oh, yes, I had some rain. All right. We got 19 minutes to go before 11 o'clock right here on ZJB Radio. Good morning, hello and hi to Antoinette Johnson. Howdy, howdy, lady. Oh, there's a nurse. Howdy, Nurse Brenda. How are you? And the K in the UK. And Almond. Howdy, Georgettes. Georgettes, good morning to you, lady. Who else we got? We got to give you.
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Okay, good morning. Some time ago, I did say we got rain in Florida, right? And people actually called me and asked me, we're in Florida. Listen, the place big, all right? So, wherever it is in Florida, you have rain, stay dry. Stay dry. Thank you so much for letting me know. We got our time, 6 minutes now to go before 11 o'clock. And this piece of instrumental music, it's a fifth of Beethoven. That's a classical thing which was done by one of those big composers years, centuries? Anyway, a long time ago. Long, long time. And then Walter Murphy came and did it this way back in the time when disco was hot. About the 70s thereabouts. Became a big hit. Became a big hit. And it is the fifth of Beethoven. Beethoven, one of them composers back then, like what is the guy named? Handel and Bach. Yeah, all those folks. And people are, oh, Jay, where you found that? Give me the dramatic ending. Yeah, that's how it is. And then this one right here, Barry White and the Love Unlimited Orchestra. Remember this? Give me the intro. Love's theme, people.

0: That Sounds So Beautiful, people love Unlimited Orchestra. That's the band for the late Bobby White. Remember this? Disco Perfection. Right here with me, JGP and ZJP, 95.5, 88.3 FM. 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That is our time on this first day of October in the year of our Lord 2026. And it is the opening day for a rather notable month being observed right here in Montserrat. And early, I did promise you that today looks like it's going to be another busy, busy day, this first day of October 2026. And in with me this morning is none other than Miss Angela Estwick. She's the country manager of the ECCB, Eastern Caribbean Central Bank. And a very pleasant morning to you, Miss Estwick. Good morning.
1: Good morning, George. And good morning to your listeners as well.
0: Nice having you on with us for another time. Time has flown by so quickly.
1: So quickly,
0: indeed. My goodness, when I realize I'm like, already?
1: Yeah.
0: So it's been a year.
1: Absolutely.
0: Since last time. And
1: yes.
0: In case you're wondering what I'm speaking about, we are into what's referred to as FIM.
1: F-I-M.
0: Yeah, you hear the ads right here on ZJB Radio, Financial Information Month. So you're in with us today, and you go ahead and let us know what's going on, how things are going, what's going to be happening. The month is started.
1: Yes, so it's the 1st of October, and of course, it's the season when the partner financial institutions on island collaborate to actively promote FIM. And our goal is financial empowerment through education, and we'll be doing that across Montserrat and the rest of the ECC region. So it is our 25th year, and over the next few weeks, we will deliver and invite the public to participate in a number of activities. And not by any coincidence, but I would just like to share that today also marks 43 years since the establishment of the ECCB in 1983. And just a bit of history, and you never know, this may come up as a question, so listen carefully. Prior to the ECCB, there was the ECCA, that's the Eastern Caribbean Currency Authority, which operated from 1965 out of Barbados, and it included other Caribbean islands like Barbados, Guyana, Trinidad, and Tobago. Anyway, back to FIM 2026. So this year, we are promoting financial education under a new theme. Every year, we have a new theme, The Big Push. Mastering Money in a Changing World. So that's The Big Push, Mastering Money in a Changing World. And as usual, we try to make our activities all age inclusive, so everyone is welcome to participate. We began with the regional launch on Monday when all 8 countries shared their calendar of activities, and that was also shared on ZJB Radio. So today, I'm essentially giving a reminder, as what we want is for Montserrat's full attention and as much participation and support for the initiatives as possible. We always embark on a month of activities with divine intervention, and it's at the Bethany Methodist Church this year. They will host the partners in a live broadcast service, so you can hear that on ZJB Radio at 9 a.m. on Sunday. Then on Tuesday, the 6th of October, we will have the pleasure of welcoming back Mrs. Juletta Edinburgh, and she's a fiscal and debt specialist at the ECCB. She will be sharing with listeners information about the Eastern Caribbean Currency Union retail bond, and it's doing its second round. But this time, it's being done in St. Kitts. Now, last year, we had Grenada's launch, and Mrs. Edinburgh was right here during FIM speaking about the retail bond. We had a few people from Montserrat who answered to the call to move from saving to investing, and that was our theme last year, moving from savers to investors. So we had a few people, and we hope that this year, the take-up will be greater. Now, especially that there's a broker closer to us there is a broker now in Antigua. Last year, we didn't have that. But this year, we have 9 brokers for the household retail bond. And you'll hear more about that on Tuesday when the fiscal and debt specialist, Mrs. Juletta Edinburgh, she comes and shares with you here on ZGB. And then on the 7th of October at 10 a.m., we will cater for our 6 to 10-year-olds at the public library. We have a little activity bundle for them from 10 a.m., but you must register your child if you want them to attend. We have limited spaces. So far, we can cater for about 25 children. So register early. It will be first come, first served. So there will be a story time session for them. They'll have a coloring activity. Last year we did art and paint. And then they will also have the opportunity to participate in a treasure hunt around the library area, of course. Snacks and tokens will be shared. And if you want to register your child, call 491-6877. That's the ECCB agency office. Or email us at eccbmni@eccb-centralbank.org. You can also contact Ms. Tamisha at Ministry of Finance, and she'll be also able to register your child. And the number at the finance department is 491-2777. On the 18th of October, we would like you to come out and support the college and the secondary school students as they vie for the title of Best FIM 2026 Public Speaker. This will be held at the Credit Union Hall from 4 p.m. The topic, Youth in the ECCU, Mastering Money in a Changing World. So if you know any young person who has a passion for public speaking, encourage them to be a part of this opportunity, as there will be an opportunity to win financial prizes as well as other FIM tokens and corporate tokens from our various partners. On the 21st of October, as we move along, we will have the honor of hearing from our Honorable Premier and Minister of Finance, member of the ECCB Monetary Council. He will delve into the Big Push vision, and it is important that we all clock in to the Big Push move as individuals, as institutions, as businesses, but we do that together. For that is the vision for the region. And that's a framework for the 2026 to 2031 strategic plan for the 8 countries. The theme for the ECCB strategic plan is collective action for shared prosperity. So the Big Push, collective action for shared prosperity. And as Governor Antoine reminded us at the launch of the plan, if you want to go fast, you go alone. But if you want to go far, go together. And that's from the African proverb. Now, on the 24th of October is our popular high visibility walk. And this year we will start at the Anglican Church in St. John's and we walk to the sports complex at Little Bay. At the end of the walk, we will have a few prize winning activities and tokens, refreshments also will be available. On the 28th of October, right here on ZGB, join us for an interactive panel discussion. We've invited representatives of the financial institutions to share with you on the topic, Digital Literacy. Does it matter in Montserrat? And we also have some other distinguished panelists, distinguished in their own technical rights. We have Sarah and we have Mr. Maxwell Ross, who was our IT, local IT specialist, and he worked along with not just our Montserratian students, but students from Anguilla and Nevis, and they won second place in the ECCB's chatbot showcase. They designed a chatbot for the Anguilla Inland Revenue. And then we close out our curtains on October 30th with our charity donation, and this will be done live on ZGB Radio. Now, we love making sure that our FIM friends are engaged for learning and prize-winning opportunities alike. And this year, we introduce our crossword puzzle. And this is how it will work. So, every Monday, you will be able to access the crossword puzzle on any of our participating financial institutions' websites. So the first one will be posted on the 5th of October and then every Monday after that. So how do you become a winner? If your answers are correct, and when prompted to submit your response, and when will you be prompted? One morning, right after the rates are read. So we're not going to tell you which morning, so you have to listen. So after the rates are read, you will hear the announcer urging crossword puzzle players to quickly submit their responses, and the first two with correct responses will win financial prize and other tokens. So listen out from Monday. The puzzle will be available, and then you'll be prompted when you should submit your responses. We have tips this year. We'll be sharing them via WhatsApp and online. And the first one will go out today, so look forward to receiving your tip. We're trying to build a toolkit for you. We have 5 tips, and you never know, somebody with the 5 tips able to prove that they've collected all 5 may win a prize. So look out for your tips every Monday via WhatsApp. And of course, T-Shirt Friday returns. Wear your FIM T-shirts every Friday with us at the institutions. We will be wearing our T-shirts on Fridays. And if you have your T-shirt, you can wear yours. We encourage you, as a matter of fact, to wear yours on Fridays. And that's it for our local FIM calendar of events. We look forward to individuals, families, businesses, and organizations making informed decisions and responsible financial ones as well. For this year, of course, ECCB doesn't do this alone. So our partners are our financial institutions, Bank of Montserrat, Montserrat Building Society, the St. Patrick's Cooperative Credit Union, the Ministry of Finance, Office of the Premier, Financial Services Commission, and the Social Security, our standing partners. And then we have our regular committed partners as well, ZGB Radio Team, of course. They're always there for us. And through them, we reach you. We have Regal Dental, that's Dr. Coretta Fergus, the Montserrat Red Cross, RX Gym, that's Ryan Darrow. And a big thank you to Mrs. Loretta Daly. She was a temporary country manager for part of the planning period. And we also have Flo with us this year as well, thanks to Mrs. Katrina Dowey, who represented Montserrat at the launch, and Mr. Randolph Lewis. And behind the scenes, the FIM committee. Muchas gracias to Charlene Vernique from the ECCB office. We have Shania and Allison from Bank of Montserrat, Tamisha from the Ministry of Finance, Venice from the Montserrat Building Society Limited, Ivan from the Social Security Fund, Claribel from the Financial Services Commission, and Selena from the SPCCU, that's St. Patrick's Cooperative Credit Union. And to the managers of the various institutions, who every year they commit their staff, time, resources to supporting the FIM initiative. So thank you. And I do look forward to our interaction with you. So tell a friend to tell 2 more friends until we are all pushing and mastering our money as the world changes.
0: And that's it.
1: That's it.
0: Sounds like a fully scheduled, fully packed schedule for FIM, Financial Information Month, here on Montserrat.
1: Yes, not as packed as previous years,
0: yes,
1: but
0: still a lot.
1: Still a lot.
0: Still a lot.
1: Yes.
0: All right. So thank you so, so very much. That's the country manager of the Eastern Caribbean Central Bank out here on Montserrat. That's Miss Angela Estrick. Popped into studio.

0: bring that folks coming out and be a part, find out some of the things you can do to be to be an investor.
1: Yes,
0: and look
1: investor,
0: toward building investments
1: your assets.
0: for your future.
1: Yes.
0: All right. Thank you once again. Thank you so much. Really, really appreciate it. Really appreciate it.
1: Thanks for having me, George. And to the listeners, I'm hoping that you'll be participating in as many events as possible for this Financial Information Month 2026.
0: Okay. So there it is, people. Information as to what's happening and what's going to happen for Financial Information Month 2026. And it opens up today, the very first day of October. And Miss Angela Estwick was in. She's the country manager of the Eastern Caribbean Central Bank here in Montserrat, ECCB. Thank you once again.
1: Thank you.
0: Heading on down, people, just about 15 minutes after 11 o'clock. And that is our time right here on ZJB Radio.
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0: Showcase is on.

0: Yeah, that's Culture Club, Boy George and the crew. Karma, Karma, Chameleon. Remember this? When Boy George recorded and was in Munsterrad years ago. Are we on? Yeah, good morning. Hey, by the way, good morning. Howdy, Mel. How are you?
1: I'm good, thank you.
0: Okay, so wait. What about the other M, Martha?
1: The other half is here with me. It's her birthday today.
0: It's today?
1: Yes.
0: That's a special date, girl. The first of...
1: I know.
0: happy birthday greetings to you, Martha. Happy birthday greetings from...
1: Happy
0: listen.
1: Birthday, Martha. Happy birthday.
0: Yes.
1: Happy Martha. She said thank you.
0: Yeah, boy. From all of... Listen, before we go any further, Mel will do the honors, but hold on a little bit. So happy birthday greetings to you, Martha, from Martha from John Street. He had a couple of Martas, but the big one, yeah. Martha O'Gara, right?
1: Yes.
0: Happy birthday greetings to you, Martha, from me, from the entire family, from ZJB Radio family, from the whole of Jar Street family.
1: Yes, sir.
0: Wishing you all the best in your birthday.
1: Wishing you happy birthday.
0: Okay, Mel, go ahead now.
1: I'm sending birthday greetings to Granny Martha O'Gara of Davy Hill.
0: Uh-huh.
1: Wishing her a very, very good day.
0: Yeah.
1: Coming from yours truly, from M to M.
0: From M to M. Blessed
1: right.
0: Lady.
1: Sheila and Jennifer and Mr. Jubri.
0: The entire
1: Michael
0: crew.
1: Jubri. The entire... I love birthday greetings to her.
0: Yeah, Martha, man. I remember Martha. Oh, my goodness. Fabulous lady, boy. The mountain people used to go up there by the wall.
1: You know?
0: Yeah, in George Street.
1: Yeah.
0: So, Martha, happy birthday. She has this stick today? She has this stick?
1: Hello, hold on.
0: Uh-huh.
1: Hey, hello.
0: Howdy.
1: Hi, we come from Windward Road.
0: Windward Road. Good one. Oh, my goodness. Windward Road. Oh, man.
1: As I told you to hear when my aunt Tyler grew up, and says, because big woman, me head up at the top of
0: John Street. All right. Yes, man. But listen, blessings to you, lady. Blessings to you.
1: Yeah.
0: For the people who don't know, let me

0: tell you something about Martha. Martha is the one person who said, no, now walk with the stick today because people are going to visit. And he put on the stick and walk. Good. People say Martha's campish. So anyway, that's how it is. But blessings to you, lady, and happy birthday. All right? Enjoy your day. Give thanks.
1: Thank you.
0: Stay good.
1: All right, thank you.
0: All right, and Mel, thank you as well, all right?
1: Bye-bye.
0: Yeah. For the people who are wondering, that's the same Mel for Captain and Mel. Same Melvina Reed. Is she that?
1: Right. Same couple.
0: Same one. Have a good one.
1: You too. Bye-bye. Yeah,
0: bye-bye. No, boy, listen. Them people are just special. I'm telling you, man. They're just special. Mel and Martha. Martha and Mel. Eminem. Seriously. So, Martha, happy birthday greetings to you, my lady. Go strong, stay good. We got 21 after 11 o'clock.

Yeah, that's how it is. Culture Club, Boy George out front. Remember when they used to be at the Village Place in Salem, chilling out? Andy's Place. Remember when they used to chill out at La Cave Disco? And we got more birthday greetings going out to Mata. Windwood Wood. Some people say Windwood. Up at Jard Street. Not even George Street. Jard Street.

Enjoy lunch today, Friday, with Dip and Althea's Kitchen in Lookout. On the menu.

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3: You've got

or is it continuing? Which astrological sign is the best? Which month is the best? All those folks having birthdays right now, which sign is that? I'm not even sure. Is it Libra? Whatever it is, let me know. Anyway, happy birthday greetings. More birthday greetings going out to Marto Garo, the lady from Windwood, up at George Street. Happy birthday greetings to you, lady. Coming from the other M, Mel. That's Melvina Weed and Salon and Jennifer and everybody. Wishing you all the best in your birthday and loads more birthdays. Birthday greetings. We got Jeff's birthdays on today.

Yeah, more life. You got to give thanks because it's your day today, your birthday. Happy, happy birthday. Greetings going out to Martha Ogaro, Martha Garo, George Street. Upper George Street. She says, listen, when would we

Yeah, we got you. Thank you so much for being on with us right here on ZJB Radio. I tell you, 17 to go before 12. 12 o'clock, we got the news. Stay tuned for that. Magnet and Steel, as done by Third World.

Okay, that's Third World's rendition of Walter Egan's song, Magnet and Steel. We got 13 minutes to go before 12 right here on ZJB with me, JGP, and of course you too. What should I play after that? I'm kind of wondering, what should I play after that? No, I'm feeling, okay, hold on, let me see what I can do. Hold on.

Yeah, we're going to make a change. We're going to make a change. Why? Because we got some fans, some listeners all across Montserrat, the Caribbean, the world, listening in to us right here on ZJB Radio. And too often we get caught up in all this and forget that people are in places listening in. We might not remember them, but tell you what, they are listening. So good morning from this side, or greetings going out to the folks at the Golden Years Home. Greetings to you, the members of staff and the residents at Golden Years Home, and also Margotson Memorial Home as well. Members of staff and the residents. Grandin Hospital here in Montserrat. Staff and patients and residents, everybody. All across the Caribbean as well, the world. Thank you so much for listening in. Police people, I don't know, police people are always listening to ZJB Radio. Not just folks from Montserrat, police people from all across, all over. Because people call, hey, this is from so-and-so police, whatever. Boston, we got you. I'm listening. And I kind of, well, how come are you listening? And customs people, greetings to you too. All right. And to all those folks who are letting their spirits roam free because they are on the inside, H-I-M. H-I-M-P, if I could say that. H-M-P or H-I-M-P, all the members of staff and all the residents on with us right here at ZJB Radio. Some say JGP, some say George, some say Judge. We listen. So no matter where you are on the inside, your spirits are roaming on the outside. Thanks for listening. Lucky Tooby, the Prisoner Song.

That's Lucky Dubey. Prisoners, let your spirits roam free, all right? And thank you so much for listening into us on ZJB Radio. And thank you, too, for inspiring us, because to be in certain situations and still be listening in. Thank you as well. Thank you, thank you. Who else we got? Morning, George. Sending birthday greetings to Cornell Gerald in England. These greetings coming from Kenneth and Dawn in Montserrat. Enjoy your day and blessings of God to you, all right? Happy, happy birthday. Greetings, Marta, Marta O'Gara from George Street, from Winwood Road. Your family, Tom, say hello and howdy. And happy birthday greetings to you. See him, Tom Blake, George Street, Winwood Road, Windu Road.

That's okay. Go ahead, sing along, sing along. We got the news, midday news presentation. That's going to be coming up 12 o'clock. Stay tuned for that. Who's going to be in? James White Jr. will be in to take care of business, people. What a combination. ZJB Radio, news, and lunch. Coming up right after Jimmy Cliff's House of Exile. There's a

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2: Good afternoon, everyone. James White Jr. with the Midday News. And now the Midday News. The Royal Montserrat Police Service, RMPS, is warning members of the public to be wary of investment scams. In a social media post, the RMPS identified common signs of investment fraud, including guaranteed profits, unusually high returns or quick financial gains, as well as fake account balances or profits being shown. The RMPS advises persons to protect themselves by being cautious of promises of guaranteed or unusually high returns, researching the company or investment, and not giving in to the pressure to invest quickly. We'll have more on this story in the news at 6 this evening. Across the region, Guyana is on high alert for bird flu, H5N1 avian influenza, following an outbreak in neighboring Suriname where at least 5,000 chickens on a farm were killed by the virus and a remaining 1,000 culled. Minister for Agriculture, Zulfikar Mustafa, told Demerara Waves Online News that they have a strong mechanism in place, a strong surveillance system, and they have checks at various farms, so they are working. Demerara Waves Online News was reliably informed that the best method of controlling the virus is to cull and bury the infected birds under tightly controlled conditions. The word of the virus emerged 2 weeks ago in Suriname. Mr. Mustafa said he learned officially on Wednesday of the presence of the disease from the World Organization for Animal Health, WOAH, after Suriname informed that France-headquartered organization. The agriculture minister said the quarantine border controls were also conducting checks, and the committee was also conducting regular checks. Suriname's Ministry of Agriculture said daily inspections were being conducted by the 20 extension officers who were interviewing poultry farmers and assessing farms. The Times of Suriname reported that samples have been sent to a foreign laboratory through the Pan-American Health Organization, PAHO, to determine the virus's genetic origin. The full subtype has not yet been specified. The Deputy Director of Suriname's Veterinary Service, Gianna Cog, said it was important to determine whether a low pathogenic or highly pathogenic variant of the avian influenza is involved. Barbados Tourism Marketing Incorporated says the island is set to benefit from an increase in airlift from the United Kingdom. This as British Airways relaunches year-round service from London Gatwick and adds more than 120,000 seats annually through expanded winter capacity. The airline is set to increase seats to Barbados by 70% during the 2026-2027 winter season and by more than 100% in summer 2027. The daily direct service from London Gatwick to Grantley Adams International Airport is set to begin on October 25th, 2026. The service will complement British Airways' existing daily service from London Heathrow through November. Heathrow service will increase to two daily from, let's take that again. Heathrow service will increase to twice daily from December through March 2027. On the international scene, Israel says it's too soon to say if Iran had any involvement in an attack by a pilot who stabbed another pilot and tried to take over a flight from Dubai to Tel Aviv on Wednesday. Prime Minister Benjamin Netanyahu says, however, that the alleged attacker was being investigated in Saudi Arabia. He was arrested in Saudi Arabia and is expected to be transferred to the United Arab Emirates, where the flight originated. The Fly Dubai plane plunged more than 17,000 feet, 2 hours into its journey, before passengers and crew overpowered the attacker and retook control to land safely. The stabbed pilot, an Indian national, is in hospital in a stable condition. Netanyahu and his Indian counterpart, Narendra Modi, are hailing him a hero for his efforts in overpowering the attacker. An item now of sport and cricket. West Indies women's seamer Alia Aleen says as a bowling unit, the team stuck to their pre-series plans, which proved crucial in the 2-1 victory over Zimbabwe in the one-day international series. Aleen credits Captain Hayley Matthews for her leadership throughout the series.
3: The second ODI, we were a bit disappointed. I think we went and had a few meetings and discussed where we went wrong and where we could have gotten better. And I think today just shows, like, when we give ourselves a chance, the sky is the limit. And I think the captain leading from the front, scoring that century, and Shamir Campbell as well, having that partnership, it shows what partnerships can do. And then you had Glasgow and Clarkson coming on at the end and having that wonderful partnership at the end. And then to top it off, bowling out Zimbabwe.
2: The 31-year-old Aleen added that the team had visions of a series sweep, but fell short, just short of the objective.
3: As I said, we were a bit disappointed because when we came here, we talked about collecting all 6 points. A bit disappointed, but I think that's how cricket goes. We just reflect and we came back harder. And I think that just shows the character of this team. And I think we are just looking to move on from here and looking to tally, which will be Pakistan, where we'll be playing next day and looking to grab all 6 points.
2: West Indies women's seamer Alia Aleen. Now the local weather forecast, valid up to 8 a.m. tomorrow Friday, October 2nd. Pockets of low-level moisture within the wind flow may generate brief periods of cloudiness and showers. The weather today, partly cloudy with a 40% or a moderate chance of showers. The weather tonight, partly cloudy with a 40% or a moderate chance of showers. The winds are east-southeasterly at 7 to 26 kilometers per hour, or 5 to 16 miles per hour. The sea state, swells 1 to 1.5 meters or 3 to 5 feet. Sunset today at 5:58, while sunrise tomorrow at 6:01. The Midday News. Here's a reminder to join us at 3 o'clock this afternoon for Newswatch, and then at 6 this evening for our major newscast of the day, the News at 6. So until then, James White Jr. wishing you on behalf of the rest of the news team a wonderful afternoon.

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1: The government of Montserrat is inviting applications from suitably qualified persons for the post of Director, Primary Health Care within the Ministry of Health and Social Services. The Director, Primary Health Care role is to lead in the provision and development of primary care services and formalization of its public health functions through the development of policies, strategies, and their necessary implementation. Key responsibilities include leading the development and implementation of the evolving primary health care strategy, supporting the local implementation of the NCD strategy and the health promotion unit, supporting primary care contracting and commissioning of services which contribute to primary health care goals, leading the review, design and implementation of primary care programs, ensuring that the primary care team continue to support community arrangements, and leading on the development of a range of effective service development programs on behalf of the Ministry of Health and Social Services. The applicant must possess a master's degree in a public health field, an undergraduate degree in a health-related field, at least 5 years' experience post-master's level education, good oral and written communication skills, the ability to manage large groups, time management skills, and budgeting skills. The full job description can be found on the website www.gomjobs.com. Appointment will be made either on a permanent or contractual basis. The salary for this position is at R7, that is EC $79,320 per annum with allowances. The deadline for application is October 8th, 2026.

0: 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The deadline to be included in the updated 2026 vendor directory is Friday, October 2nd, 2026. 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
1: The Government of Montserrat is inviting applications from suitably qualified persons for the post of prison officer within His Majesty's prison. The prison officer will be responsible for the supervision, care, security, and rehabilitation of prisoners in accordance with prison regulations, superintendent standing orders, and operational procedures. The successful candidate will assist in maintaining the safety, security, discipline, and effective operation of the prison while supporting prisoner rehabilitation and reintegration initiatives. Key responsibilities are as follows. Supervise prisoners both within and outside the prison in accordance with prison regulations and operational instructions. Carry out security checks and searches as directed by the manager in charge of the shift. Maintain discipline, professionalism, and high ethical standards at all times. Observe, evaluate, and provide guidance and support to prisoners where necessary. Maintain accurate records and prepare reports as required. Safeguard prisoners and their property while respecting their rights and dignity. Provide appropriate care and support to prisoners identified as being at risk of self-harm. And participate actively in prisoner rehabilitation and reintegration programs. The applicant should possess a secondary school education with at least 3 CXE or GCE O-level passes, or possess a recognized trade qualification or relevant experience in the security field. Have no criminal convictions in this jurisdiction or elsewhere. Be able to give instructions effectively and establish professional relationships with prisoners. Be capable of working within the environment of a prison or correctional institution. Be able to work effectively as part of a team. Possess strong written and oral communication skills. Have a valid driver's license, and the ability to operate a manual transmission vehicle would be considered an asset. Must be willing to work on a rota system, including weekends and public holidays. Must maintain confidentiality and professionalism at all times. Must provide satisfactory police record and a medical fit times. Must provide satisfactory police record and a medical fitness certificate is required.

Mr. Roy Mead. Howdy, Shah Shah. How are you? Hey, thank you so much for being on with us right here on ZJB Radio. The song is Feelings of Love. The time is 20 minutes after 12 o'clock Eastern Caribbean time. What is your time in your neck of the woods, or as they say, your part of the world? Hey, coming up in a while. What came onto my mind was the name of this particular group. I couldn't remember the name. And I was here playing some songs, and I kept thinking, and then the name came to me. People, stay with us. I'm going to play you two songs from this particular

who I'm sure you've never, ever heard them, some of you, or probably have heard them. Definitely you've forgotten about them, trust me. Coming up in a while right here on ZJB Radio. Plus, stay with us. We also got to take a look at what's happening in Community Diary.

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0: the next one. 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All a part of Tourism Week celebrations. Are you all a Plymouth that? How are you say? As a month have been? Yes. See you there.
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0: when last you heard that, or have you ever heard that? It's actually called the Magnet Stump, and that was done by the Silva and the Magnets. Remember them, Silva and the Magnets, folks from Montserrat. Actually, they went into the UK, according to what I understand, and they had quite a good time. Yeah, back in the days of 45s, boy, Silva and the Magnets. Yeah, that one is called the Magnet Stump. My goodness, my goodness. So that's how it is. Give me a reason. What should I do? I did promise you I was going to play them. I found them. And then I said, you know what, and put them on, because since it is, since it's Rhythm Thursday, might as well give people a... Here we go. Give me a reason.
1: Darling, when you said that you loved me, is it because of the qualities that you found in me? But now you've changed. Is it because the end is near to our love affair? And it's only your tears has been shed. Darling, I wish I could believe every word.

0: Gandhi organ. That's Silver and the Magnets. That one was produced by Silver. And that one is called Give Me a Reason. Can't take it no more. You've changed. Yeah, so let me know. Let me know. Somebody could let me know. You remember him? Were you around when he was around? Silver and the Magnets. Silver out of Montserrat. I know we had a couple of Silvers, but out of Montserrat, I promised you. So that's what it is. Thank you so much for being on with us right here on ZJB Radio. 12:31, which means no time for us to get into Community Dairy. 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
0: And first off, it is Thursday, the 1st of October, 2026, and parents and guardians of pupils attending the St. Augustine Catholic Primary School, don't forget, you've got the Term 1 Parents Teachers Association meeting at the school. That's going to be on this afternoon, 4:30, half past 4. So please make every effort to attend. Be present, be on time. And all netballers and interested persons and players, you are asked to take note that the resumption of weekly netball sessions are on at the multipurpose stadium in Little Bay every Thursday and Monday, starting today, Thursday, October 1st, 6 o'clock this evening. So they're looking forward to seeing the veterans and the new ones and the rookies coming out and be a part of netball training sessions, all right? All interested persons are welcome. Persons with outstanding hospital bills, you are asked to settle them or make arrangements to have them settled as soon as possible at the Medical Records Department at the Glendon Hospital between 8 a.m. and 3:30 p.m. Mondays to Fridays. The public is reminded that the payment of hospital fees is important as it enables the government to continue to provide services. Your cooperation is anticipated. His Majesty's Prison, Montserrat Fire and Rescue Services, and Royal Montserrat Police Service joining forces for a car wash fundraiser in aid of a colleague and the family facing difficult medical challenges. The event takes place Saturday, October 3rd, from 6:30 a.m. at the Little Bay Public Market parking lot. Car washes begin at $30 with interior and exterior packages available for $70 to $80. Food and drinks will also be on sale. Donations are welcome. 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If you're ready for something sweet, the Montserrat National Youth Parliament inviting all to come on out and support their bake sale Saturday, October 3rd. This will be from 8:30 a.m. at the old Ryan Complex. Come on down, come on up, come across. 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Mark your calendars, Saturday, October 3rd, 8:30 a.m. at the Old Ryan's Complex. Coming out, grab a treat, and support the youth parliamentarians. His Majesty's Prison, informing the public it offering poultry slaughtering services. Members of the public who wish to use this service should submit their request at least 2 weeks in advance of the desired slaughtering date. This lead time allowing the prison to properly schedule and accommodate all requests, persons interested in this service should contact His Majesty's Prison at 491, that's 491-2286, 491-2286, or 491-2287. To obtain further information and to arrange a suitable slaughtering date. And that's it for Community Dairy at this time on ZJB Radio. Community Dairy brought to you with the compliments of Ryan Investments Limited.
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Okay, happy birthday. Greetings going out to Eminem. Actually, it's not Eminem. One of the M's they have having a birthday today. That's Martha. The other M. What's your name again? I forget your name. Howdy, Mel. No, I haven't forgotten it. By the way, happy Poppy Star in the UK. The other M is Mel, Melvina Reed. And then Marta O'Gara from Wynwood Wood. It's her birthday today. All right, happy Poppy. You got it? So there it is. So Marta O'Gara, happy birthday. Greetings to you from Happy Poppy Star in the UK. And the other Mel, which is the other M, which is Melvina Reed. Well, birthday greetings to you whenever it comes, all right? Have a good one. We got our time, 21 minutes to go until 1 o'clock right here on ZJB Radio. We drive

You know, in between all this, I love to put in the pioneers, the persons who paved the way, lay the foundations for the stars of today, like this man right here, the mighty shadow, Dr. Winston Bailey, the late, my belief, 17 until 1 o'clock.

0: Yeah, that's how it is. 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All part of life. Cannot change me. To dig out the what?
1: And then force me to cry. You could tell me a lie, but you can't change me.
0: Yeah, that's how it is. The late Dr. Winston Bailey, the mighty Shadow. And that's the My Belief song right here on ZJB with me, JGP. We got you covered, of course. We got you.
2: Are you at the top limit? Up here, St. George's Hill? Me never know.
3: Well, don't wait. Don't wait until the last minute. As part of Tourism Week celebrations, the Montserrat Tourism Authority is putting on an island tour. And this is your chance.

0: Autism Week celebrations. Are you all a Plymouth dad? How are you, say? As a month have been? Yes. See you there.
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Oh, makes a lot of sense. Not today. No, no, no. She has a pain. No, you can't do that. Oh, that's Empress Lyric. Nevis, Sister Allison Kitts, the Cat Scan song. And she was in Montserrat. That's why you tell them, lady, she was in Montserrat representing Nevis at the 2025 Regional Female Calypso Competition. That's right. Meantime, touching down in St. Kitts, one of the pioneers, no longer with us, but we got the music. King Elimat in your Makazima, people. We got our time. It's 1 o'clock. 1 o'clock Eastern Caribbean time.

the late King Eli Matboy. Plenty Time Road March. Plenty Time. Calypso Monarchs and Kits. Once I got some good music and so on, you could give people what.

0: Yeah. Okay. Andy Matt, Jazz Brass People, and your Makazima. They had this thing, a kind of cream. What was the name of the cream? I don't know why. Whenever I saw that cream, I thought of a certain word. It was, I think, a dot or some button. Anyway, thank you so much for being on with us right here on ZJB Radio. We got some highs, some hellos, we got some greetings. 5 past 1 o'clock.
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0: Let the bugle sound, because the charge has begun for Salem Day, December 28th, 2026, 8 p.m. at the Edwards Dyer Morris Salem Park, in one fantastic lineup. Multiple-time Soca Monarch, multiple-time Road Mat Champion from Trinidad and Tobago. It's super, super, super blue. Super blue, bringing his winning vibes to the stage. And from Jamaica, the Billboard Charts reggae superstar, Dwayne Stevenson. Dwayne Stevenson, like you've never heard him before. Joined by Montserrat's top stars, including multiple-time and reigning Leeward Islands Calypso Monarch, multiple-time Calypso Monarch of Antigua, and multiple-time and reigning Calypso Monarch of Montserrat, Keith Roy, De Beer, Morrison.
2: Boys, put down your pen. 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We want to create history, so try and work with me.
0: Former Calypso Monarchs, the Mighty Cutter, Kenzie, Taboo, also Mr. Versatility, Bimsha, the Professional, Desmond, Flasher, Lord Masker Daily, and the man who has the people taking notice, Ozzy Blue, for now, Carty, and the Road March Machine, Drago, musical band, the Blazing Emerald Fire International. 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
4: 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Me never know.
5: Well, don't wait. 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As part of Tourism Week celebrations, the Montserrat Tourism Authority is putting on an island tour, and this is your

0: Awesome Week celebrations. Are you all a Plymouth that? How were you say? As a month have been? Yes. See you there.
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Hey, that's Willie. That's William Dan Salgara right here on ZJB Radio. That one is Do the Junk Dance. You know what? Do the Junk Dance. What I'm going to do is, especially for Marta Garrow from Upper Jar Street, as some people say. But Marta says Winwood Road. Some people say Window Road. Hello, Marta. Happy birthday greetings to you coming from Mel, the other M right there. Happy birthday greetings coming from the Georgette, the entire Piper's family from Lower Jar Street. And then, so what I'm going to do, Martha, listen carefully. Everybody call Martha. Wish you all the best on the birthday today. What I'm going to do is this. I have a couple of songs done by some people with the last name of Ogaro, including this man right here. Willie, the dancer Ogaro, the junk dance. And, of course, Martha remembers these songs because the jump-ups used to be up and down Jar Street. Remember that? I could see the smile in your face, lady.

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Happy, happy birthday. 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Vanji for the other Mata. Yeah, that's for the Jalis Mata.

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That was Hammer International. Yeah. Willie Kinney, O'Gara, the dancer, the drunk dance back from the 80s, right? I'm looking around for another O'Gara. Let's see if we can find the next O'Gara. Hold on. Oh, yes, here he is. It's Chaffee. David O'Gara, people. Ambassador of Israel.

Listen, I didn't mean to start this. I didn't mean to start this. I just said, you know what? I'm going to play a couple of songs. Then I just to put something. I didn't mean to start it. The amount of people calling and telling me this or Gary, that or Gary. I just said I'll do a little session for Marta and play a couple of songs with the Ogaro, you know, as the last name. I'm getting names of people I never even knew their last names. I get some exercise. That's David Shafi Ogaro, people. Ambassador of Israel. Got to wet them down. By the way, hello to our friends at Mole, Manchester Utilities Limited. I'm not sure if they're doing work on that side. Understand that no electricity in Lookout. All right. So folks are asking. Not much I can say. I'm not sure if they're doing something, but we've got reports of no electricity in Lookout. All right. So check it out. We got over time, 23 minutes after 1 o'clock. We invite you to stay tuned for the death announcements coming up at around 1:30. Moments with God coming up after that as well. So, Lord boy. Yeah, he's an Ogaro. Black Prince, he is an Ogaro. Trust me. Oh, this one is jam session. Take your pick. Here we go.

Yeah. So after I play the next one, I'm finished with that, all right? Oh, trust me. I finish with that. Yeah, greetings, people. Yeah, we got you. Thank you, thank you, thank you. I got that. You know, one more. Yeah, let's put in this classic right here. And thank you, everybody. I appreciate it so, so very much. So Marta Garo from Windward Road, Windy Road, Upper George Street. Happy, happy birthday. Greetings to you from your many fans and friends. Wishing you all the best in your birthday today. And from the other M, Melvina Reed. And the rest of the crew, Ceylon and Jennifer and everybody. You're loved, lady, you're loved. Yeah, and I remember those days coming down or going up George Street. The house so high on top of the wall there, looking down on people's head and people jumping up. You understand?

Yeah, that's Black Prince, people. Another Agarro. Some people call it Willy Ling, Willy Ling Lay, and some say Olamo Lamo. Right here on ZJB Radio, 95.5, 88.3 FM, online at www.zjbradio.com. 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

It is with profound sadness that we have been asked to announce the death of James Edward Chalmers, formerly of Kinsale and Cocherhead, Munsterett, but who last resided in the United Kingdom. James passed away in the United Kingdom September 13th, and he was 92 years of age. James was the beloved husband of Theresita Chalmers and also was the beloved father of Valerie, Deborah, Garfield, May, and Clarence. He was also loved by many family and friends in Munsterett and abroad. James is being sadly missed by all those who knew him.

0: We do not grieve as those who have no hope, but we rejoice knowing that though he has departed from this life, he is now present with the Lord. We acknowledge the passing of Reginald Lewis, better known as Fireheart, Job, Jacob, and to us his children, he was Father. Prior to the volcanic activities, Father hailed from the village of Corkhill, but he later took up residence in Banks. He departed from this life on August 31st at the Glendon Hospital. He lived 83 years. He is survived and loved by his children, Avenel Williams Harris and DeLacy Johnson in the United States, Janice Williams, Lorenzo Lewis, Trevlin Lewis, and Odell Lewis in the United Kingdom, Norma Reiner and Stanley Reiner in Antigua, and Anita Punchy Lewis in Montserrat. His special friend, Joycelyn Molly Caby. Siblings, Claristine Allen in Montserrat and Dolores Henderson in the United Kingdom. Sisters-in-law, Ethelyn Williams, Myrna Harris, Nita Harris, and Patricia Harris in the United States, and Joyce and June in the United Kingdom. Brothers-in-law, Fitzroy Williams, Walter Harris, and Steve Harris in the U.S., Gary and Gilroy in the United Kingdom, and Thomas Tom Allen in Montserrat. Son-in-law, Hinesford Johnson in the U.S. Father had numerous grandchildren, Del Jamal, Del Zandria, and Julian in the U.S., Trevika, Canem, Sage, Sajon, Dijon, Keon, Loretta, Lorenge, Nashira, and Nea, all in the United Kingdom, Natasha, Leslie, Jordan, Javin, Tashika, Justin, Akeem, Joshua, and Shaquin in Antigua, Nikisha in Miami, Shade in Montserrat, special grandchildren, Nathan, Tony Lee, and Kejuanette, great grandchildren, Jamari and Jameer in the U.S., Misea, Keon, Jax, Ace, Clementine, Devonte, Devonia, Devoni, and Devonsia in the United Kingdom, Royal, Majesty, Brianna, Malik, Alston, Gabrielle, and Skyla in Antigua, Shakela, Anisha, Daniel, and Nathan in Miami, Lenaya in Montserrat. Nieces, Violet, Nolda, and Vernice. Nephews, Devon, Lesroy, Dalton, Gweno, Calvin, Evans, Jermaine, and Wesley. Father was well-loved and appreciated by countless family members and family friends, to include Franklin Boogie Lewis, Jim Lewis, Ruel Hickson and family, Shirley John and family, the Lewises in Boston, Eileen Williams Lee, Dean Marie John, Keith Greenaway, Cecil Lake, Thelma Caby, and family. His circle of friends include John Fergus, Kurt Phil, Thomas and Kitty Greenaway, Pastor Tony and Natalie Allen, Janine Lester, Raymond and Doris Williams, Jarvis Reiner, Roy Thornhill, Rosalind Farrell, Jim and Jenny Lee, Kathleen Bramble, Ethelyn Barzi, Annie Roach, Charles Daly and family, Yulina Allen, Lornarine Caby, Francis Annie Riley, Aunt Sissy Caby's family, Denzel Guji Reiner, Vernon Lakawana Buffong, Easton and Blondina Farrell, former residents of Corkhill and surrounding areas, and residents of Banks. Sincere gratitude is expressed to Joycelyn Molly Caby, the nurses and Dr. Valentine at Cojohet Clinic, Dr. Benito and the nurses on the ward, Manelva Taylor Benjamin and Janet Mead. The homegoing service to celebrate the life of Reginald Lewis, better known as Fireheart or Father, will be held on Saturday, October 3rd at 10 a.m. at Faith Tabernacle Pentecostal Church in Braids. interment at the Lookout Public Cemetery. Elvis Daly's buses, H161 and H112, will pick up persons from Lookout and Salem. We have the assurance and are confident that Father is indeed resting in eternal peace.
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There is a consciousness within us that conveys something is missing. In spite of all the things we possess and all that occupy our time, there remains a void that haunts us. It's time then to spend precious time in God's presence. Welcome to the program, Moments with God. Here now is your presenter with a word for the moment.

Good afternoon, listeners. Let us pray. Heavenly Father, thank you for your word, which searches our hearts and guides our lives. Please help us to think thoughts and speak words that honor you. May what is shared today draw us closer to you and make us more like Christ. In Jesus' name, amen. In Psalms 19:14, David's prayer reaches into two private and public parts of life. The meditations of the heart, which is what we repeatedly think about, and the words of the mouth, what others hear us say. He does not merely ask that they seem acceptable to people. He asks that they be pleasing in God's sight. God is both our strength, who helps us change, and our Redeemer, who forgives and restores us when we fall. Our words usually begin as thoughts. Proverbs 4:23 says, "Keep thy heart with all diligence, for out of it are the issues of life." What we allow to settle in our minds eventually not only affects, but influences our attitudes, choices, and speech. That is why Philippians 4:8 directs us to think on things that are true, honest, just, pure, lovely, of good report, virtuous, and praiseworthy. We cannot always prevent a negative, fearful, or resentful thought from entering our minds, but we do not have to entertain it. 2 Corinthians 10:5 speaks of bringing into captivity every thought to the obedience of Christ. We can pause, test the thought against God's truth, pray, and deliberately turn our attention toward what pleases Him. Jesus taught that out of the abundance of the heart, the mouth speaketh. Matthew 12:34. Our speech reveals what we have been nurturing within. Ephesians 4:29 gives a practical standard. Avoid corrupt communication and speak what is good for building others up so that our words may minister grace to those who hear. Before we speak, we can ask, is it true? Is it necessary? Is it loving? Will it strengthen rather than wound? James 1:9 tells us to be swift to hear, slow to speak, slow to wrath. A brief pause can keep anger, gossip, complaint, or careless rumor from becoming words that we will regret. The same principle applies to what we say on social media or on our phones when we text, post, and make online comments. Each morning, we can invite God to examine both our inner conversation and our spoken conversation. During the day, we can practice three simple actions: pause before reacting, pray for a clean heart, and proceed with words that are truthful and gracious. When we stumble, we can confess it, seek forgiveness, and rely on our Redeemer to help us begin again. Today, let's ask God to make our minds a place where His truth is welcomed and our mouths an instrument of His grace. Psalms 19:14 is more than a beautiful verse. It is a pattern for daily discipleship. May the meditations of our hearts and the words of our mouths be acceptable to the Lord, who is our strength and our Redeemer. It's been an honor being with you. This has been Inez Daily Nights. Blessings until tomorrow.

0: You've been listening to Moments with God. If you've been blessed by this program, you can write to Church of God of Prophecy, St. John's, Montserrat. Or you can call telephone number 491-8526. Someone is waiting to talk with you.
1: Without warning. And a reminder once again, that's it for Moments with God, which is it weekdays right after the death announcements at 1:30. Our time is just about 14 and a half minutes now to go before 2 o'clock. Lenny's going to be on. It's Thursday, so don't forget, keep in mind, live from the pavilion's going to be on today. Guests and so on will be in. I'm sure we'll be talking about cricket and the ladies internationally, West Indies and so on and so on. So, a reminder once again to parents and guardians of pupils attending the St. Augustine Catholic Primary School, do not forget, Term 1 Parent Teachers Association meeting at the school this afternoon at 4:30, half past 4 today. Please make every effort to be present and be on time. And then we have all netballers, all interested persons, all interested players back into netball sessions at the multipurpose stadium in Little Bay. It's going to be on every Thursday, like today, 6 o'clock this evening, and Thursday as well. So Monday and Thursday, Thursday and Monday, 6 in the evening, starting off today. And all the interested persons, players, non-players, everybody invited to come out and be a part of the netball sessions back on at the multipurpose stadium in Little Bay, starting off this evening at 6 o'clock. Make sure that you're there.
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gender sensitive. Be gender sensitive. Okay, tell Dad you heard his song right here on ZGB Radio. Gotta support the ladies. So speaking about that, happy birthday greetings to Auntie Marta, coming from Patricia Mack. Hey, enjoy your birthday, Auntie Marta. The lady from Windwood Road. Okay, because of Dado singing Be Gender Sensitive and supporting the ladies, you know what? Let's wrap things up with the ladies from the beautiful sun-kissed Emerald Isle. Thank you so much for being on with us right here on ZJB. We got the ladies? Yes, we do. Hold on. Here we go. Daughter of the Soil, she's in, taking it back on track. You are welcome, Patricia.

Doctor right there, Dr. Tiffany Scowitt Fleming, daughter of the soil, back on track. All right. Hey, listen, that's it for me and you on this first day, first afternoon of October in the year of our Lord, 2026. Yes. So, God willing, tomorrow is going to be the second first Friday for October 2026. And tell you what, people, should be back with you tomorrow afternoon from 2 until 6 on the 2 to 6 Super Mix. All right. So if you tune in tomorrow, you don't hear me, listen out in the afternoon. I should be on with you. 2 to 6 tomorrow. Super Mix. So here we go. Maggie D, she's in. Alawi. Alawi. I am JGP. I'm done.

One more time. Greetings, this is Kwasi representing for the one called Little Lenny. You know, so the vibes is nice when you're listening to the number one choice. 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

And of course, if it's not going so well, so good, it will get much better with our ZJB throughout the afternoon into the evening as we continue. In comes our Peter Tosh. I am that I am. 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And of course on Facebook, ZJB Radio, Spirit of Montserrat. We welcome you.

man. The real, real, real deal on a Thursday afternoon. Double hit tomorrow from Peter. This one is tagged Glass House. 3:30. We do have a tribute for World Teachers Day coming up on Monday. And then, of course, we get into Community Diary. Quick commercial breaks. And then at 10:02, we do have another tribute for World Teachers Day. 3 o'clock, it's all about News Watch. Then into the sports program from the pavilion for today, Thursday. 6 o'clock, it's our major newscast. That is the news at 6. Folks are messaging. Folks are asking. No, we don't have any word as yet from the MUL family, all right? Seems like it's island-wide.

And of course, must say a good afternoon to the wonderful folks who might be celebrating today. Yeah, man, happy, happy, happy birthday to you. I know a particular bus driver is celebrating today. Yeah. Winston Jeff Lane, boy. Happy, happy birthday to you, sir. And as per normal, you take it easy on the road now, huh? Eh? 19 it is, the past year of two. Getting down to 2:30 in the afternoon.

In the meantime, I say good evening and happy, happy birthday to Tanti Gerald. Yeah, it's your birthday today. Greetings coming in from Colin and, of course, Tasha and Colbert. Wishing you all the best today on your birthday. Some of you are in London, huh?

0: Lucky Doobie, Crazy World, bringing us to 29 minutes on the hour of 3 o'clock. And at this time, we get into a teacher tribute as we get set for World Teachers Day on Monday, the 5th of October.
1: Teacher Arlene Hogan is someone whose commitment to St. Augustine School, and most importantly to the children she teaches, is deeply valued. She brings warmth, dedication, and a genuine concern for the development and well-being of her pupils. Her years of service represents a significant contribution to the life and growth of the school, and we appreciate the experience she brings to the staff. We are especially grateful for the care she gives to her pupils and for the many ways, both seen and unseen, that she continues to contribute to the St. Augustine family. Her service is a reminder that the true impact of a teacher is measured not only in academic results, but also in the lives and hearts of the children she touches. The Ministry of Education celebrates the work of Miss Arlene Hogan.
0: All right, so there you had it, teacher tribute right here on ZJB Radio. 28 it is on 3 o'clock. Gonna take a quick commercial break and then, of course, get into Community Diary. Back with some more commercials and the government notices. Don't forget at 10:02 we have another tribute right here on the Nation Station.
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2: Parents and guardians of pupils attending the St. Augustine Catholic Primary School are invited to attend Term 1 PTA meeting that's at the school this afternoon at 4:30. Please make a special effort to attend and to be on time. All netballers and interested players are asked to note of the resumption of weekly netball sessions at the multipurpose stadium in Little Bay every Monday and Thursday from 6 p.m. starting this evening. So they do look forward to seeing old and new players attending. Persons with outstanding hospital bills are asked to settle them or make arrangements to settle them as soon as possible at the Medical Records Department at the Glendon Hospital between 8 a.m. and 3:30 p.m. Mondays to Fridays. The general public is reminded that the payment of hospital fees is important as it enables the government to continue to provide services. Your cooperation is anticipated. His Majesty's Prison, Montserrat Fire and Rescue Services and Royal Montserrat Police Service will be joining forces for a car wash fundraiser in aid of a colleague and their family facing difficult medical challenges. The event takes place this Saturday, October 3rd, 6:30 a.m. at the Little Bay Public Market parking lot. Car wash will start at $30 with interior and exterior packages available for $70 to $80. Food and drinks will also be on sale and donations are welcome. Come out, support the teams and help support a member of our community. Are you ready for something sweet? The Montserrat National Youth Parliament is inviting you to come out and support their bake sale. That's this Saturday, October 3rd from 8:30 a.m. at the Old Ryan Complex. Come on down, come on up and treat yourself to a delicious selection of homemade goodies, including cinnamon rolls, chocolate cake, cheesecake, and much, much more. Whether you're looking for a sweet treat to start your morning or just want to show your support to the young parliamentarians, well, we've got something for you. So mark your calendars this Saturday, October 3rd, 8 a.m. at the Old Ryan Complex. Come out, grab a treat, and support the youth parliamentarians. His Majesty's Prison is informing the public that it offers poultry slaughtering services. Members of the public who wish to use this service should submit their request at least 2 weeks in advance of the desired slaughtering date. This lead time allows the prison to properly schedule and accommodate all requests. Persons interested in this service should contact His Majesty's Prison at 491-2286 or 491-2287 to obtain further information and to arrange a suitable slaughtering date. The countdown to our epic year-end festivities is officially on and we want you to help make it unforgettable. The Montserrat Arts Council is seeking enthusiastic individuals to join the planning committees and support the events as committee members and volunteers. Join a dynamic team dedicated to creating a massive celebration. Whether you want to shape the strategy behind the scenes or bring the hype on the ground, your unique skills and energy will make culture shine. Don't wait to be part of the team that makes our island shine brighter than ever. 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Are you a private promoter or event organizer planning an event for the upcoming year-end festival season? We want to hear from you. Whether you're planning a fete, concert, beach lime, boat cruise, or community gathering, securing a slot ensures your event is scheduled or included in the official national promotional lineup. And the information required when registering, name and type of event, proposed date and time and venue location. Let's work together to make this festival season smooth, coordinated and successful for everyone. Register your event today. The parliamentary year will open on Tuesday, October 6th at 9:30 a.m. at the Montserrat Cultural Center. The public is warmly invited to attend and witness the morning's proceedings, including the ceremonial parade, the procession into the house led by the Honorable Speaker, and uplifting, welcoming steel pan entertainment. The ceremony will also feature a special performance as Montserrat marks the start of a new parliamentary year under the theme Strengthening Democratic Governance. So that theme is Strengthening Democratic Governance, One Parliament, One People. All residents are encouraged to join for this important national occasion. And finally, there will be a sitting of the Magistrates Court at Government Headquarters in Braids. That's happening on Monday, October 5th at 9 a.m. for the purpose of hearing and considering applications for licenses and renewal of licenses for the sale of liquor for the quarter October 5th to January 4th. That's October 5th this year to January 4th next year. And that's it for this bulletin. 20 minutes it is on the hour of 3 o'clock.
0: Are you all at that appointment? Up here at St. George's Hill? Me never know.
3: Don't wait. 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Don't wait to register. 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

0: 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Are you all a Plymouth that? I want you say, as a month have been? Yes. See you there.
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4: The Land Registry received an application on the 8th day of June by Adelina Truitt and Terence Bramble in his capacity as the alternate executor of the estate of Wilston Lionel Truitt, both of Jones Hill, Montserrat, for prescriptive title to a portion of parcel of land recently presently registered to Christopher James Bramble of Woodlands, and more particularly described as Block 1311, Parcel 83, in the St. Peter's Registration Section. Take further notice that the portion of parcel of land claimed is situated next to the following parcels of land. On the northwest, southwest, by Block 1311, Parcel 84, registered to Louisa Gerald, Richard Gerald, Rosemary Andrew, and Judith Gerald. On the southwest, Block 1316, Parcel 35, registered to Margaret Allen, Gladwin S. Allen, Delbert Allen, and Shauna Allen. On the northeast, by the public road. Members of the public may object to the granting of the application within 6 weeks of the 25th day of August 2026 by lodging an objection with the Registrar of Lands, setting out the grounds of your objection. Members of the public are informed that if you fail to make any objection to the said application, the Registrar of Lands may proceed to grant the application for prescriptive title without further notice. The said application may be inspected by you or your attorney at the Land Registry from Monday to Friday between the hours of 8 a.m. and 2 p.m.
5: The general public is hereby informed that further to a recent amendment to the Immigration Act, the following requirements apply to an application for a permit of permanent residence in Montserrat. A person who resided in Montserrat before the 1st of January 2003 is eligible to apply for a permit of permanent residence after having resided in Montserrat for a minimum of 5 years. A person who entered Montserrat on or after the 1st of January 2003, but before the 1st of February 2026, will only be eligible to apply for a permit of permanent residence after having resided in Montserrat for a minimum of 8 years. A person who enters Montserrat on or after the 1st of February 2026 will only be eligible to apply for a permit of permanent residence after having resided in Montserrat for a minimum of 15 years. Please note that applicants must satisfy all other applicable legal and administrative requirements applying to the granting of a permit of permanent residence in Montserrat. Persons are encouraged to take note of this change and may seek further information or clarification from the Immigration Department or the Consular Division, Office of the Deputy Governor.
6: The Ministry of Buildings, Utilities, Infrastructure, Labor, Transportation and Ecclesiastical Affairs advises the public that a service fee will now apply to all cesspool truck sewage removal service requests made through the Public Works Department. For residential properties, the fee will be $50, while for commercial properties, the fee will be $100. 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Kindly note, payments must be made prior to execution of the service at the Ministry's cashier station located at the Ministry of Built headquarters on the ground floor at the traffic section. Cashiering services are available Monday to Friday, 8:15 a.m. to 2 p.m. The Ministry of Built remains committed to delivering a reliable and efficient sewage removal service to the Montserrat community.
7: All right, so we're getting closer now to 3 o'clock, and I must say good afternoon. And good afternoon to Devon Rugulus Howe. Yeah, he's on listening to us in M1550. You take it easy now on the road, sir. And sending birthday greetings to a loving cousin, Jeff Pinney Lane Winston. It is your birthday today. And your family, they're in Boston, bigging you up. Sharon and Steph and Prue, they're bigging you up and hoping that you're having a fabulous, fabulous birthday today. That's Winston Jeff Pinney Lane. Yes, so many names for one brother. Such a good soul. It's his birthday today. So if you still happen to see him on the road, just big him up. All right, and if you can, get him a soft drink. Yes, to keep his energy levels up on his birthday. All right, when I heard him going through lookout at minutes to seven this morning, I just had to shake my head and say, even on his birthday, not missing a beat, he has a job to carry out and to take his people to and from. So, Jeff Lane, enjoy your birthday. It's now time for another teacher tribute.
8: Mr. Alric Taylor is a valued member of the St. Augustine School family, whose dedication to pupils and to the teaching profession is truly appreciated. We have had the privilege of working with Mr. Taylor and have come to value his calm and steady approach, his commitment to his pupils, his creativity, especially for Christmas concerts, and the experience he brings to the other staff. He contributes not only through his teaching, but also through his willingness to be part of the wider life of the school. We are grateful for the knowledge, stability, and commitment that Mr. Taylor brings to St. Augustine, and look forward to seeing the continued impact of his work on the children entrusted to his care. The Ministry of Education celebrates the work of Mr. Alric

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40 persons are now better equipped to care for the elderly. The Ministry of Health and Social Services held a graduation ceremony on Wednesday to mark the end of the locally delivered courses in care. 31 students graduated the Level 2 Montserrat Care Certificate course, while 9 graduated the Level 1 Care of the Elderly course. The courses were taught over 6 months and 4 months, respectively. The details in the news at 6 this evening. The Pink Ribbon Charity Montserrat is calling for unity in compassion, hope and shared commitment to supporting those affected by breast cancer. This call comes at the start of Breast Cancer Awareness Month, observed annually during October. In a message, President of the charity, Sonia Charles, reflected on the significance of the month, encouraging persons to make their support visible through action. More details in the news at 6 this evening. In Guyana, the country is on high alert for bird flu following an outbreak in neighboring Suriname, where at least 5,000 chickens on a farm were killed by the virus. Minister of Agriculture Zulfikar Mustafa on Wednesday said the ministry have a strong mechanism in place and a strong surveillance system. The word of the virus emerged 2 weeks ago in Suriname. The Guyanese minister said he on Wednesday learned officially of the presence of the disease from the World Organization for Animal Health after Suriname informed that France-headquartered organization. The agriculture minister said the quarantine border controls were also conducting checks and the committee was conducting regular checks. Internationally, French students have set fire to bins and erected blockades outside schools in several cities, protesting overcrowded classrooms, teacher shortages, and crumbling facilities. Several school principals were injured, harassed, or assaulted during blockades at high schools on Thursday, according to reports from regional education authorities and union representatives. Police have already detained hundreds of protesters, students aged 15 to 18, and are likely in the final 3 years of secondary school in France. And in sports, Portuguese football icon Cristiano Ronaldo has sensationally walked out on his national football team following a row with manager Jesus. The 41-year-old said in a statement on Instagram that he was heading home as a result of the coach's commitments, or rather comments, in a tense press conference. Also, the Emerald Boys are said to face off against the British Virgin Islands as their CONCACAF Nations League campaign continues today. And that was Newswatch, which came to you in association with Johnny's Maker Fashions and TSO. On behalf of the GB's news team, I am Keola Green, wishing you a pleasant day.

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0: Well, another Thursday is here for us to look at what's happening locally, regionally, and in the sporting world as we welcome you to another edition of the sports program from the Pavilion. It is the 1st of October in the year 2026. And of course, it's yours truly, Little Lenny. And I'm joined by Brother Kenford Samuel, and a bit later on by Brother Kenton Weeks Jr. will be in to take us, or take you folks, through the afternoon with sports talk. So keep it locked. Much more on offer. As I say, good afternoon to Brother Kenford Samuel. Welcome.
1: Good afternoon, Lenny. Good afternoon to the local listening public. Good afternoon to the entire region, near and far.
0: And how are you doing, sir?
1: Lenny, once I'm here, I'm all right.
0: Oh, you're good?
1: Yes.
0: Totally good?
1: Extremely.
0: I realized that you just came off the plane because I saw you entering the building and you were doing some photography.
1: Yeah, you know.
0: It's the first time you actually...
1: Yes, looking so bright and lovely, and the overview, the view that we have here, I wish everyone can see it. Mm-hmm. Looking over the harbor, looking out to Redonda and Nevis in the background, you know. Mm-hmm. Why would I give this up? As Uncle Baz say, why would I want to run to leave Montserrat? Mm-hmm. So when I'm away, I get homesick. I want to come back. Mm-hmm. And certain people say I would love Antigua a lot, but trust me, Montserrat has taken my breath away. Mm-hmm. I think I need to sing a song.
0: So should I say welcome to Montserrat?
1: Welcome to Montserrat, and thanks for having me here.
0: I actually saw and I was like, oh wait, at the first time, Kenford come up here? And you were taking your pictures and I just had to shake my head, man. But it's a good look.
1: Yeah.
0: And of course, later on in life, you can share those pictures with others.
1: I'd already sent it around the world. So that picture went to Spain.
0: Oh.
1: Yes.
0: Right.
1: So that picture went right to Spain. So I think it's Valencia.
0: Yeah.
1: Yes. So hopefully it can come back around and someone will say, I was there, even when they weren't.
0: It did. Well, Kenford, it's time for us to see what's happening with Sister Laverne. Last week it was about water.
1: Yes.
0: So we'll see what's in store this week. Let's take a listen.
2: Morning, John. What happened? At 7:10, you now woke this morning. But you here in the bed, lie down. What happened? At 8:00, you woke for what happened? What you mean? What is it? You now woke today. Why? Why would you not be working today? You no feel well. What could happen to you this blessed morning, John, and you go sleep good last night? What happened to you this morning? Eh? You catch the flu where you go round. Which flu that? Are we in at the peak with the hurricane season where it's really hot and a little bit of rain a drop, you get wet? What you mean by you catch the flu where you go round? Me no know that no flu go round. I go round which part? Anyways, you always would look at something because you like to in a session. You always in a some crowd gathering. They warn you, me tell you, when you see them having gatherings there, them bar hoppings or the bar skippings or whatever it is, me tell you for keep out because you're an ageable man. But me think sometimes you just forget your age. Because me don't know where you go this morning, where you flew. Anyways, if a flew you got, kindly move over to the next bedroom because I don't really want to be picking up what you got. Yeah. So, come out in there, or maybe me should left you in here and go to the next bedroom. Because me can't be bothered. You see me work hard here then and night. Me can't afford to succumb to nothing here. Come in and where you could pick up flu in at this high September month ago. You were, the place hot and the UV rays high. And you can't go tell me about you got flu this morning far away. Eh? You always go along outside and pick up things and I bring here. Me don't want your immune system. Yeah?

going around is as a result of the rains or the UV rays. Okay? Now you can get flu in hot weather, and the true influenza virus infections are less common in warmer weathers, but you can get flu in the hot weather. And this happens because people travel, and where there are crowds or gatherings, it's easier for respiratory germs to spread. There are also summer viruses. So many persons may catch enteroviruses or adenoviruses in the warm weather that cause identical summer flu symptoms. And the symptoms could be sudden high fever and chills, body aches and fatigue, sore throat, cough and headache, and stomach viruses or stomach issues like nausea or diarrhea, which are more common in summer. It is also important to note that extreme ultraviolet rays cannot cause actual influenza. So it is important to note that extreme ultraviolet rays cannot cause actual influenza, but severe sun exposure or overexposure can trigger a systemic reaction known as sun poisoning or sun hangover that mimics flu symptoms. So UV rays do not cause influenza, because influenza is a contagious respiratory illness caused strictly by influenza viruses, not by environmental radiation or weather elements. Scientific studies show that direct sunlight and UV radiation actually damage and inactivate influenza viruses in the ear and on surfaces, which is why flu cases typically drop during high sunlight months. Now, you want to know why the sun can make you feel flu-like? This is because a severe sunburn causes significant skin and tissue damage, prompting your body's immune system to release inflammatory chemicals into your bloodstream. The severe sunburn can cause dehydration. So intense heat and fluid loss from heavy sun exposure can lead to mild dehydration and exhaustion. Therefore, these combined factors can result in a low-grade fever, chill, headache, muscle ache, fatigue, and nausea that feels identical to the flu, though you lack respiratory congestion. Okay, so if you have a severe sunburn and you have significant skin damage and tissue damage, your body's immune system will release inflammatory chemicals into your bloodstream. There's also bitter dehydration, which is intense heat and fluid loss from heavy sun exposure, which can lead to mild dehydration and exhaustion. And so these factors combined can result in a low-grade fever with chills, headache, muscle aches, fatigue, and nausea that feel identical to the flu, although you may not have the respiratory congestion. Now, in order to prevent and take care of your flu, so if you're one of the lucky ones that have gotten the flu and you're presently suffering with the flu right now, you have to be properly hydrated, so drink plenty of water and electrolyte drinks. Now, I was reading the other day that drinking plain water, it's not properly absorbed unless you're putting something in there, something like an electrolyte to help your body to absorb it. So drinking plain water, I found out the other day, doesn't do much for the body. So they're saying you need to put something like a little bit of baking soda in there, or a little bit of salt, whether sea salt or Himalayan salt, in order for the body to properly absorb it. So they're saying that is why when you drink a lot of water, like, you don't get the satisfaction. It is not properly absorbed into the body because it needs some form of electrolyte in there, which can be like a baking soda added to your water, a pinch of baking soda, some salt, chia seeds or flax seeds, something like that you need to add to the water to enhance it. So as I was saying, you would need to be properly hydrated, drinking plenty of water and electrolyte drinks. So your coconut water, number one, especially since hot weather increases the risk of dehydration from fever or stomach symptoms. You need to get plenty of rest, of sleep, to ensure your immune system fights off the infection. You need to practice proper hygiene, so washing your hands frequently with soap and water to stop the spread of germs. Now, diet is always very important. Good nutrition is very important. And so if your immune system is not strong, if your immune system is weak, then you won't be able to fight off any infections that come your way. So the whole idea is to eat a diet that is rich in brightly colored vegetables and fruits,

0: You're having your greens, you limit your fatty foods, you increase those foods that are high in vitamin C. So in order to combat any infection, any illness, it all starts with proper nutrition. So your oranges, your guavas, your soursop, your mangoes, your tamarind, you're eating a lot of greens. So your spinach, your broccoli, your kale, all your vitamin C foods. You're ensuring that you're getting enough rest. You're ensuring that you're hydrating. You're ensuring that you're minimizing your stress levels. Everything tie in together to ensure that you're stress-free in order to combat any illnesses. Now, if you're someone that's dealing with the influenza right now, you're fighting the influenza right now, because I know there's an influx of influenza on Ireland right now. We're going to end with an immune booster. And this immune booster calls for some honey. So I would say make a big batch. So you might use 1 or 2 cups of honey. You want to get your cloves. If you want to get them ground already or you want to grind them yourself, you want to get some cloves. You want to get cinnamon. You want to get cayenne. You want to get turmeric. Okay? So for this immune booster to protect you from influenza all year around, you're going to get about 2 cups of honey. You're going to get 1 tablespoon of powdered cloves, ground cloves. You can get 1 tablespoon of ground ginger. And you want to put 2 tablespoons of turmeric. You want to put 1/2 tablespoon of cinnamon. So once again, you have 2 cups of honey. You want to put 2 tablespoons of turmeric, 1 tablespoon of powdered clove, 1 tablespoon of powdered ginger, 1/2 tablespoon of cinnamon. You want to put 1 teaspoon of cayenne powder in there, 2 tablespoons of lemon juice, lime juice, anything like that. You're going to mix everything together. And in the morning, if you have young children, you put a drop on their tongue, or if you're giving them bush tea, you sweeten the bush tea with this. A little drop on the tongue goes a long way. So once again, you get 2 cups of honey, 2 tablespoons of turmeric, 1 tablespoon of clove, 1 tablespoon of powdered ginger, 1/2 tablespoon of cinnamon, 1 teaspoon of cayenne, depending if you're having children and it might be a little hot, you can tweak it. You put 2 tablespoons of lemon juice, lime juice. You mix everything together and it stays in your shelf, in your cupboard. And you can sweeten your bush tea with it. You can put a drop on your tongue or on your children's tongue in the morning. And it would be something that would keep your system up. Because, you know, cloves and cinnamon have antibacterial, antifungal properties. You know, honey is a remedy that has been used. You know, the oranges or the lime juice has vitamin C, which helps to boost the immune system. Turmeric, again, is anti-inflammatory and has many properties that would help your immune system to be strong. So that is our immune booster for today. I can swear by it. I haven't had any influenza, any flu-like symptoms, and it has been in my house. Because when you have children going to school, they come home with flu. The last time one of my children came with cold, we ended up at the hospital getting IV and everything. It was so severe. The appetite was gone. The sugar had dropped. My child was ranting, was delusional. The sugar was really, really low. Because I was trying to force to eat, but the appetite was not there to eat. The temperature was over 100, and they were in my bed, but I did not succumb. So boost your system from now. Don't wait until it's flu season. Start to boost your system every day, and you'll be able to overcome it all. Thank you for listening. As we end today's program, I always want to tell you, walk good, live good. Do not fight with the stones. Flow around them. So if there's conflict in your life, do not engage in strife and confusion. What does the stream do? You think the river comes down and fights with the stones? No, it flows around the stones. So let your life be like a stream. If you have any issues, try to flow and manipulate yourself around them. Do not get caught up in strife and confusion. Until we meet again, have a blessed and enjoyable day.
1: Wow. Thank you, Sister Laverne. She seems to be hitting the nail on the head more often than not. She's a good carpenter. It seems like
2: building. Oh, she's building a resistance against. Yes.
1: But definitely,
2: I want that recipe. So tell her to send it to the chat.
1: Yeah.
2: Sister Laverne, send that recipe to the chat. Yeah, or that concussion to the chat.
1: But what I'm saying, Kenford, for someone like you who, you know, your life, you're a teacher.
2: Yeah.
1: So you're around children and you must have a strong immune system.
2: I know. Yeah, I do. I do. And that flu tried its best mm-hmm. to creep up the other day, and I had to go into full protection mode. And I want to be fully fortified now mm-hmm. with some of the ingredients that Sister Laverne has sent. I'm a cayenne person. I do lemonade and I throw cayenne inside of lemonade. Or lemonade.
1: Come on, Kenford. You say you put cayenne in lemonade?
2: Yes, sir.
1: What the?
2: Most of my drinks, I put at least a teaspoon inside.
1: Mm-mm.
2: Yes,
1: Mm-mm.
2: even coconut water.
1: So will it still quench your thirst?
2: Of course.
1: With pepper?
2: Yes, man. So I'm fighting it, but I want to put that full guard around it. You know, when you have a million photo, you know, of value inside, priceless photo. That's how I want to do my immune system, because some of these flu or this flu that is going around, as you say, you have to have that immune system. You must be protected. And I see that flu taking down a lot of students and also, you know, next. And I think I was speaking to someone and someone was in the hospital twice and they were out for a week, could not walk, you know, so... Yes.
1: My young one had it as well.
2: Yes.
1: I had to tell her, listen, that sofa over there is yours. Don't go into the other one at all. You know, I'm not scorning, but you have to set
2: prevention.
1: Boundaries.
2: Yes. Quarantine.
1: Yes, and she actually slept an entire day. You know, that's like when she felt good when she's sleeping. You know, so definitely I know all about it. And for me personally, you know, there's some emergencies around. I don't try and drink it every day because I don't want my body to get so accustomed to it.
2: Yeah.
1: So maybe twice a week I would take it, you know, with some orange juice.
2: What's that?
1: The emergencies.
2: I don't know what that is.
1: The little...
2: packets?
1: It should have been orange juice or water.
2: I'm not a fan of the fizzy things, but...
1: Is that extremely
2: that has helped
1: fizzy,
2: me out sometimes.
1: Yeah.
2: But I have used that concussion that Laverne said there... Lenny, we need to try that one. You need to have that.
1: Hold on, we?
2: Yes.
1: If I'm sick, I'm going straight to Laverne.
2: you want to prevent it, Lenny.
1: I don't think I will have the measurements right.
2: Oh, okay.
1: So I'll leave it there and go straight to her and say, fix me up.
2: So you know the other profession, Lenny, and I have the measuring stuff in the other profession.
1: Listen to me, Kenford. At one time, I used to get a nice berry mix with the same emergencies and so forth in there. And it helped to boost. It's been a long time. I wonder if I can say good afternoon to Laverne nicely and see what can come my way maybe for breakfast tomorrow.
2: Oh.
1: Yeah, it's powerful.
2: You're connected like that.
1: No, I'm just, you know, you have to pass here to come to work.
2: Yes, okay.
1: So then I'll just say, Laverne! The business ready? You know, something like that. You never know.
2: Yeah.
1: Maybe I might be lucky and get one tomorrow because it's real serious.
2: It's a serious thing. And you asked a very good question as well around children. And you know, the contraction, the virus, they spread so easily because everyone's touching.
1: Mm-hmm.
2: And when it comes home, for me, the second hand passing on of these type of flus and things is dangerous for somebody like me. Although I'm built good in one aspect, they say I'm not baked. I was not fully baked. So certain things, those secondhand flus, I have to stay far away from them. So
1: protect yourself.
2: Yes.
1: Protect yourself.
2: So Sister Laverne, send me that remedy, that ingredient. And I will add that to my cayenne pepper and lemonade, and I'll bring some for Lenny.
1: Well, it was a successful tournament, I think, but we'll find out more as we say good afternoon. She called out to me quite hard earlier today. I don't know if she was reminding me that she was going to be on today. But Teacher Denelta Weeks, how are you doing?
3: Good afternoon, Lenny. Good afternoon to the panel. Good afternoon to the listening public. I am currently mobile because there's no electricity. I think there's an island-wide outage. So I'm here in my vehicle trying to charge the phone because I'm really down with bars just to catch the show. So shouldn't I get something for that, Lenny?
1: Well, you called out to me early, hard earlier, so that was your gift for me answering that loud shout. But Teacher Dinalta, it has been a journey, 4 weeks?
3: 5 weeks.
1: 5 weeks of Rounders action at Salem Park. In one word, describe that or the tournament for me before we get into the nitty-gritty.
3: In one word? Wow.
2: No, your vocab is extensive.
1: Yeah, I know that she can do it. I know she can, so I'm just waiting. She's a teacher by
2: She's
1: profession.
2: Finding the right
3: it was
2: one.
3: Dynamic.
2: Oh, you see?
1: Definitely. So it was a dynamic Rounders competition for 2026. Now, it came to a close last Sunday, and the Dominators dominated. So speak to us in terms of the final.
3: Yes, so the final was a really, really exciting game. I'm telling you, if you didn't go, you missed out on something great. In the first game, the ODG Enforcers, they won the toss, but they decided to field. And they came out with the overall score of 6.5. And that's the RMPS. And the ODG, they scored 7. The top scorers for the RMPS, they were Detrell Rogers and Hannah Lewis. Mm-hmm. And for the ODG Enforcers, Rashawn Fenton and Miguel McPherson. Then on to the big game, the final. We had the Health Dominators. They came up against MSO Titans. MSO Titans, they won the toss, but they decided to field. And I'm telling you, Lenny, that game had us on the edge. Coach Samuel can attest to that because he was under pressure. He was an umpire. And I'm telling you, the crowd had him going. They had to be on their feet. So we had, overall, the Health Dominators, they won with 25.5. And MSO Titans, they fought really hard with 18.5. So the top scorers for the Health team, we had Fionn Malkia and Javante Liebert. And for MSO, we had Denoy Campbell and Nehemiah Young. So the overall scores, I don't know if you want me to pause.
1: Yes, go right ahead. Give us the info. Mm-hmm.
3: Yes, so the overall results for the most rounders that came from the national audit team, that was in the person of Mario Greenaway. He got 12 rounders, and this is for the entire tournament. Most catches, RMPS, that's Roar Richards. He got 6 catches. Most stumps for the ODG Enforcers, we had Miguel McPherson with 16 stumps. And I'm telling you, this guy, he can play. He can field. And as I'm telling you right now, Coach can attest to that. Mm-hmm. Best bowler, ODG, we had Lorraine Bramble. And she had 74% of good balls and 26% no balls. So as you can see, she really, really bowled well. Mm-hmm. Best fielder, again, from the OGG team, Miguel McPherson. And the female who scored the most points came from the National Audit Office in the name of Jedlyn Dubry. Mm-hmm. The most half-rounders came from the Health team, and that was Jamari Lane getting 16 half-rounders. And he, once again, is a player who really stood out. The winning trophy went to the Health Dominators, so they came first. Second place was MSO Titans. And in third place, we had ODG Enforcers. And for the MVP, that's the most valuable player, I called his name already, Jamari Lane. He got that with 2 stumps, 4 half rounders, 3 rounders, 1 catch, and 2 runouts. So that's our results there in a bit of summary for you.
1: Indeed. But you know, I don't know if Coach Kenford can come in here as well. Just listening to you, Teacher Dinalta, It seems like ODG, being the first time in the Rounders competition, had a good season. Most of the individual prizes went to ODG, not the winning Dominators.
3: Well, as I said, they had this guy, Miguel McPherson. I think they call him, what's his name, coach?
1: Wingy.
3: Mm-hmm. He's a very good player. He stood out in their team. So that helped the ODG a lot.
1: Okay. And you mentioned that the MVP was Jamari Lane for who?
3: Yes, he was a very good, he was another good player.
1: Who Jamari played for? Lane.
3: He played for the health team.
1: Oh, the health team. Okay. So the MVP came from the health team. So that's the icing on the cake. And in terms of the feedback that you would have received from the players, what was it like?
3: Well, as I said, the players, everyone, they really gravitated to the Rounders. I think some of them asked that we should make it a bit longer. Mm-hmm. So it should be extended other than the short stint. Because it would, you know, you started and then now persons are getting into the groove getting accustomed to Rounders. It has ended, if you catch where I'm coming from.
1: Yeah, yeah.
3: So that was one of the feedback. Another feedback is for next year, we need to really look into a training workshop, training for both players and umpires to ensure that everyone is on a level playing field and everyone is au fait with the rules of the game so that we can all be fair and everyone will, you know, there wouldn't be any, in everything you'll have discrepancies, but that will be minimized if you know what I'm saying.
1: Yes, but you know.
3: And finally, I think one of the other things that came out too from the players is that they wanted next year a trophy for the best wicket keeper. Mm. We did get a trophy for it, but the scorers, I don't want to say the scorers because it wasn't their fault, but I think we should have highlighted to the umpires that we were looking for the best wicket keeper, so we didn't get the correct results in order to analyze who was the best keeper, because you know that you would have to do quite a bit of observation for that part.
1: Mm-hmm.
3: So next year, we're going to ensure that we do have the best keeper award.
1: Mm-hmm. But you know, Teacher Denelta, sometimes when you have short tournaments, it makes the players and the fans want more, so they look forward to the next year. So early registration and everything will be done because they're anxious for the tournament to begin.
3: Exactly, and that is what I'm saying. Last week, Sunday to be correct, we had a good crowd, I'm telling you. Mm-hmm. People keep saying, Salem is far, but persons found their way. And you see, Osborne, I must commend that team. Mm-hmm. They're always on board, and they have a form of camaraderie with them and support. I'm telling you, the entire Osborne family, from mommy, came straight down, uncles, aunties, everybody was there for the business to support that team. So I'm saying that people are looking at Rounders, and Rounders is going to take us places. Mm-hmm. So as you correctly said, I think we just need to do early registration, sensitization more about the game so that everyone will be ready and roaring for the next game in 2027, God's willing.
1: Sounds good. In terms of the thank yous and the folks who definitely rallied behind the department to make this tournament successful, you have any names, anyone you need to pick up?
3: Well, sometimes when you start calling names, you get into problems, do you hear? But what I want to do, I want to thank the entire DCYSS family. Mm-hmm. The workers, everybody came together and worked. We want to thank our scorers, our umpires, all our teams and players. And of course, we must thank the Cricket Association for coming out and ensuring that we have cold drinks. And Hansel and Gretel, that's Nurse Brown and Ursie, they were there. And Jennifer, to ensure that there were eats. And of course, Kool-Aid, he dealt with the field preparation for each game. So I'm telling you, and we cannot forget our audience. There were a set of people in the crowd that had us going, and they kept it alive. And I must say thumbs up to them. I know Sharon was one. Who's Sharon? Could help me. Sharon that works at ZJB. Coach, you can help me.
1: I don't know if any Sharon.
2: You know what?
3: Sister Flora.
2: Yes.
3: Yeah, Tammy. Is Tammy her name was?
2: Why? Mm-hmm. That crowd, Lenny.
3: She kept them on their toes. Mm-hmm. And Teacher Joseph, a whole set of them. We had Annette. Mm-hmm. If you know Annette from the East.
1: Yeah.
3: Yes, and Tights, Mommy, a whole set of them were there religiously every week cheering on the team. Mm-hmm. So we must say thanks to everyone, thanks to the various departments who ensured the heads of departments who ensured that their teams took part this year and they were ready and had all that they need because they were the ones who provided the T-shirts and everything. So we just have to say thanks, ODG, thanks to National Audit Office, MSO, the police, also MOL. Mm-hmm. All right? So all of them, we just want to say thanks for taking part in the Rounders tournament. Mm-hmm.
1: That's a mouthful. Teacher Dinelta, of course, I'm booking you for next year. At the start, okay?
3: You could book me for any time. You know one thing, I'm always ready and rearing to go.
2: Yeah.
1: I like the energy. I love the energy. So to you and the others inside the sports department, thank you so much for putting on the Rounders competition. Many folks were asking earlier this year, and you folks heard and actually, you know, went out and did what you had to do to make it a success. So thank you as well.
3: Yes, thank you too.
1: All right, no problem. You take it easy now and hope that your phone get enough charge.
3: I hope so. Yes, okay.
1: All right, blessings. Bye. Yeah, bye. Yeah, so they had it. Teacher Dinelta from out of the DCYSS office weekly giving us our updates, making sure that the public knows exactly what would have happen and of course what will happen the following weekend or Sunday, and I know they had a Friday game as well, so definitely keeping the listeners engaged and informed.
2: It was a good look, Lenny, and I like it. You know, I like the pressure of the crowd and the players and everyone not realizing what's going on at the time of play. You know, you're excited, you're doing one thing and you're trying to remember. And sports is a funny thing. Mm-hmm. Listen to Miss Dinelta there. Listen to that energy coming into the fray, and she's a part of it now. You can hear, even sitting down, you know, she must be on edge because sometime on Sundays I got to work short of a official putting it in, and then she's there making sure, hey, make sure, you know, and you listen to the crowd at the top. You listen, and when you're in that hub, you can hear what everyone is saying. Mm-hmm. It's like an acoustic out there in that park. And the energy, and it shows what sport can do to everybody, and to hear the females, and that's something that's exciting. When you hear the females, you get goosebumps on your hand because they're in tuned. And you have to make sure you're on point because they will eat your life. I saw one just coming from the bank and I had to shout her because her energy, it was electrifying. And for individual listening to someone like that and the passion of sports, only thing I'm disappointed about that MSS weren't there to defend the crown. We never got to defend our crown, so...
1: Today, undefeated.
2: Yes, undefeated. So, to all the teams that participated, I would like to say thank you. Mm-hmm. You know, because it's sports, and to see everyone there on a Sunday, as they say, electrifying. They did a little different. You can't park inside. You had to find your parking outside. And I think that's a good development to keep the park, the grass, because we have to protect the grass. And over there is I have a vision for that park, and if they would allow me, I had it before, 3 years ago, and I think I can make it happen with the right investor, and they're on board this time. It's just to find time to get with the Salem community, and we do some good things for that park, because it has
1: that potential.
2: Indeed. But yes.
1: All right, so that's that. We're still on the local side of things. And of course, we've heard of it, a couple months ago. Then it dropped off, but it seems like it's back because, a flyer is out, and once a flyer is out, that means that confirmation is there. As I say, good afternoon to Brother Julius Fergus from the Ascendance family, who is in to speak about the start of the Ascendance Basketball League for 2026. Good afternoon to you, Mr. Fergus.
4: Good afternoon, Coach Samuel. Good afternoon, Lenny. Yes, I'm in today to, you know, to push the Ascendant Sports Basketball League. We've made a few changes this year, and it should be just as or even more exciting than it has been in the past couple of years. So I do look forward to giving y'all an exciting event as usual.
1: Indeed. And what it does, it's just ahead of the MABA Invitational as well. So most of the players will be in tune.
2: And Lenny, just to put a plug, an MSS BML League, yes. Bank of Montserrat League. So watch that calendar.
4: Yes.
2: Watch the calendar.
1: It's basketball time now.
2: Basketball, yes.
4: Basketball season.
2: Firing.
4: Yeah, man. So I like it. We're actually having basketball right down to December. So you have the Ascendant Sports from the 10th to the 31st. And then BML starts the...
2: I think we'll go to the 16th. Let me just go ahead.
4: Yes. So BML would be in November. And as usual, right after BML, we have the
2: Invitational.
4: Regional Invitational, which I'm also the head coach for the national team at this year again.
1: So definitely a lot of work on your hands now, Julius. You're quite busy back end of 2026.
4: Yes.
1: But how ready is the Ascendance family for this league? Seems like it's going to be 3 weeks strong.
4: Yes, 4 weeks actually.
1: 4 weeks, right?
4: Yeah. So we're actually pretty ready. We're pretty ready. We were preparing ourselves earlier in the year, but we had a few issues. So we got those issues sorted, so now it's just to get crank back up the engine. Everybody is on board again, and to get things going once again. Because we've shifted to the village format, we'll be having one less team this year because of the change in format. Some things were still not organized, but going forward, we'd like to maintain the village format to get the support of the villages. People will connect more with the teams and stuff like that. So definitely we have, as it stands, we have Salem, Braids, Codger Head, Davy Hill, that area, Central, if you want to call it that, and Drummonds for right now, as long with the National Youth Basketball Club. So those four teams would be competing in this year's inaugural Ascendant Sports Village Tournament.
1: So we're saying Salem. The other one is what?
2: Braids.
4: To Davy Hill.
2: Central.
4: Yeah.
2: So it's Codger Head. Okay. Yes.
1: Let's leave it at Central. Okay. I don't want that kind of introduction on the sports program. I really don't. But we leave it at Central.
4: Yeah.
1: And that covers Baker Hill and other areas.
5: Yeah. Come up to Davy Hill. Cavalla Hill.
4: Yeah.
5: Yeah.
4: So we'll be having all the players from that region, and then we'll be having a mix of, it's Drummonds, the team is Drummonds, but some of the players from Lookout would be playing with Drummonds as well.
1: Oh, so it's three teams?
4: Four.
1: So who's the other team?
4: The Youth Club. National Youth Basketball Club.
1: Right. Okay, yes. Got you.
5: I got something to say, but I'll say it later.
1: But good afternoon to you, Mr. Weeks, and
5: good
1: welcome.
5: Good afternoon, Leonard.
2: It sounds professional.
1: Yeah, it does. But Julius, back to business. In terms of preparation for the teams themselves, how are things coming along with that?
4: Well, the team should have been preparing, because remember, we were supposed to have this early in the summer. So they should be organized. I know the youngsters have been playing ball. The Salem basketball court is actually
2: functioning
4: about 90% back to functionality. So I've passed there a few nights, and I've seen guys out there training as well. So yes, the players are ready. They are ready, you know. Maybe the first game or two, they might be knocking after us. But it also, going down, we'll see some good basketball. It's also an opportunity to get a lot of the guys on the national team in playing form for December, because what usually happens, they play probably like early summer. and then they don't play any regulation games until December, which it can catch you off guard, and by the time you get in your rhythm, it's a bit late. So they will be in shape, they will be in playing shape. It also gives them enough time to rest and relax for the December tournament.
1: Mm-hmm. Well, yeah. I know that you usually have different coaches. How are the coaches now into these teams?
4: It's the usual coaches, you know. Mr. Drive Time will be with his German's team. Mm-hmm.
1: You're talking about Mr. Fenton?
4: Yes, yes. Mm-hmm. The second in command.
1: Because I can tell you that the host of Drive Time is already around. So I was looking at him a short while ago, and then you mentioned Drive Time. I was like, what, can he really coach?
4: You know, so yeah, he's Taiwan will be coaching that team. Salem told me they have their coach, but they haven't stated the person yet. I will be coaching the youth club, and Braids, Kojo Head would have their coach as well.
1: Mm. Sounds good. And uniforms?
4: Yes, we'll be using the same uniforms as last year.
1: The same uniforms?
4: Yes. Yes.
1: Okay. So, and how do you go about with the four teams? How can one get into the final?
6: Like Annabelle.
4: We're going to go. 2,000 subjects. We're going to have the playoffs, and we're going to go with the most wins.
1: Yeah.
4: So we'll have 3 weeks of games mm-hmm. each Saturday.
1: Oh, it's only on Saturdays.
4: Yeah, on Saturdays.
1: Mm-hmm.
4: And it's kind of hard to have Friday Saturday games so early. 2 games. A lot of the guys are working, and a lot of the officials are working as well. So sometimes the Friday games are a bit of a rush. Mm-hmm. To get going, since we start in like 6:37 in the evening. So Saturday gives us a lot of time to prepare. We have quite a few Seventh-day Adventist players and stuff like that haven't been able to play for a while. So we're trying to accommodate everybody and have everybody well rested and in a good position to give us some good entertainment and each night to play, as opposed to players coming from work tired and being sluggish and probably injuring themselves and stuff like that.
1: All right. So you say you play each other once?
4: Yes. Each team will play each other once. The top number one will play number four to get into the finals, and then number three will play number two to get into the finals.
1: Okay.
4: Actually, no. My bad. Everybody plays each other once, and then the top two teams with the most wins will play each other in the final. The bottom two teams will play each other in the semifinal, in the third place game. Yes.
1: What's at stake, Julius?
4: As usual, we have several prizes. We have sponsored prizes. There's a monetary prize for the team that wins. And, you know, medals and trophies. We will be having a prize given for the last year's champions and the first game of this year. Just like they do in the NBA, you get your rings and the first game for the new year. So they will be getting their medals and trophies the first game in this year's tournament.
1: That's next Saturday?
4: Yes.
1: Okay. And then you head into things, and if you win this year, you get your trophy next year?
4: Yes.
1: I like the sound of that. In terms of admission, what's at stake in terms of paying to get in? I know you had a VIP segment as well. Tell us about that.
4: Well, for this year, the VIP will only be done during the finals. Mm-hmm. The usual $10 for adults, $5 for children upon entry. We'll be having drinks and refreshments as usual, and other forms of entertainment throughout the course of the tournament. The crowd would also be able to win prizes for different games and opportunities throughout the halftime and different breaks and stuff like that. Mm-hmm. So we're keeping it family friendly, we're keeping it fun, keeping it exciting for the crowd. Come out and support the guys, as it's the same guys that's going to be playing. We'll be playing in the tournament December to represent Montserrat. So them having your support from now, even your advice, you might see something that they're doing now throughout this tournament that they could adjust in time for December to help them to play a better game, to help to push Montserrat towards the championship in December.
1: I know that you're always thinking, Julius, and something that comes to mind, maybe one of these years, once you have good sponsorship, maybe an outside team at the back end of the tournament, what's your take?
4: That's a possibility. Well, that's definitely.
1: I'm not hearing Kenty, so it's not valid.
4: But that's a possibility. One of the main issues we faced as the smaller clubs throughout these couple of years is just the cost of travel.
1: Yeah.
4: And hopefully, I've seen a tender go for the ferry contract, and the ferry always makes it a lot easier for sports teams to travel. Especially in and out of Montserrat. I remember when we had the ferry traveling between Montserrat, Nevis and Antigua, the national team. Not even the national team, sometimes clubs would have a lot of opportunities from whether it's cricket, whether it's football, whether it's basketball, to go to these islands and sharpen your skill. Mm-hmm. Get to play outsiders, get to adjust on the fly to people that you don't really play with on a regular. Mm-hmm. That's a totally different ball game to playing against someone that you see every week. You know all of their weaknesses. And you know all of their strengths, so you know how to play them. Mm. What the travel would really do, and as you said, bringing in other teams would force them to, you know, learn how to adapt.
1: But if it's to happen tomorrow, you'd be ready? You have that link in various islands?
4: Yeah, definitely. We have connections in Antigua, St. Kitts, Nevis. All of the islands that usually come, they're always willing. They love coming to play in Montserrat. They're always inviting us to other things and stuff like that. But it's just a bit hard to work with 12, 15 guys and
2: stuff.
4: One ticket is $1,000. You get what I'm saying?
2: Oh, yeah.
4: Exactly. So with the ferry now, you know.
5: Imagine you go with 12 players. That's $12,000.
4: Exactly. Before you even leave the island.
5: Yeah, and then there's about room and board.
4: Exactly.
5: And book hotel.
4: And food and
2: travel.
4: So, yeah. I mean, in the grand scheme of things, in another country where you have a thriving private sector, that would be peanuts.
1: Thank you. you just helped me out.
2: Driving.
4: But in the future, I hope that, you know, with things changing, you know, I hope the economy picks up. The penalty may turn into a 5-star
2: platinum sponsor
4: with various locations throughout the region. You know, so I'm speaking it into existence.
1: Ah, well done, young man. Well done. I like the sound of that.
4: Yes, man. But we definitely always we you see the thing with the ferry and stuff, especially just speaking solely from a sports point of view, it does a lot for the development of sports. Locally, you get me? Across our sports, we've seen it happen before. We've seen what happens when our cricketers are traveling almost on a weekly basis. The level of cricket changes in Montserrat. We don't have enough teams to do a full domestic tournament. But if we could participate in someone else's throughout the course of the year, our guys stay sharp. So when we do start playing in Leeward Islands tournaments and stuff like that, we're not too far behind.
2: Yeah.
4: We always have the talent, but we just never playing enough, no matter what sport it is. That's always been our issue. So definitely that's a really good idea. And I've thought about it. I've thought about bringing players and or even bringing teams. But as things get a bit easier, I hope that we would have clauses within whatever contract is established for the sports bodies in an island to either have fees waived or a discounted price of travel or something like that.
1: Indeed, sounds good. Well, your final words, you summarize everything in terms of letting the public know when is the Ascendance Basketball League and all of that.
4: Yes, so the Ascendance Sports Basketball League will kick off next week, Saturday, at the Little Bay Multipurpose Complex. We'll have two games each Saturday night until the 31st of October, which would be the finals. We have four teams that will be participating this year. Come out and support your village wherever your allegiance lies. And know that when we include the village aspect of things, a lot of rivalries are woken up, a lot of tension, a lot of passion is brought out. So I want you to bring that passion to the stadium. Keep it respectful, as always. But, you know, I'm a passionate guy myself, so I know what it takes. Remember, it's your sport. We're supporting our young people. We're preparing them for our Invitational in December. Our goal this year is to win it all, but we can only win it all with the support of those around us. All right? So definitely, there's a lot of basketball going down this season right here, back to back to back. We have the Ascendance Post Basketball Tournament, the BML Tournament, that's the secondary school, from the 21st of November, all right, right through to the 5th of December. And then I think the Invitational is from the 8th of November until the 12th. So there's a lot of basketball coming up down the line. I know people are always complaining there's nothing to do. Mm-hmm. Right after that, you have the Christmas festival. So I don't want to hear nobody complaining. I just want to see y'all showing up.
5: Definitely. You know, it's a good thing. And you made a good point. You know, it brings a lot of passion. We have, you know, villages going against one another. And,
4: yeah,
5: you know, a couple of villages, a certain village hasn't recovered.
4: Mm-hmm.
5: From things, hence they don't have a team in this year's thing. They have to join up with somebody else. But
4: yes,
5: hopefully they'll rise again.
4: Yes.
1: What needs to be said here, Julius, is you realize that it's now the central, so it's Kudjhead and its surroundings.
5: Kudjhead, yes. Kudjhead inviting people in. I could tell Kudjhead to handle their own business.
4: Well, I have to say that the David Hill guys especially, they've been pushing really hard because they've been wanting to play. Technically, this is their home court.
5: Yeah.
4: We hope to be assisting with DCYSS, Ascendance Post, that is, to get the Salem court painted and everything again, so that eventually we could take the games back into the villages.
5: That
4: even brings a different dynamic, a different feel to the whole tournament.
5: Imagine having a game on the Salem.
4: Exactly. We would love to have a game in Salem eventually. We'd love to start having games back in Braids again and have the center as just for our finals.
5: Right.
4: You know what I'm saying? So people who wouldn't normally leave the community would see, wow, there's still a lot of interest in basketball and there's still a lot of passion, you know? So definitely. So we spread it around. We hope to spread it around eventually once we get all the courts, all the sporting facilities in Ireland back in working order, things will be good in Montserrat.
1: Definitely sounds good. Julius, thank you so much. And of course, you know that you'll have, once the tournament gets up and running, you'll have that slot weekly to update the listeners of the weekend's happenings.
4: Definitely. Give thanks. And one more thing. I'm not really a cricket guy, but I know that you guys are both proud and disappointed with what happened yesterday. So.
1: you had to rub it in.
4: Give thanks.
1: All right, so they had it. Julius Fergus from the Ascendance family just letting us know that basketball is back up and running and it will begin next week, Saturday, at the Multipurpose Stadium in Little Bay. Well, we continue on our journey here on the sports program at 4:05. We say good afternoon to none other Kelvin Pond with an E, the guy who speaks football fluently.
7: With an E. Good afternoon.
1: Definitely. How are you doing, sir?
7: Yeah, I'm very good. I'm very good, Lenny. I'm here trying to get onto the Montserrat game, but something doesn't seem to be working for me.
1: Yeah, some folks have been asking about a link to view, but I think that's blocked or something like
8: VPN.
1: That.
8: VPN.
1: What's that?
8: You need a VPN password.
1: Oh, you need a VPN password.
8: The VPN, and then you get onto it.
1: Oh, so you're viewing it there, Kenford?
8: Yes, I am. We are presently at 0-0 in the first
1: 60 minutes.
8: No, we just started.
1: I think it started at 3.
5: No, it pushed back to 4.
1: Okay.
8: So it's 6:05:38, 0-0. Our boys in green playing against British Virgin Islands. Mm-hmm. Yeah.
1: Right, so Kelvin Pond on Saturday, more smiles for the Montserrat football population, folks who back football, they were smiling, another victory in the hut. Speak to us in terms of that game.
7: Yeah, I did watch that game. That game was a very, very easy game, I must say, for Montserrat on Saturday. The British Virgin Islands, they're not really that strong of a team. I don't want to be disrespectful, but they're not really that strong of a team, so... we should be putting them to bed very easily. So, no, it's not a joke. We should be putting them to bed very easily because I think that we have some very young, inexperienced youngsters in their back line also. So I think these are the games. We should be winning these kind of games.
1: Mm-hmm. Kenford, you're into it, so speak to us.
8: I share the same sentiment. I had them there as a team to be reckoned with in this group, but then when I saw the first 5 minutes, I said, nah, once we get behind this defense, we can do damage. One thing I must say, they have a young keeper, I think he's cut, or I might be wrong, very good keeper for the BVI, and I know the goalkeeper coach for BVI, he must be shaking his head. He did say that, boy, he liked our team. We were very physical, and he liked that. He didn't expect that, but his job was to coach the goalkeeper. So, Nicholas, wherever you are, I know you're at the court. I'm on the field. I can see you now. Good luck again.
5: not too much for good luck.
8: Not too much. Not too much. Yes. So, yes. Yeah. And I think we I see what we're doing there. We are looking very sharp inside the final third of the field, getting behind their defense. We're getting up inside every time we get there. We have a shot. We just received a corner again after that was the fourth back-to-back attack. And a lovely shot taken there by that player at the inside. So, yeah, we're doing good in the first 6 to 7 minutes of the game. Yeah. So we have a corner now. So we're looking at a corner for the Emerald Boys. And we're looking to convert something. A lot of movements in the box. A quick play outside to the player. Takes a shot again, being blocked. I sound like a commentator.
5: You sound like a commentator. Yes.
8: And that was a lovely shot. Yeah. Well, yeah, I like how the guys are playing. And speaking to some of the guys, they like the professionalism that the coaching staff is bringing and what is happening here. And I keep saying a win in the senior level is a win for grassroots, because now we have more interest coming in and these young players are looking up to the national aspect of their future and the development of football for themselves.
5: Yeah, definitely. I'm going to tell you, since the last couple of weeks, maybe months, football has been at the front. So, and it's always good to see Montserrat putting in a good spell and winning a few games. It's refreshing, and hopefully we'll continue.
7: Most definitely.
5: Yeah.
1: Right, and some good news as well coming out of the camp in terms of we have a referee, a Montserrat certified referee or something like that.
8: We have the referee association. We haven't had association here, so it would be the first, I think. I might be wrong. So there's a referee association, and the head of the referee association, now you have a Mr. Ajani Lewis. I say congratulations to him, and a lot more news to come. So it's a building, and it's only a stepping stone. It's just a stepping stone into something great for sports and Montserrat, especially coming from the Montserrat Football Association. So again, Ajani Lewis, the head of the referee association, and I stand corrected. Would this be the first referee association in Montserrat? We can ask those old heads if we do have that. And that is the first goal. And we have a goal scored by, it looks like, young Barzi.
7: Brandon
8: Barzi, yes. I think. I don't want to lie. It's coming from a lovely header and putting that ball back into the net from the far post. Ball sent in from the number left back, getting into the box and forcing that ball. I think it was a save from the keeper or a defender, deflecting off a defender's head, and Barzi with the conversion. So, again, we are one up in the Nation League Group C. And is it number 7? Hello?
7: Number seven.
8: Barzi, yes.
7: I'm not sure what number he's wearing.
8: Converting that one. So, yes.
1: Well, it seems like it's a commentary this afternoon.
8: Brandon Barzi, within 11 minutes, putting home that one for the Emerald Boys. So we are on our way. You know, we are on our way.
1: And you guys have been saying it's an easy group. I heard others saying that it's a walk in the park as well. So when we do get when we do get out of this group, what's next then for the Emerald Boys?
8: We go up, and I think coach, you want to take it?
7: I don't think it's when we get out of this group because we still have teams that are playing very good football.
8: Yes,
7: taking into consideration Aruba.
8: Yep.
7: And Saint Martin had a last deal there, but I got some inside information that he wasn't really a last year. They were very sick. They came down, majority of the team came down with
8: flu,
7: a virus.
8: Yeah.
7: Saint Martin is playing some very,
8: very good football, yes.
7: They clap on the Bahamas 8-0 in the opening game.
8: Mm-hmm.
7: And Aruba, I watched Aruba in the opening game dominate Antigua at home.
8: Yeah.
7: 90 minutes.
8: Yep.
7: In terms of possession. So Monsa will not have it their way in the knockouts in November. They would not go turn up and just walk in the park. They're going to have to play football to advance out of this group.
8: A chance to be playing for qualifiers.
1: So this is like a practice session then?
7: Yeah, that's what this is, just like to just fine tune them, because when they come up against Antigua, as you can see, Antigua youths, they're very physical.
8: Mm-hmm.
7: If they do meet Antigua, Aruba is a different kettle of fish. Aruba likes to keep possession. When you watch them, you can't press them. And we're not a pressing team either. You understand?
8: Mm-hmm.
7: So it's like they're going to meet up on different challenges. So these two games here now, they just give the coaching staff, I believe, a gauge of where the players are at. But definitely November is going to be a different ballgame.
1: So do you have that schedule in terms of who they play first?
8: No, you can't tell us yet. You have to wait. You have to wait.
7: It's gonna be the top four. It's three groups.
8: Yeah.
7: It's gonna be 1, 2, 3, and the best second place team.
8: Yeah.
7: And as far as it stands right now, if Aruba tops the group, Antigua could become the best second place team, because Antigua scored a whole heap of goals against Anguilla. And St. Martin also, if one of the other teams top the St. Martin group, St. Martin have a chance because of the 8-0 that they score. So the group should look something like Montserrat, St. Martin, Aruba, and Antigua and Barbuda.
8: Mm-hmm.
1: But
7: look something like that.
1: Yeah, but as you mentioned though, Kello, you said yeah, they could call it a practice. Would you have given more of the youngsters a chance, so when it comes to the bigger games, in case of anything, you know how they gel with the team?
7: Well, if they wrap up today, then the next game, then most of the youngsters are probably think that you would probably see them in the next game, because they wouldn't really have anything to play for. They would already be top in the group.
8: Yeah.
7: So they wouldn't really have anything to play for. So I think that the next game, we will definitely see what the youngsters have against Turks and Caicos.
1: And that's when?
7: I think it's in about 3 days.
8: Yes, I think it's Saturday or Sunday, one out of the two.
7: Yeah.
8: But I don't want to say it now, so we'll verify that and get back to you before the show is over.
1: Okay. Well, Kello, in terms of the grassroots, that's close to happening. I heard some parents saying that they're waiting patiently for that to begin to get their boys off on a Sunday morning. Saturday morning.
7: Yeah, I think it's gonna happen. I'm just waiting on the general secretary to give me the word. She was mentioning something to me a couple of days ago. Said she'll have a next conversation with me, but as far as I know for sure, the registration was closed. I think it's back open.
8: Yeah, it's back open.
7: Yeah, it's back open. I'm hearing some ridiculous
8: numbers
7: so far. Ridiculous numbers. But hopefully we should be back up and running. I don't want to give a timeline, but very, very soon, as soon as this men's Nations League is over and the general sec have a bit more time to sort out a few things. So hopefully within a matter of weeks.
1: But do you think you can train me to help train the guys?
7: Train guys? The youth?
1: Yes.
8: Already months, right?
1: No. He said the numbers are looking ridiculously high. So I'm asking if you think that he can train me to help train them.
8: Of course.
7: You could you put you in charge to teach him how to make drink.
1: You get one of me, Kello. You got one on me. I leave that one for you for today, you know. You got one on me. What if that's what I need to do? No problem in that. But your final words, Kelvin Pond?
7: Yeah, well, I just want to wish the boys all the best today. Hope that they can wrap up this game today. And in the next game, we can see a few familiar faces. And we can get something to also cheer about on the last match day. Yeah, thank you very much for having me, all right?
1: Indeed. Take it easy, Kelvin Pond, with an E.
7: Yeah, you too, my brother.
1: All right, blessings, right. So they had it, our good friend Kelvin Pond, just giving us his insights into last Saturday's game and looking ahead, and of course hoping that the Emerald Boys will pull it off. And of course we see some younger legs running around over the weekend for the Emerald Boys. So definitely a good look, guys.
2: Yes, man. And let me just, before we touch some more on football, let's go back to the Bank of Montserrat League. As you know, Bank of Montserrat is a lifetime sponsor for the MSS SBA Basketball League. And I want to say thank you to them. Thanks to them for every year. Can I say thank you to them, thanks to them for every year contributing the monetary funds and making

0: there and I am there, I'd like to say thank you very much. And the games, the competition, as Coach Julius mentioned, from the Ascendance League, we go to competition, we have a little break where we fine-tune everything, and on the 21st of November, you have the first match, and then Tuesday the 24th, then all the Saturdays, the 28th, and then we go into the finals on Saturday of the Saturday December 5th for the last game for the Montserrat Basketball League, and then the next week we go into the Invitational League. So basketball is alive. So you end from football and you go straight into basketball. So again, I like to say shout out to the Bank of Montserrat for their lifetime sponsorship. I wish we could say that for a lot of things. You know, yeah, even if it's a dollar, it still goes a long way, a very long way, as everything goes expensive.
1: Yeah.
0: We still have to buy t-shirts, we still have to get prizes and everything else. And to the Ministry of Education, they have done well, they have stepped up for the last few years in that aspect as well. So I like to say thank you to the Montserrat Red Cross. I like to say thank you as well for your help and what you've done educating our students in the terms of first aid, giving them the basic first aid so that they can assist on the ground. And this year, as part of what we're doing, we have 6 students, so we have declined in PE for this year. We have 6 students, and we are going to make sure that our 6 students have a certificate in standard first aid. I'd like to say good afternoon to Miss Delmore Ryan and my lead, Miss Rhonda Boswain, for making this possible.
1: All right.
2: Indeed. So yeah, that's that. And of course, guys, we turn our attention to Julius hinted at it a short while ago. Happy, but still disappointing moment.
0: We're going there?
2: Yeah, we're going right
0: oh,
2: there.
0: Oh, so you're pulling it. A big fish.
2: One time.
0: And okay.
2: You can't hold back certain things because we have another discussion coming up in a bit as well. But in the first game, runs again.
0: As I mentioned, once you're playing these guys, I've said it. To my colleague in Antigua.
2: And by the way, just to let the listeners know, we're talking about West Indies versus West Indies versus Virat Kohli. West Indies versus Virat Kohli. I was waiting, but surprisingly, he never sent me a message, and I said, wow, maybe he forgot.
3: No, he didn't forget. Oh.
2: He didn't rub it in at all. He didn't rub it
3: but
2: in.
3: But he had to rub in something that I always did. I mean,
4: that is like clockwork.
3: There's nothing else to prove. I
0: did say to my colleague there, my reporter friend in Antigua, Terry Andrew, when he spoke about Luka runs we're making, I say, well, West Indies have to make all the runs in the world to win. And I think,
2: even if they scored 800,
0: yeah, they still have to make all the runs in the world, because you're looking at India in a batting pitch, you know, it favored. But I don't understand, Kenty. If it favors the batting, how we couldn't make 800 runs for real?
2: Well, 800 runs were scored on the day.
0: Let's be honest. Yeah.
3: Within the last maybe 5 years, 6 years, we have always been a poor team batting first. Our bowling has not been able to defend. I think, well, the most disappointing thing in both games, I think we should have made more runs.
0: Yeah.
3: Especially from the starts we've gotten. I think the middle order and have come up short. I think, yes, we scored 400, but we could have been 450 plus. But with that kind of bowling, in for defense, no imagination, not trying anything out of the, you know, anything else. Maybe don't have the skill to do that. I don't know if we could have defended 500. But the pitches have been really been batting friendly. And I think India knows once West Indies bat first, we could chase down anything that they give.
2: So what would happen, Kenty?
3: I think we'd have a better chance batting second.
2: Okay, I was just about to ask you that. Well, the chances are of us maybe winning the final one on when is it?

0: Anything could happen. Anything can happen. People said they're disappointed, but you see, you have to go with high expectations to get disappointed.
1: Mm-hmm.
0: I didn't have high expectations for a series victory in India, especially bowling wise. I think too, if you analyze a bit of, kind of maybe people, I think you're nitpicking, but I think Hope is a bit slow.
2: Yeah.
0: In his decision making, he's sometimes an over or too late. I think he waited a bit too long to bring in Lawrence and so forth.
2: And
0: when you see somebody getting the better of one of your bowlers, perhaps you switch around, do something, change around. But I think we got lulled into a sense of calm because we have 400 to play with. But Gil and,
1: before you go
0: and
1: there,
0: Roy Sharma, they are very good batsmen of pace.
1: Before you go there.
0: Perhaps we could have done something a little bit, altered a bit, to put them on.
1: You call a young bowler's name there.
0: Mm-hmm.
1: Did you realize, were they taking caution to him because they didn't know him as good?
0: Chancy. And I think he was pitching the ball. He was hitting a good length and so forth. But when you're on top, by the time he came on, they were so not much
1: already,
0: on top.
1: Yeah.
0: Yeah, there was no oomph in it anymore. I think for me, Hope tends to be a bit behind the game. I think that could be improved.
3: So we in the first game,
0: well, you know, Rallo, my good friend Ralston Rallo White said, "Oh Lord, Kento, I might not talk about this." I know he's bleeding so hard. I think Basil. I think Basil turned on the radio.
3: With Basil Chambers.
0: Chambers. He said this morning he didn't want to talk about it, but. Yeah, this is a sports program.
3: He was quite happy yesterday when they scored 405.
0: Yeah, that was before the second inning.
2: That wasn't enough.
0: Yeah.
1: Can't be enough in India.
0: And I was talking to Pops as well this afternoon.
3: Joseph Pops?
0: Yes. He was saying that when you get half chances and pitches like that against opposition like that, you have to make them count, you know. I think same Lars, he was a bit slow.
1: Yeah.
0: Getting to a delivery, a catch, and these little things, and the no balls.
1: Yep,
0: no balls. You're getting hit for six, and next thing you hear the siren,
1: and the fans didn't make
0: everything
1: it any better.
0: That could have gone wrong went wrong, and I think we have to sharpen that. Maybe I'm a batting consultant. Maybe we need a bowling consultant. No, Lenny. Perhaps.
3: I've been following social media, and some folks have been saying really and truly, Kemo Paul for what's his name? Oh my days, it just left me one time. But they're saying that Kemo Paul should not be in the playing 11. They would have gone for someone else.
0: Well, Paul, I think Graves had an injury. Ford.
3: Oh, Matthew Ford, yes.
0: Ford, yeah.
3: Yeah, yeah, yeah.
0: I don't know. Maybe he picked up an England. You never know. Ford didn't have a terrible game.
3: The first
0: compared
3: game.
0: Compared to other bowlers. Mm. It's a bit disappointing. Kemo Paul really looked like he was just running in and bringing over his arm and hoping for the best.
3: Mm-hmm.
0: Rutherford was disappointed to me, but that you're so far ahead. All you have to do is take your time and get in. You know, once you're in, you're in it.
3: Mm-hmm.
0: But I'm so disappointed.
1: Yeah,
0: I'm so disappointed.
1: Yeah, the bowling. I was looking at some deliveries there from my good friend there, Mr. Joseph, not the Antiguan one. Azari.
0: Mm-hmm.
1: And coming down to the leg side. I am not a batsman, Lenny, but bowling that ball to the leg side, 3-4, you can see when, I don't even want to call it, Shubman
3: Gill.
1: Gill.
3: Mm-hmm.
1: His eyes, he just opened and said, "Really? Dispatched, dispatched." We were a little erratic. I was talking to Sam, Mr. Fenton up there, and he's saying, "Why he gave the bowlers a little..." No, but it was horrible. We were bowling horrible. We were pitching all over. Seals got
0: Seals was actually the pick of the bowlers.
1: Yeah, he did some...
0: And I think he was a bit unlucky not to take...
1: Take wicket. Carty should have, you know, in that time, catch that ball, and he didn't do anything with that. But again, if you don't take your chances and get your catches and everyone on point. But that's West Indies for us.
3: But you know,
1: Hope Indies.
3: John Campbell had a good game. Well, himself and Django and Hope, they Django, all got yeah. they all got centuries. It's the first time that you had three West Indian batsmen getting centuries in one game, scoring 400 plus. So it was a historic moment for West Indies, but just that they didn't cap it off well.
0: Well, I think
1: 400.
0: The kudos to those three batsmen. Yeah. If you're going to look at it, I think one of them should have gone and had a bigger one. Mm-hmm. I think, look at what Gill did, look at what Sharma did, they made it count. I think 150, people should be looking to get a little bit more. I'd be satisfied with that. I think Django played well. Hope got shot here, he got out, and I think he was really just trying to press on, but he played a anti-Pope shot. Pope shot. And continue to play that how you're playing. You scored all those runs playing a certain way. You don't have to do anything over the top. I think, you know, I think they came up short there. Mm. But again, Royt, you watch and see Royt and Shubman Gill.
1: Yeah, man.
0: Pace, too much pace. They're not too afraid of pace. They want it coming down to the bat.
1: They just open the bat face.
0: They could hook and pull and they do their thing.
3: We'll get some help in terms of pitch preparation in just a bit. But India is known to have spinning wickets.
0: No, we haven't had both in a while, so you forgot that they're scientists.
3: they set it up when they want.
0: They set it up when they want to.
1: Yeah.
0: And they brought in, I think someone was saying the longest boundary was 70 yards.
1: Yeah.
0: So they bring again for the tickets and for excitement and white ball cricket, they tend to bring the boundaries in. So it lends for more runs, and I don't think we're gonna see anything less in the next game. So we might see a 1,000 runs this time.
3: Well, what was the take though on Django's innings and
1: great test, man. Yeah.
0: But I think we were harsh on him, especially in the CPL. We were wondering where the form went, but he seems to be the one who follows the instructions. He it came out towards the end that he was following the instructions while playing for the Falcons.
1: Yeah.
0: And when finding himself in favorable conditions in thing with a different role, he seems to be able to press on.
1: Down, yeah.
0: And it's nice to see somebody batting in an orthodox and technical way and scoring runs freely still.
1: And feeling comfortable.
0: Yeah.
1: He looked very comfortable.
3: Yeah. John Campbell?
1: Yeah, no.
3: But no, John, no, I'm asking about
0: John. But Campbell always gives you a little 30, 40, a 50, 60. It was good to see him getting over that hump to 100. Mm. And but he, like, he didn't know what to do afterwards. He got the after enough.
3: He was 101, right?
0: So I remember he had a record opening stand with somebody for West Indies. Mm. I mean, in a 300 and something run partnership. But after that, he got injured. He batted too long. his body and mind had a cost of the batting for that length of time. But kudos to him. He found himself again. The pitch was prepared for batting, and he did what he had to do.
1: Mm. Yeah.
3: Do you think we're missing a Jason Holland in this squad?
1: For me, yes.
0: Yeah.
1: I'm not going to lie.
0: Yeah.
1: He's
0: going to try at least try something else, and the odd bounce he gets, he's now better slower balls. He has more weapons in his artillery. So he's definitely missed. And I think slowing down the game a little bit. You know, I think we are getting licks marching back to you, Mark. Licks marching back. You know, try putting off the batsman a little bit. You know. Change the rhythm of the game, and once India got going, that was the end of that.
1: At no point they look uncomfortable.
0: No.
1: At no point.
0: A few times, Seals beat, especially Sharma's bat a lot. He's lucky not to have gotten an edge here and there. Again, that first ball, that last move. For Kima Paul.
1: And Carty. Was it Carty, yes?
0: And Carty as well. I mean, you got to take a Carty.
1: Yeah, man.
0: You got to take
1: especially these guys. Yeah. Look what he went on and he punished us.
0: But then again, you don't have the great Coley coming in afterwards, so.
1: You hear that, Lenny? Yeah, you hear the word that he put in front?
3: Something just seemed to block certain things.
1: Okay.
0: The guy's a great bad, one of the greatest ever, man.
1: And still at it.
3: Mm-hmm. Well, someone just sent in a message and they're saying, let me make sure that I read it right. Lenny, how much runs does West Indies need to make to beat India? 1,000?
1: They didn't hear me?
0: 550 to 600.
1: I said all the runs in the world. Mm. Because once you set the run chase, mm-hmm. everyone is activated on that. Just look at
3: saying that it's better to chase on Saturday.
1: Yeah. Again?
0: Mm-hmm. Okay. Are you thinking that? Chase what?
3: Well, Ruston Chase.
0: Ruston Chase.
1: On the same pitch? On the same pitch? Are we playing on the same pitch?
0: I would love to see. Chase, on that pitch there, I don't think Morty didn't do much in the first match. I think Morty is a bit gun shy, shell shock. Sometimes he has spin bowlers when they get hit.
1: But even in the CPL,
0: he didn't look good. Something amiss. I think he's out of arms. Probably trying to bowl a little bit too fast. Mm. Slow it down a little bit. You cannot produce the same delivery to any international batsman. So you can't come and say, I'm going to hit this length. Eventually, they're going to say, okay, that's what you're doing.
1: I was speaking to Mr. Skerritt this morning at the bread shop, and he said, for our experienced players...
3: Oh, you had bread and peanut butter?
1: Yes. I went for my hot bread at the local enterprise, Arby Enterprise, mm-hmm. and I did with my peanut butter as well. And I bought the peanut butter this morning as well, $11.95. So I can tell you, yes.
3: The price of peanut butter.
1: Yes. And he was saying something that was very interesting. We're professional bowlers. You know your lines. You are just going left. You are just half stump.
0: Mm-hmm.
1: Or you are just, you come in and say middle and half and everything else. In one over, you shouldn't be bowling four bad balls.
0: They're bowling with 75% with everything else. Maybe the 25% cut.
1: Because we should be getting it right. In the development stages, for under 15 or under 17, yes, but at this level, guys, I must say I was disappointed in Azari's performance, 89. I know it is, but come on.
0: Mm. Execution in fast bowling, any kind of bowling, you have to execute.
1: Yes.
0: And execution means hitting you the right line. I think Azari was a bit Merv Dillon-ish.
1: Yes, he was erratic.
0: He was four good balls. Two and those two bad balls, Sharma and
1: Dispatch, they picked it up Gil. Early.
0: Yeah, and you can't bowl shot to Gil.
1: He's there.
0: Gil is a fantastic batsman. Listen,
1: Kente wanted to watch over the video.
0: I saw Gil.
1: Watch his eyes.
0: I saw Gil put legs on Cummins, Stark, the whole from Australia, and those are top line fast bowler.
1: Yeah.
0: Fast bowling does not face him. No. Maybe if you go down the yard a little bit. If you get over the hump of Gil, Sharma, Kohli, you may have a bit more luck with the me. Yeah. But
1: we need a Shane one somewhere, boy.
0: But that's why I think.
1: Yes,
0: I know he's young.
1: Yeah,
0: but he's in the 11 for a reason.
1: Yes,
0: I would have brought him in a touch earlier.
1: Yeah,
3: thank you.
0: I've changed the rhythm of the game. I would have brought him.
1: And you saw it. They got uncomfortable.
3: Mm-hmm.
1: They got uncomfortable, but as you mentioned, it was a little too late.
0: I think, my opinion, hope, as I said, an over and a half behind the game at all times.
1: Mm-hmm.
0: You have to be a bit more proactive, I think, especially in white ball.
1: But you think Holder would have made a difference? I say, come on, man.
0: Perhaps. Perhaps. And he looks like sometimes a solitary figure. I don't know if it's the way the team is set up. It looks as if it's hope. I'm not seeing a lot of senior comrades coming over and saying, Skip, what do you think about this?
1: Yeah.
0: Perhaps
1: we look standing at
0: it.
1: Down.
0: But it looks as if it's understood that he is going to make the decision and it's not working out.
1: Yeah.
3: Well, let's get some advice as well from a guy who Well, I don't know if he umpired in India, maybe television. We'll find out more. The Right Honourable Basil Morgan, welcome back. It seems like we don't have to chalk your foot anymore.
4: Good afternoon, panel.
2: Good afternoon.
4: Listening audience. I'm here.
3: Indeed. What's your take? 400 runs, 800 runs in a day. West Indies still going down. Speak to us, former international umpire.
4: I wear a lot of hats. Let me say this. I'm very, very happy for the preparation of the pitch.
2: Yeah.
3: Oil of batting pitches.
4: No, but you can't, when you have limited doors, you don't want to make no pitch that people have to pay money to go inside the park, you know.
2: Yes, it makes
4: you
2: it
4: don't
2: fun.
4: Want to pick no pitch that's to go and jump all over the place and have 70 for 8. You know, it tailor made pitches towards the back end or batsmen did not capitalize on the start. Yeah. Never did. And then we don't have the dead bowlers.
2: Yeah.
4: You know, when you look back at my age then, and if you look back at the people, like one day I was speaking to him on the telephone and he was saying, I'm talking about Big Bird, Ghana. Mm-hmm. He said, Basil, in my day, nothing else but beer yorkers. You don't see none of these guys going to New York, boy. Even fool outside here, something, you know, and so on. But I don't know. 3 centuries in one year and still lose a match.
3: But Baz and crew, let's take a break and get in this message here. It's gonna make you chuckle a bit. India's batting is far superior to ours.
4: Absolutely.
3: Guys, if John Campbell can make a century, then every Indian batsman down to KL Rahul at number 6 is fully expected to make a century as well. Let's be honest.
4: Mm-hmm. Absolutely.
3: So what are you guys thinking?
1: But that's why I said from before the match, as I said to the ABS reporter, I said West Indies must make all the runs in the world to win.
0: I understand what the contributor is saying.
4: Kenton,
0: I understand what he's saying, but how would you go about... You don't go into a game to lose.
1: No.
0: So you have to come up with a game plan.
1: Yeah.
0: And for me, we were feeding their strength.
4: Mm. Kenta made an excellent point a while ago about the captaincy.
1: Yeah.
4: You have this young, call him mystery bowler. I'm talking about Laws. You throw him in the attack all day.
1: Yes, man.
4: What are you holding him back for? You know what I mean? And he doesn't seem to have that camaraderie, the captain, with senior players. You seldom see him talking to anybody.
1: Yeah.
4: And he tells me something's not right. You know, throw Laws is unorthodox. Throw him in the attack early. You know, if they beat him around, you put him on.
0: But he's in the 11. And for me, hiding somebody who's in the 11... might as well be in 12th man. No, you pick him as a bowler, frontline bowler. He is to be asked to contribute.
4: And he may find that he's new.
1: Yep. And you could see that they weren't comfortable
4: absolutely.
1: With him. You know, his first delivery put him back into the wicket.
4: 200 plus for 2. and towards the back end.
1: Still doing the same thing.
4: Al-Zahri is a chap who could bat, you know, he bats well.
0: Yeah.
4: Even at local, well, in Antigua, local level. And with that sort of, and tell me that towards the end, we nearly didn't make 400, didn't make 400.
0: At the start we got, I think Rutherford hurt me the most.
4: Well, he has been Rutherford, up and down.
0: You have a chance. You got about 12 overs left.
1: Yeah.
0: Some about that night. Man, the pitch is tailor-made. And the first thing you do, first ball you see. And nonchalant, not looking to see what the fielder is, just right down.
1: He did it in the CPL, guys. It's the same thing in the CPL.
0: That is headless cricket.
4: Headless.
0: Poor batsmanship. You could tell us, there's a way, there's a look. It's an attitude about a batsman worth his all as he strides out to bat. You know, he's looking
4: swagger.
0: getting his eyes acclimatized. He's looking around. Sometimes I'm looking at the body language of some of our cricketers, and some of them coming out to be a butchers.
4: I'm going to bring up a name. Everybody goes, "It might be because I'm from high school." But they wanted to take a period to the Jim Allen book. Mm-hmm. Jim Allen would have been inside the pavilion shadow batting mm-hmm. before he get over here.
0: Yeah.
4: Oh, yes.
0: It looks like, mm-hmm. And that's why I think we have a lot of, if you look at West Indies, like a lot of batting collapses. Mm-hmm. When two batsmen are in the crease doing well,
2: yeah.
0: sometimes something tells them they're not engaged as they should be.
4: Perfect.
0: Because as soon as they go, that's why we have collapses.
2: Says, yeah.
0: Because the batsmen coming in are in another zone.
2: Zone, yep.
0: But it is what it is.
3: Someone else is sending in a message here. Let me see. Get it up, Lenny. Get it up. Also, take note that there are perhaps four other Indian batsmen who are on duty with the T20 team. Sheris Iyer et al.
0: Mm. So, but Bumrah is not there.
4: Bumrah is rested for test match duties, man.
0: Yeah, I think they have a few big games coming up.
2: Yeah.
0: Mm. But again, India, in those conditions, if you don't take your half chances as well, you're recipe for that. Let me tell you, everything that you could do to not defend 400, well, we did. So it's hopefully it's something to put in the memory bank, and I hope they're better prepared.
4: When India went to bat, and I took off my television, mm-hmm. and listening to some radio commentary. When I switched on my television, I had 225 it out last. I said, what is going on here, man? Huh? Come on, man.
0: Well, I'm glad. So, you know, sometimes, Lenny, you see, you're not morning man anymore.
2: No.
0: But it's good to go to work. It's good to get busy, you know, have something else to do.
3: I can tell you, when I was in another capacity, at 4:30 the morning, when the first ball was bowled, I was already out of bed and in another capacity, mm-hmm. and I was just following it on my phone. And each time, it gave me a little more energy when you saw certain things. But then, after 10, when I realized what was really happening, or after 9, then your spirit started to go down. We had to build it back up because you know what you were into. Now, so we play India for the final one on Saturday.
4: Saturday.
3: The final ODI, but I think they have the T20s coming up from the 6th, which is Tuesday. A whole different squad as well. You have Romario Shepherd, the young man. Not young man. He's 30. He's Kamil Puran. And of course, someone else is in the T20 squad. Can we look for a better showing then, guys?
4: Let me backtrack. You notice the Indian setup? Mm. They pulled out the big boys. Yep.
2: To get the feel.
4: The coldies and these guys. They're going to play that 2022.
2: Yes, mm-hmm.
4: Oh, yes.
0: It's interesting for me, Lenny. I think we have a better chance at 2020. Mm-hmm. Better chance.
4: Let's hope.
0: We hope so. But here we are saying we're struggling for money as a region.
4: Why
0: we have two different teams?
3: Yep. And imagine...
0: And do they make much of a difference?
3: Kenty, listen. The ODI team left the Monday and the T20 team left the Wednesday.
0: Let me tell you.
3: You understand the movie?
0: We have 25% cuts here. We're not having any 50-over tournaments. We're not doing this. We're not doing that. We're in such dire straits. We have to borrow money from here and borrow money from there. But yet you're going to have two different white ball teams. Anyway, but... I would have loved to have seen Hetmyer in the one day squad, but that's he was resting. I don't know if you're gonna get a chance to talk about it, Lenny. Mm-hmm. But we need to get inside it. But I give us a slightly better chance in the 2020s.
3: Mm-hmm. Right, honorable, you think so too?
4: Well, I'm hopeful. I don't know. I don't know. My spirit's down. As far as the best, the batting is not bad. The bowling is I have a problem with it.
3: You have Alzari, but in terms of Alzari, one can carry the bowling and Shama.
0: To me, Seals.
4: Nobody.
2: Seals was better.
0: Seals in his first spell, Seals was.
4: Alzari goes for a lot of runs every time he plays in the middle. A lot of runs. Too many, man.
0: Yeah. I think that taking wickets is actually a liability.
3: Someone else is saying, hi Lenny and panel, Rutherford is just not a smart batter. The panel already mentioned the batting of Rutherford. No need to rehash the obvious. Someone sharing their views, of course. So that's that. And let's wait, because I see some folks typing away. So let's wait and see what happens before we move on to something else. But
1: let's touch on the word that Mr. Ali put out with Sammy and favoritism. And
3: right. Picking his friends.
4: I heard that one.
1: Yeah.
0: Moyen doesn't have an axe to go in with anybody. He was invited into the CPL setup, did very well, captained the champions, and he made an observation.
1: Yeah.
0: And I think this is the second time I've seen an international, former international player, Gillespie, made mention of something where he said, Sammy, as head coach for this national team, the West Indies side, should not have been a coach inside the CPL.
1: Yeah.
0: I think that's the danger you have when he's coaching a franchise team in the setup. I think he puts himself in that line of fire.
4: And if you notice what he has been doing, he's working with his staff, you know.
1: Yes.
4: You notice that?
1: Yes.
0: The same back of staff. That's not fair.
3: Well, guys, in case someone is wondering what Kenford brought up and wondering what is Kenford speaking about, let's see what he was up to. Moin Ali, let me see what's happening here. Are we good to go?
5: This might be a bit harsh, but when I look at Sammy, I do feel Sammy sometimes picks his favorites. Before, it used to be the Trini boys and the Bayesian boys. From the outside, it looked like there was a bit of a two groups. And I think that's changed over the years, but I think there's other islands that have come into that way.
3: My bad. Hold on 1 second. I missed and pressed something else totally different.
5: This might be a bit harsh, but when I look at Sammy, I do feel Sammy sometimes picks his favorites. Before, it used to be the Trini boys and the Bayesian boys. From the outside, it looked like there was a bit of a two groups. And I think that's changed over the years, but I think there's other islands that have come into that way. Now it's like St. Lucian's or
1: Guyana.
5: I think that has to change first. So whoever the coach is, whether it's Sammy, and this might be a bit harsh, but when I look at Sammy, I do feel Sammy sometimes picks his favorites, not necessarily the best players. I think that has to change, not that you change the coach, but that mindset has to change. You got to unite everyone first. And everyone equal. That is an issue, because as a young player, if I see now that they're only picking certain players from certain islands, that already has put me off. So as soon as I get into a chance where I'm playing really well, for example, I'm a young Puran, I might just think, you know what? I can't, it's too 50-50 for me that, like, if I'm good enough to play, you got to pick me. And I think it's got to start there first. I think a lot more cricket needs to be played for West Indies. I think they don't play enough cricket, number one. But once they start playing a lot more cricket, and they obviously, you're performing all the time, finances, and when you're 30 plus, that's the time to then start thinking about other leagues, and you shouldn't be giving up West Indies cricket to play the leagues. And I look at Shea Hope, actually, he's the one guy I do look at, and I think he does it right. I think he's the perfect character to emulate as a young player. He's a class player. He's a brilliant player now. And his character is like that as well. He's like, he wants people to be together, united. And but it's difficult because you're fighting a system that not necessarily does that. This might be...
1: Yeah.
3: Why?
0: He's saying the truth.
1: Hitting that nail. Hitting that nail. Driving that nail.
0: And you know, he kind of summed up the insularity issues that we have in the Caribbean. Sammy's time. It's been around from the dawn of West Indies cricket. But Sammy, he lends himself to these criticisms because of the decision he made. And when you are now the sole selector, it's a double-edged sword. Yes, you have the power to pick who you want, but you have to answer for those elections.
4: There again, this is where I top the board, West Indies board. There should never be a one-man selector. Let me say this. In my time umpiring, when Joey Kuru was the convener of selectors, Joey, he would have had people like Mike Finley and three selectors. But Joey never forgot to speak to Steve Buckner, Basil Morgan, Billy Dobchov, and Eddie Nichols. What do you think? You guys, you're the guys over there.
0: You're right in the middle of it.
4: What do you think about so-and-so?
0: Yeah.
4: I don't think that that goes on any longer.
1: You think it goes with the captain? You think the captain has a say there?
0: Windows are fantastic. Why you do that?
4: Listen, Joey Crew, Joey in particular, Joey said, Basil, I want you to tell me the truth, man. What you think? One of the things that maybe I was kind of insular in saying this. I said, anytime you see a batsman make 100 against the Leawards, you have a test player there.
0: Oh, we had the top fast.
4: Yes. I remember I spoke about Laurie Williams. Laurie played one. God bless his soul, he's dead. Laurie played him one international. And I got the name of the captain. The captain called me and said to me, "You see, you Basil Morgan, you spoke to Larry, but you spoke to Joey about this man. And the man only made 10. You know? but I felt satisfied because he had the deserving of it. But you ought to have so much people involved. People they know who they are, the Viv Richards and so on. Talk to them. Talk to them. What are they? Nothing. Mm. Come on, man.
3: Well, let's get some more views in from the listeners. Someone is saying, Lenny, Boomer and company are not resting. They are playing in the Asian Cup. The team would beat West Indies in an ODI as well. As a matter of fact, Abhishek and Ishan Kishan would have made 1,000 runs on that wicket, and Boomer would have gotten West Indies out under 400. And someone else is saying, was there a reason why Moti did not play? Was he hurt?
0: I think he had an average game the game before. I think he's not in the best of arms at the moment. So I guess they tried something else. But Chase being your second spinner on that pitch, I don't think he's going to offer much.
3: Mm-hmm. All right. There's something else that I want to share with you guys. Oh, so, our good friend Damien is saying that. By the way, good afternoon to you, sir. Moti got dropped, but Kima Paul's pick wasn't justified. wasn't justified. That's from Damien there. But I want to hear my good friend Kenty. You know, I like to. I don't use the word aggravate, but I like to. Should I use harass?
0: Go ahead. Let me hear what you have.
3: I have something to play that I just want you to just smile when I'm done with you.
0: I'm already smiling. Can I have some nonsense?
3: It's not nonsense. I would have shared it with you guys, but I just want to play it so that the folks get your actual reaction after it was played. So let me see if I can find it here. Now, play it for you. And right, Honorable and Kenford, just wait and let's hear his response after, okay? All right, here we go.
6: He's also for St. Vincent. A couple of years ago, when he became the president, I was in St. Vincent doing some cricket stuff. And he rang me up and said, listen, we need to go to dinner. Need to talk about West Indies cricket and blah, blah, blah. And I said, okay, great. So we went to dinner, had a long talk about West Indies cricket, the kind of roles you want the former cricketers to play and blah, blah. So I left the dinner feeling excited. I said, okay, at least there'll be a change. That was about four years ago. I haven't heard from him since.
7: No.
6: So I got a free meal and a world speech, and then that was it. The president.
1: Yeah.
0: I think he's talking about our good friend.
3: Let's hear from Kenton Weeks, Jr.
0: He's talking about our good friend, Dr. Shell. I'm going to try to take out the emotion out of it, so we'll be diplomatic. If following his tenure, his 4-year whatever tenure, and you're looking at the results and not only on the field but off the field issues, the financial situation we're in, I think he should have done the honorable thing, a step aside. Mm-hmm. I think we've gone from bad to worse under his leadership. And we've seen a sense of hyper-insularity when he's brought in Sammy and giving him the full reins, bringing Basco, bringing his friends, but I'm not seeing the results.
4: But not only that, if, as you said, bringing his friend Basco, the manager is a Windward Islands man, the coach is a Windward Islands man, and the gentleman Basco, what work he does.
3: Miles, right?
4: Miles, I know him very well. He's from St. Vincent, and the president is from St. Vincent.
0: Yeah.
4: You know,
0: it's It's just glaring.
4: Glaring.
0: And I think he should have done the honorable thing, especially when he won his seat there in the St. Vincent elections.
4: Yeah.
0: I think it was a prime time for him to have stepped aside and allow a different trend.
4: He's no minister of tourism, you know. So they mesh. Minister of tourism.
0: But I wish him better luck in his role there in St. Vincent, as we want stability in our region and so forth. But he's producing, they just started.
4: They just had election this year.
0: But for WICB, I think. I think it's coming to an end. I'm hoping that he will just step aside and not go for any re-election, because it's the worst I've seen us in shape, especially financially. I know that we've always been hovering around the red, but I think 3 years ago when we hosted the 2020 World Cup, we were able to finally get out and to reach this dire position that we are in now.
4: Oh my God.
0: Where we're having 25% cuts for our retainer contract for our senior players, and it's no 50 over tournament, no emerging 2020 tournament. It's not looking good. It's not looking good. And I see now that Laws and Seals, two youngsters who pledged their loyalty and determination to play red ball cricket, they have now put themselves into the pool for draft.
3: I think about 20 something or 30 something.
0: But that's going to happen, because if you give me $100,000 retainer, and then also you cut it down to $75,000, that's a big cut, and they have to them tell you. You don't know where, God forbid, an injury is around the corner. Yeah. You don't know what's going to happen with your farm. You don't know what you might just hold a favor with the loan selector. So you have to now think about, I have future. To go secure my future, secure my bag.
1: My family.
0: As the young people say. So it's really pushing the youngsters towards that path.
4: As we are rambling around, as one politician would say, still speaking about team selection, a gentleman made 3 centuries in the 40 matches from Barbados. What has become of him?
0: The Bishop?
4: Not Bishop.
0: Which one?
4: But the number 3, number 4.
0: Oh, yes.
4: Beautiful touch player.
0: I miss Damien. Trust me,
3: he's listening. So, Mr. Williams, just send a name right now. Wickham.
4: Yeah. Wickham.
3: He's on ball. He's
4: like, beautiful player, man. Wickham.
3: Yeah. Good afternoon to you, sir.
0: All-rounder is a Joshua Bishop.
4: Yeah. Mm-hmm.
0: He has better batting averages. First class. Than most of our top six. And he's on the ball. He's very handy with his left arm.
4: Orthodox.
0: And he can smell
1: the feel. A call up.
0: A castle of call up.
4: Come on.
1: Not even a consideration.
0: I believe Joel Andrews is a terrific talent.
1: Yeah.
0: But he played two games in the CPL.
1: The same thing.
0: And was injured. And without assessing his form, you thrust him into the first game here for him to get a one ball dog to drop him. Imagine what you're doing with this confidence. Yeah,
4: absolutely.
1: Psychological.
0: It's the decision making.
1: I keep saying the game is the teacher.
4: Mm.
1: So when you get your chance, let's see how you come back. And if you're going to drop me then. And I think someone sat here, I think his Uncle Buff said, I do hope that they continue to support him. And it's a psychological support. Emotional support.
0: I can imagine where he is.
1: Yeah, mentally. Right now. Yeah. You know, I get a game and then you drop me. My friends, remember Young. Mm-hmm. So remember, they're looking at this every minute, the social media.
0: I was hoping that they would have given him a chance.
1: Mm. Yeah.
3: The second one?
1: But where would you put him for bat?
0: I would have even carried him to India.
1: The India.
0: He's just coming off injury.
1: Mm-hmm.
0: You don't know what farm he's in. You're going against a class team.
1: Yeah.
0: And you're playing them in their backyard. I think it's a recipe for disaster.
4: Absolutely.
0: For the youngster.
1: But where will you put him to bat? You don't let him open?
0: Sometimes he opens. Yeah. Sometimes they have him batting top order. Yeah. Sometimes he's in the low middle order.
1: Yeah.
0: And all that is just not stability for a young talent.
1: Yeah.
0: I don't think he even understands what he wants to do anymore.
1: And he can wicket keep us good. Right? You know, he won't be. You know?
4: But how come Joshua James is not?
0: I don't know. Well, I can't understand.
4: I have an idea about it. I'm going to see it on the radio.
0: That's the guy from Tobago.
4: Oh, yeah.
0: Yeah. Hey, look at him. But the Bayesian Pollard, I thought he bows a heavy delivery. He might
4: I love him. The left hand pass bowler. Yes. Oh, I love him.
3: Well, yeah. Well, guys, I'm trying something. Young man,
7: I'm trying something.
3: I can't go with the typing. You here?
7: Yes, sir. What's so, going on? I'm driving.
3: You're driving. Well, drive time is in the building. Don't know if he's hearing you. So just don't mention that part again. He's getting set for his program tonight. But I can't go to typing, and I don't want to miss what you're saying. So what were you saying while we're on this conversation?
7: So basically, the job.
0: You're going to run. You cut out a little bit there, James.
3: Yeah. Let me see if I can call him.
7: Yeah, so let me call it straight.
3: Let me call it straight. I was trying to call him on WhatsApp.
2: And they won't say Rutherford is poor. But they say he's having a bad day at the office.
3: Yeah.
2: So if he's having a bad day at the office and he's seasoned, why? Just put him back in, put in our young player, let him go, you know, throw him into the fire again and let the game teach him. I'm an advocate for that. And it keeps happening in our form of cricket because we're thinking that we need, when we go to India, and this is something again, our franchise cricket, we watch our franchise cricket, we have all those overseas players.
4: Mm.
2: But when you go to India and you have the franchise players, four overseas, I think you're low, three overseas players, and then all the rest is a makeup of
4: Indians.
2: But why are we not doing
0: Indians
2: that?
0: Indians own the franchise.
2: Yes.
0: In the Caribbean, everybody has owned it except
2: us.
0: And so if a Pakistani investor is the majority shareholder, he's going to want to have his say in who you bring over. And. And that's what happens when you don't own your own CPL, your own 2020 tournament.
3: But guys, we do have Damien on the line. Good afternoon to you, sir.
8: Yeah, pleasant good afternoon to my brothers. Pleasant good afternoon to the right honorable.
4: Good afternoon.
3: Right. You know that we're winging it this afternoon because of how certain things are going, if you realize that.
0: Oh, lay with, man.
3: So we're continuing the conversation.
8: I would love to be there, but, you know, husband duties calls. I have to pick up the message, so.
3: Oh, yeah. Right.
0: Yeah.
3: It's all good. Right, so you're telling me, and I don't want to misinterpret what you were saying.
8: So the talk in the camp is like, Joel got dropped for Rutherford, who is an all-rounder, right?
2: Mm-hmm.
8: But we all know that Rutherford doesn't bowl. So that's where it gets political again. And I'm saying, if Sammy was really doing his due diligence, you recognize India never play more than two pacers in no game because the pacers go for runs. So to have Chase as an all-rounder, we all know Chase is not in no farms. It has shown in the first ODI. Vital Lars came into the second ODI and bowled the best. Mm-hmm. However, that drop catch, that Casey Carty drop, which was a very elementary catch at that level, could have changed. I'm not saying that they would have won, but the guy went on and make a double century, and you drop the guy before he reached 100. That's Shubman Gill. Mm-hmm. And I'm saying, we could even play Morty still, because at the end of the day, Morty wasn't in no form for CPL, but he turned around and get a lot of wickets at the back end.
2: Mm-hmm.
8: And I'm saying, a spinner get confidence with turn and grip and bounce. Because he had season where Kuldeep Yadav was out of India side for a very long time, wasn't getting any game. He come back into the side, and boom, he gets four wickets, he gets three wickets. He put India in pole position. So I'm saying, these are things that we have to think about. Oh, you drop a spinner because he can't do certain things. But then you bring in, I don't even know what to say, because I would have to call him a pace bowler, because Kim Opal played in the team as a pace bowler.
0: Yeah.
8: You brought in a pace bowler. He bowled three overs for nearly 60-odd runs. Shai Hope, I must say that Shai Hope captaincy yesterday wasn't on point. field settings were poor. You have a left-arm spinner turning the ball. However, you have a mid-half in the circle, no long half. Mm-hmm. So, clearly, with the class of those two Indian batsmen, they're just going to give themselves room and hit it over mid-half all day for four. Still, you didn't plug that gap. The whole demeanor defending 400 runs at the start was poor. Azhari running and bowl with no plan.
2: Mm-hmm.
8: Jaden Fields had a bit of fire in him. He was bowling at the start with a plan, but after he got into Rohit Sharma head and they got their thing going on, he started to bowl without any plan again, without any brain. So I'm saying there is no way in this world that you could make 400 runs and a team make that with 40 balls to go. That means clearly India could have made 600 runs yesterday. Yeah, so I am thinking Tommy now has to strategize. What is he going to do? Because Vital Lars only played in that second ODI because the whole world went at him. Why is Vital Lars not playing?
0: Yeah. Mm-hmm. Yeah.
8: Yeah. That is the only reason why he didn't play. And I'm saying, you're going to drop a spin bowler to bring in a pace bowler. And everybody know clearly in India, that doesn't work.
2: Mm-hmm.
8: So, we're at the bottom of the trenches again, where we're doing things that doesn't make any sense. And West Indies cricket is going to suffer all the time because clearly we have no plan.
0: Dames, what about that youngster? And here we are, we had the emerging, that tournament, that 2020 tournament for under 23 players. And every team had to have a wrist spinner. Because West Indies cricket said we want to develop and we want to build wrist spinners.
4: Mackenzie
0: from Antigua. Mm-hmm.
2: Yep.
0: He maybe didn't turn the ball as big as Lars, but very accurate.
4: No, but they're different ball. Mackenzie's orthodox, and Lars is unorthodox.
0: Unorthodox. Yeah. But in terms of getting the pitch in the ball,
4: absolutely,
0: where he wants it.
4: Yeah.
0: And then we don't see him. There's no member going out to Leewards to say that, look, we want to push him. So even for Leewards, you see him on the bench. And now we're screaming, we're looking, look, we want variety. We need to have these skilled spin bowlers. Where do we go from here? Who else do we see in the fold, Dames, who could come through as young spinners to influence the white ball game?
8: Yeah, well, like I said last week, I don't know what Michael Mackenzie did wrong to the selectors, because he had that great breakout year in the West Indies, playing for West Indies under 19.
2: Mm-hmm.
8: He has been benched for the last 2 years in CPL, not even one game.
2: Mm-hmm.
8: So I'm thinking now, yes, we're saying that, yeah, he's there, but then we have nothing to show because he hasn't been playing.
0: Yeah.
8: And I don't know if this is a deliberate ploy from this sole selector / calm coach.
0: who team is on? Who's CPL team does he play for?
8: He was on St. Lucia first year. He didn't get any game. Then he went to St. Kitts, because St. Lucia said, okay, they didn't want him again. Went to St. Kitts, same thing. Didn't get any game. So I'm wondering what is going on. Because remember, Sammy coaches St. Lucia, but his boys is on St. Kitts, Fletcher and Johnson Charles.
2: Mm-hmm.
8: So we now have to know, look at how the whole thing is set up. So then, like I was saying, even last week, we have no A-team touring. So... As Ali said in his speech, West Indies needs to play more cricket. People coming into your franchise cricket is saying that to the world. That shows you that West Indies have no clue what's going on right now.
0: What about that? The all-rounder Bishop from Barbados.
8: Well, like I said to Lenny on text, he scored 3 centuries. He had a century against when he was playing for the emerging, because remember, he was playing for the emerging in the last couple of years. And he scored 2 centuries. So he gone 3 centuries, and he scored a century this year for Barbados as well.
2: Mm-hmm.
8: So he has gone 3 centuries in the last 2 years. And people that are on the test team didn't even score a century in the last 5 to 6 years. And he can bowl. He turns the ball. He has a good arm ball. He grips the ball and turns the ball just like any other spinner. So... like I said, it's poor selection. It's getting us into trouble with this lone selector for all 3 formats of the game. And I don't know when are we going to recognize that it needs to change. Mm-hmm. And that's the only how we're going to get back better. Because like Ambrose said, the president met him 4 years ago and have a party.
0: So you get a free, but
8: how can a president call you when the whole structure is set up differently?
2: Mm-hmm.
8: What is he going to talk about? He's going to talk about why all the greats haven't been notified, or why did he drop the opener Desmond Haynes from being the selector? That is what he's going to talk about. Obviously, he's not going to talk to none of the greats again.
3: Mm-hmm. Well, a message is coming in here. I know that it's not your credit being used, so you're safe. Somebody's saying, hi. Oh, let me get this one in. Each franchise may sign up to, they're going back to the CPL here. Each franchise may sign up to 5 overseas players.
9: Mm.
3: However, only 4 overseas players can be in the playing 11 at one time.
9: Mm.
3: That's for the CPL. And somebody's saying, hi, Lenny. Has the West Indies part ways with Puran? What is the status of the following players? Holder, Hossein, Powell and Shepherd. I think they're all in, except Holder, in the T20 squad.
8: Oh, right. So Puran and Holder find them. Well, Puran, we all know, retired because of the saga amongst Trinidad players and the whole Sammy showdown.
2: Mm-hmm.
8: That, you know, Holder, I don't think we're going to see Holder as long as Darren Sammy is the coach. Like I said, I don't think that they got over that hurdle where Sammy posted that online that
0: Jamie
8: Holder retired. So, I think West Indies, I think the ODI team, I think they're missing really someone like a Hetmyer. Mm-hmm. Even coming down the order, because I think Casey Carty is tremendously out of form.
9: Mm-hmm.
8: He scratched a bit of half centuries in the CPL. But with the last couple of years that he had, when he made those centuries in England and Ireland, I would love to see that Casey Carty again. And it's clearly showing up with him on the field.
0: Not playing enough for
8: So, basically, horses for courses. I think Joel Andrew is a better starter, coming in pace bowling rather than playing spin. So coming in at 5, I think that's going to kill his cricket. Like you guys said, he's an opener. So I would have put him up there, he and Campbell, to open the batting. Shea Hope comes at 3. Or Shea Hope could bat at 4, because Casey Carty scored most of his hundreds batting at 3. Well, all of his hundreds batting at 3.
4: What we're lacking is variety in the bowling. And I'm going to support Kenton. I want to see this left arm from Barbados in the team. Young
8: Bishop.
4: Yeah. Bishop. Not Bishop, the fast bowler.
0: Pollard.
4: Pollard in the team.
2: Yes.
4: Oh, yes.
2: Forget about him.
0: You know, I like Pollard. I love his attitude.
4: Question,
2: yeah.
4: Man.
2: Yeah.
0: And question. Young.
8: But then you're saying that you want Pollard in the team. Yes. I'm gonna be real, if he was in the whole squad, you know that he wouldn't have played no game in India.
0: Yeah. Yeah. That is true.
2: Mm.
0: That is true.
8: Yeah?
0: They don't give him the other fast bowlers.
8: I really don't understand basically the team selection for the ODI series going to India. I would have maybe took my chances to play Keem Opal in the 2020.
0: More than the one day.
8: Rather than the one day.
3: But is he in the T20 squad?
8: I can't remember, to be honest.
0: But James, you're making an allegation there, you know, that the selector doesn't know what he wants. But he's the coach.
8: Well, Kenty is not an allegation, you know? The whole world seeing it.
0: You know, it's sad. I was hoping to at least, you know, you're going to India, you know it's going to be challenging.
9: Mm-hmm.
0: I wanted to see something that's going to set up because we have to go into the playing tournament. We have to try and qualify.
2: Yeah.
0: Go into the qualifiers for the one. I don't know where we are as a one-day unit
8: my synopsis is, Let's get a bowling consultant now that we get a batting one.
0: But we don't. We have 25% cuts there. How are we affording a batting consultant?
8: Well. For me,
0: I'm still paying a batting coach.
8: I would have sent home the batting coach because, like I was telling couple people yesterday. Now that we got a batting consultant, I would put my hand up. The batting looks in tremendous form. The camaraderie amongst the batters looks really good. Like I said, it's just for me to find now the bowling. In the Caribbean, this bowling attack would always do wonders, eh? In the Caribbean. Mm-hmm. But like I'm saying, we always find horses for courses. It doesn't mean that you're a tier-way fast bowler means you're going to do great in India. Because

0: maybe the game would have been different at the end.
1: But let's get this in as we wrap up this conversation in just a bit. In terms of Joshua Bishop, many are speaking on him. Do you think it's just like how the right honourable ones to throw Pollard in the mix? Why wouldn't you take the chance with a Joshua James?
0: Well, I would not say I wouldn't take the chances. I would the upcoming the next series, which is the T20, we have seen that he hits a length. Especially in the CPL, it's a nagging length. He reminds me of Hazelwood, young Hazelwood, just hits that negative line, and you would have to make your decision based on that. I don't see why we haven't pursued with him in the T20 aspect. Like I said, it always go back down to playing cricket. We hardly play. Why our CPL is long, is our longest format of cricket. I don't know if you guys recognize.
1: 5 weeks.
0: That's the longest format of cricket in the West Indies. So basically, because a guy performed in T20, yeah, you would like to see him in the white format. Yeah, and but then in one day cricket, he might not be the same.
1: Well, right? Hold on, talk, Damien. Caller, good afternoon. You're on with us.
2: Good afternoon, Big Benny.
1: Yes, caller, good afternoon.
2: And I'm not going to like Damien this afternoon because Damien is a young manager. Damien calls me and says, good afternoon to my brothers, but he's still single out bad. That's my brother.
1: Well, he has more respect for the right honourable. He said the right honourable, you know?
2: Yeah. So let me try.
0: I'll wait. I'm not in the studio, boy. This caller picking on me, boy. Oh my!
2: No. Young manager, me wouldn't say, man. Me may enjoy so nice football commentary live, and then next thing me know, you're not there. You know? Watch me. Because me hear that coach, you know what he wants. That's my problem. Because if somebody knows what they want, just babysit you.
1: I
2: got the little children, them, especially when this one and this one they tie. They tie the early time, no problem. Soon as the one they know take up the tie, they start to cry. You hear that? Okay. The other one take up one. He drop the one that we just cry for. And I cry for the other one that not this one hand. You don't know what he wants, so then I need for them. No problem. If the coach don't know what he wants, I mean, a big problem.
1: Definitely.
2: Okay, that might a little bit.
1: All right, thank you, caller.
3: Thank you, caller.
2: Good.
1: Okay. Before, I don't think, as I said, Damien, you're not using your credit, so you can stick on. Somebody's saying, hi, Lenny and panel. Does the panel think that India would have made 400 runs against either England or Australia bowlers? What do you guys think?
3: Somebody, tell you, Gillan Sharma are good batsmen. Yeah. So they could do it. But I think the other teams would have made it a bit more difficult. Not giving them
0: more challenges.
3: But I think they've hit the ball and they had, you know, learning. Those two especially love fast bowling. Sharma and Gill, and we fed into that. We gave a steady diet of that before we brought in Lars.
0: But we didn't have no plan. We did the fast bowlers were running in with no plan. It was just bowl. 400 runs, it's so much runs, just run in and bowl. We're going to get this done because it's so much runs.
3: But it's disappointing. It's disappointing, though, that we don't know that.
1: Yeah.
3: And as you said, the feeling plays. I want to see hope. I want to see a more proactive hope. We need to see a more proactive hope. Don't let the game ride you. You ride the game.
0: And for me, that's what Ravman had over him.
4: Yeah. Was the vice captain.
1: I don't think we have any.
4: As you mentioned,
0: I think he's the test. I think he's the test captain.
1: Ruston. Someone is saying here. Comments are rolling in nicely this afternoon. You guys on point with all comments. Good show. I wonder how much training goes into the psychology of cricket with West Indies.
3: Good question.
5: Years ago, Dr. Rudy Webster.

0: in the heydays, did that job, you know, and worked well, mm-hmm. you know, but I'm still on this Pollard issue, this left armor. Mm-hmm. It needs some variety in the bowling.
1: Mm-hmm. Yeah, I agree.
0: That Paul, even at the CPA level,
2: it was a heavy delivery, we always hear people talking about it was a heavy ball and was a heavy delivery. What do they mean by that? And why is it so important in white ball cricket?
1: Well, in the Caribbean, you could run in and bowl a heavy ball. Mm-hmm. But remember, as Booth always say, in India, the boundaries are 60 meters long.
2: Mm. Yeah, then they brought them in. They brought them in yesterday.
1: Well, so you could run in and bowl a heavy ball because even top edge goes for six.
2: Mm-hmm. Yeah.
3: Well, guys, we spoke a lot on West Indies cricket, and of course, we do hope that they can do well in the final one. If not, they already lost the series anyway. So just so to salvage some pride, maybe a 2-1 doesn't sound too bad other than a whitewash. We got the T20s coming up. We'll look at those next week, God willing, and hoping that we don't have to use the telephone line then, as things should be settled at home. Now, no comments. Stay on the line, though. You don't go anywhere. We have Bishop Melroy Media back for another edition of the sports program, sir.
4: Yes, sir. Good afternoon.
3: And how are you?
4: Doing pretty good so far.
3: Indeed, indeed. That voice, many folks were shocked after the first edition that you were on, that you could actually speak sports.
4: What?
3: Many folks were shocked. You know, but it's a good look. So, Damon, we're going to turn our attention now to sports locally and, you know, the recognition for our sportsmen and women going unnoticed, you know, somewhat in other islands. You know, our sports persons are very well known and so forth. You know, children, if you ask them who is a Chris Gayle or who is a Brian Lara, they'll be able to tell you. In Montserrat, and you see Baz Morgan driving down the road, and they say, you know, that is who named Baz Morgan? You know, so let's start that a conversation this afternoon in terms of sports recognition and, you know, having it in our schools first up. What do you guys think?
2: Well, I remember we had an IQ event years ago. I think umpire Basil Morgan was a part of that. Had a role to play in that. And our own Fitzroy Buffon. And Buff came to them and talked to them about the art of batting and how you execute. And he took up a bat and he had a few win ball. He said, I threw the ball here. And he played some cover drive and he goes, he could bat. And I was like, what do you mean by he could bat? You know, but again, especially in the pre-cell phone era, we don't have the footage, and we don't have we don't tell stories like before. I remember you speaking about meeting in the village center, and we'd listen to stories. We don't have that element anymore, and we try to do it from this platform. But how could we best get the history of our sports be known in the schools, I don't know, or in the whole community. How do we do it?
5: I have an idea, but it's pending. I'm just waiting on the technical staff. I already put it to them. So if Enver and his crew is listening, I think that can mend some of the sores and make sure that the whole world knows what is going on in Little Montserrat. Because I've had a brief interview with the Right Honourable here when he was rolling a pitch in Salem. And I'm asking these guys, I said, do you know who this is? That's my first encounter with him. And I'm saying, I got goosebumps and it was a hot day. And I said, do you know who this is? I think it was Vashon Roach and those guys on the day. And he started giving some stories. And just for me listening to someone with this type of knowledge and the experience. And when I told my friend in Antigua, media friend Terry Andrews, I said, you know who I was talking to today? The man said, boy, you lie. With a little word at the end. I said, no, he's right here in Montserrat. I said, boy, that's a living legend.
2: Well, how do we get, the question is, how do we get our youngsters, especially to learn the history and know who are our sporting achievers and so forth and stalwarts in the past?
5: Bring them in the schools, start putting up posters, start putting educational pamphlets out there, plastering their pictures out there, and programs, live programs, and start doing that 10-second, 15-second.
0: Just going back to what Lenny was saying before about Bishop Meade, I sure made it clear, I'm going to make it clearer now. This Melroy Meade was good enough to play cricket for Montserrat. They won't know, I know. He was the captain of the famous St. George's school team, which had the likes of Fitzroy Buffon, Joseph Buffon, Earl Blake, or Earl Sullivan, Ivan. And one thing I could say about, I was part of it too, say about at least half of the team, half of that set of youngsters took everything from George Allen. You had so many all-rounders. Melroy played and batted like George. Ivan batted like George and bowled like George. So the person or persons want to find out about his involvement, I can tell them that he was good enough a cricketer to play cricket for Montserrat. Oh, yes.
3: But Bishop, in terms of getting that information out, in terms of our past sportsmen and women, how best do you think that can be done?
6: Well, permit me to start from a different angle.
3: Mm-hmm.
6: First of all, we do not recognize people, generally speaking.
3: Mm-hmm.
6: And therefore, we must start from a base of knowing people first.
0: Absolutely.
6: I'm told of a story that some time ago the premier came into Montserrat and the immigration officer didn't even know it was the premier coming in. Now, a matter of that takes on a different perspective, to the point where the folks who were even training the new recruits of armed police started a program in terms of getting to know who is who. And so therefore, if you're going to start to recognize persons, we have to start, generally speaking, right across the board, where people are being educated as to who people are and people's position. So that the level of respect and knowledge can be gained. Now, you can't speak about sportsmen if people don't know, first of all, who people are and what they do. Just to say, I am Melroy Meade and I played sports doesn't make sense to a lot of people. People must become involved and to recognize who people are, period. Some of the programs which we have, take for instance, you have cricket being played here. The commentators speak well of, let's say, Fitzroy Buffon, or as recent as some of our young guys presently. After the match is finished, nobody hears about Baker.
0: Mm-hmm.
6: Nobody hears about this other person. Mm-hmm. Nobody hears about that other person. And they just go off.
0: Wither away.
6: And that is it. Same thing happens to, athletics. When it's sports time, athletics time, of all audio inter-schools, athletic meets, we hear the commentators speak so well of how good these young people are. After that week is through, the young people gone into the wilderness. As a matter of fact, I'm not even sure if anybody followed them through as to even say, well, okay, they've gone off to the UK, this is what is being accomplished, etc., etc. Nothing whatsoever. I am not certain if we want to start from the back and come to the front. It is true that we must start somewhere, but we must make a valiant effort to begin to recognize people for who they are and what they represent. Now, it is unfortunate, as the good young man here says, that he's speaking to a legend, but nobody recognizes who the legend is. Okay? So I mean, where do you go from there? You will die and then they have a funeral.
5: Yeah.
6: And then somebody says X, Y, and Z.
2: Great talks.
6: And that is it. Mm-hmm. It is, the time has already passed. But we can seek to make up somewhere and begin some program which speaks to such. And at the same time, have some activity which speaks to that level of armed development.
0: Mm.
6: Take for instance, the other day, they would have recognized Bravo. Has his name down, okay, in the Cricket Hall of Fame.
0: Bravo.
6: Yes. So at least, and it happened during CPR.
5: Yeah, yeah, yeah.
6: So ran across the region and worldwide.
0: Focus.
6: Somebody would have seen it, recognized it, and if somebody did not know who Bravo was or is, and his accomplishments, were able to see his name and Google further to see what he has done and what he's doing. When are we going to have such? Now, these guys here come here every week. Sooner or later, they will fade away. Nobody will even recognize the host of this particular program. What? And let me say this. Very important. Our politicians would make reference to certain persons when it's time of politics. And so they use certain things to get mileage. After that is done, there is nothing in the budget to
2: support
6: or to make arrangements for such program like this to have some form of dignity.
0: Well said. You know, I'm not to cut you out, Bishop, but yesterday I was listening to a program on DBS in Dominica, two days ago. And a gentleman by the name of Reginald St. Havis Shillingford, and a top sports journalist. And I sat there listening to him, and he was referring to 1959 when it came to Munster to play netball, and he spoke about Veronica Hickson. How many people know Miss Nan, an outstanding netball player? And I said, why did he have to come from Dominica? How many people know how God Sargent won gold medal at certain games in Trinidad in 1968 and all of this? How many people know about Mary Truitt? You know, we just, as Bishop said, we just let them fade away. It's not right.
2: The two things I want to probably bring up.
3: Well, let me say, Damien is still there with us?
0: Not right.
2: I think he
3: might be somewhere around.
2: But the one, you made me lose my train of thought, you know, Lenny. Lenny, you messed me up. But do you think, I don't know what's happened. Did we lose our impetus when we were more concentrating on survival than preserving history and so forth? Have we lost that in that era when we were in survival mode? If we're talking about from 1996 to maybe let's say 2014. We're in drastic survival mode, and we perhaps lost that impetus of village and notoriety for individuals. A lot of things have shifted in that time period. A lot of people have passed, and a lot of people have migrated. So we tend to have lost the knowledge of who they were and what they contributed.
6: while you speak of the transition from that time pre-volcano to post, one must recognize that history has not changed. Mm-hmm. Neither do have people forgotten who have contributed or not contributed. Because if you were to have a program now and you would ask somebody to talk about what happened pre-volcano and post, they can tell you who did what or who did not do what. Mm-hmm. You'll recall the program you had that was going on in Sechebi with regards to the train.
2: Yeah.
6: So many things came up that people were able to speak of. So people have not forgotten.
2: I'm glad you brought it up because I spoke to somebody and I can't hear them. I think we wanted to do a sports train. I think you could do a church train. Mm-hmm. You can do a school's train where we go through that. But I'm going to leave that alone for now. But
3: it's all right. I'll take that, Mr. Weeks.
2: But I like that idea. I thought that brought up a lot of things that I never knew about certain areas of the island.
6: So the information is there.
2: Yeah.
6: The thing is that we need to create a pathway whereby that information can be disseminated and people can have things. Now listen, we have to become intentional. And if somebody does not become intentional, then all we have is a talk show every single time.
2: Yeah. Mm-hmm.
6: For me, I have no time for talk shows. I do whatever I have to do.
2: Yeah.
6: And who vex, vex, who please. The reality is we must do what we have got to do.
2: Mm-hmm.
6: Somebody must create a program or an activity that says during St. Patrick's, when a lot of folks are back on December, have an evening where you recognize people and not necessarily giving people an award, but recognize people and so people can know who people are. And those names are discussed on ZGB Radio, except because that's our main source of information.
2: Yeah.
6: And so something can happen. So I was making a point earlier that the politicians, whether sports or whatever area they serve, is more than organizing issues to say, well, you want to, fix a road or do something else. It has to be much more than that.
2: Yeah.
6: People are our best resources. How we treat them, how we deal with them, is dependent upon how our country grows and how it develops.
2: Yeah. Well, I think I got my list. The thought that was in my mind. We often say, and I've heard this being said a lot of times, especially young guys, don't big them up too much. You're going to go to the head. And no. Don't tell him that he's good because you're going to think he rich. And I'm watching the other islands. Every year I listen to them. And the national sportsman of Jamaica is Usain Bolt, and the national female athlete of the year is Shelly-Ann Fraser. And they pluck them and they push them and they put up billboards and everything. But there's a notion in Munster that is, don't tell them they're good because you're going to go to their head. And
3: Damon is laughing.
2: I'm tired of it. I've heard it many times and in different arenas.
3: Hold on, the right hand rebel. Go ahead, Baz. Go ahead, I'm them. Yeah.
7: Well, I've been listening. I've just been quiet. I've been listening. In recognize of what Kenji just said about not telling them they're good. At 16 or 20 or 25, if you're good, you're just good. And that's one of the things I've been highlighting over the last years that we really don't have. You perform as a umpire, as a sportsman, as a track star, as this, as that. But then you get no recognition. And I'm not saying to have an award ceremony or something. You know, every year you have an award ceremony, I think in Christmas, Funky Man and those awards and those stuff. I'm saying it's just recognition. So last year you had a good year as a sports person. You could just be acknowledged, even by the Ministry of Sports, Ministry of Youth, something. And I think, for one, That's why our sports are dying, because this generation now that we're in, they want that recognition. Because if you even sit down and me, Kenton, Lenny, we all have kids in this era, children in this era. And if you ask them to do something, oh, daddy, if I do this, I could get that. Mm-hmm. So you see, this is the generation now. To get something, they want to know, okay, what am I looking forward to? So, for instance, a couple months ago, the under-14s went to Santo Domingo to play under-14, right? Mm-hmm. They went to Santo Domingo. They got the exposure. They got bigged up. So now, that same under-14 probably at Blake's every day, running up and down, training hard because they can't wait for next year. Mm-hmm. So I'm saying we need to start putting things in place, not because back then, this is how the generation back then was, because every generation changes. Mm-hmm. And we have to now go with the flow. Look at the Indian youngster that smashed hundreds after hundreds in the IPL. He's not 17 years old yet, eh? Mm-hmm. He's playing in the Asian games now for India. So currently India has two international teams playing. Mm-hmm. And they didn't tell him that he's good. The country told him that he's good. Other countries wonder if this guy is real, if he's an alien, because we back then, when you see Tel Duca and those guys, remember, TV coverage wasn't as big as how it is now. Mm-hmm. And this child, because I would still classify him as a child, he's gone globally. So you can't tell him he's good? No, we don't have to tell him he's good. People are going to tell him that he's good. Mm-hmm. So this back in the day thing about not telling, yeah, give the accolades while they're alive. Because remember, no, I'm going to always say this. Back in my day when I was a youngster, it was people from 50 to 80 and 90 dying. Now everybody is in that age group.
5: Yep. Yep.
7: So you can't say, oh, he have time and he gonna play for the next 10 years. He should play. He should have time, but nothing is promised.
3: Mm-hmm. You've gotten a bit wiser over the last couple of months. but around the table, you're saying something, Baz, before Dame got in.
0: No. Rev, man.
6: Just to Rev, highlight a point here. Mm-mm. The idea of telling somebody they're good, mm-hmm, and the notion that the hell is gonna become swollen. The reality of life is, some people know how to handle,
3: yes,
6: or to deal with that level of promotion.
3: Uh-huh, uh-huh.
6: Others struggle. We have to help people to deal with certain realities.
3: Support.
6: So because Jack has a problem with that recognition, are you telling me that Sue across here should be penalized because Jack did not appreciate X or Y? Mm. That kind of a thinking to me is a backward thinking.
0: Absolutely.
7: Exactly. Amen.
6: Now, in addition to that, we have got to recognize when people are in fact doing well and treat them
5: well
6: for what they're doing and how they're doing. Case in point, I have a little boy who came from Africa. And his mother came to my church at age 10.
3: Mm-hmm.
6: I placed a saxophone in his hand
3: at age
6: 10.
3: Yep.
6: Had no clue what a saxophone was at the given time. Today at age 17, the young man is being sought after right across Montserrat for persons to come by and hear him play. I mean, if somebody did not recognize something somewhere and give the young man the opportunity, what would have happened?
3: Mm-hmm.
6: So what I'm saying is, for people to develop and get somewhere, somebody has got to provide the opportunity support along the way. Or else, I mean, we are a dying generation, and we must recognize that. Right across Montserrat, we have an aged population.
5: Okay, yep.
6: So when young people would have come up and are doing things, and we see they have potential,
5: mm-hmm.
6: we need to give them a tap on the shoulder, provide the opportunity, or else something's gone wrong.
5: Mm-hmm.
6: I'm going to speak of my own daughter. My daughter left here and went to Anguilla because of the crisis. Went to school there and started doing long jump. She represented Anguilla under 18, under 20. I stayed in Montserrat and watched her in Glasgow.
5: Mm.
6: Under an Anguillan flag.
5: Uh-oh.
6: With a Montserrat passport.
5: Mm-hmm.
6: You're for what I'm saying to you. Somebody recognized that she was good.
5: Good, yeah.
3: Yeah.
6: Gave her a scholarship.
0: Mm-hmm.
6: Went to study. Recognized that while she was doing sports, that there were some gaps in terms of her being dealt with in injury and was it not. So guess what? She ended up being an athletic trainer.
5: Yeah.
6: Because she says, listen, I must be able to help
0: somebody
6: and better
0: than me
6: than when I was being treated.
5: Mm-hmm.
6: You for what I'm saying to you?
5: Yeah.
6: Now she's she's in the U.S., and is doing well in that particular area. So what I'm saying, if somebody did not spot her at that time and helped her along the way, she would not have gotten where she is. I tell myself every single time, if she was on Montserrat, her name would have been on ZJB Radio of how much of an athlete she is.
5: Mm-hmm.
6: And by the time she was through with school, that would have been a goner.
5: Yeah.
6: I mean, don't tell me that in this era and time that we cannot create an opportunity and bring scouts to Montserrat. Because we must be able to get that done.
0: Mm-hmm. Absolutely.
6: Bring scouts to Montserrat, recognize our young athletes, whether it's cricket, athletics, or basketball, or whatever football. It is. Bring scouts, something can be done, because I think we have the ability to bring such people.
5: Mm-hmm.
6: And when they come, they'll recognize the quality of personalities we have or persons on Montserrat. Because listen to me carefully, any time a Montserratan go elsewhere, they perform excellently to the extent where people can't believe that Montserrat can produce those kind of persons.
5: Yeah.
6: Okay.
5: Exactly.
6: So why are we afraid to give our own people opportunity chances to become who they can be, and by extension, Montserrat.
3: Indeed,
6: will become recognized.
3: Yeah, but Bishop Melroy, I believe you're doing this on purpose, Kenty. he seems like he's just booking another time.
5: Yeah,
3: because
5: I like it.
0: I love this.
5: I like it.
3: This is a different part of the sports program. It's more inspirational.
5: But he's correct, you
3: know? and it's deep.
5: Yes,
3: so what we're gonna say? We had
0: bring
3: part one, part two,
5: part three
3: in October, November. Oh, yes. Part three. Well, we have to make sure he's on island. Eh?
2: Yes.
3: but he's hitting the points.
0: Lenny, gotta pick me up and me make you get him on.
3: Yeah, well, thank you, right, Honorable.
0: Yes.
3: But right around the table, we'll start with Damien. Everybody, each person has a 40-second sign out. So we'll start with you, Damien.
7: Well, for me, it's a different environment on the phone. I don't really like it, but I'll be back next week. Yes, I'll say to the public, you know, let's continue to rally around the boys. That's the West Indies team. They need our support with what they're going through right now financially. I think the players are going to feel it sooner or later. Mm-hmm. So I think they would need all the support, because the players can only be the players. the coaching staff have to take the mantle now and address certain issues. Mm-hmm. But let's continue rallying around the boys. I love to see that Montreal is actually doing great in the Nation League. So let's rally around them even more as our very own and pray that they advance and go up the charts and we can face countries like Jamaica and stuff in time soon to come.
3: Mm-hmm. Well, Bishop, you've booked your spot for late October, early November. Your final words.
6: Well, first of all, let me thank you all for the opportunity to let my voice be heard. And I'm not certain if I'm anxious to come back.
0: you will come back.
2: But you know, it's refreshing.
0: Yeah. Oh, absolutely.
6: You know, but you know, the thing is, we need to be able to speak of what can be done.
3: Uh-huh.
6: And at the end of the day, mm-hmm. see how we can possibly find the resources
3: to get it done.
6: To get it done.
3: Mm-hmm.
6: I heard my friend, he says he has something in the making. Mm-hmm. I'm not certain what it is, but whatever it is, then we need to have the pilot program set up and get something moving
0: with it.
6: Mm-hmm. And then off the ground.
3: Yeah. All right, Honorable Bass?
0: Simple, I will be back. Simple.
2: Well, right. Well, from my end, Lenny, you know, when Bishop was speaking, I was listening. I was hearing Andy in my ear saying, "We don't love our own."
3: Mm-hmm.
2: That calypso. But Lenny, I'm putting you on the spot.
3: Yeah.
2: The sports train.
3: The sports train.
2: Yes, we have to do some other train, and find a way to probably document them as well.
3: Mm-hmm.
2: But we'll sit down and talk about it, Lenny. But I think it's something serious, seriously, that we should start thinking about and see how we could implement, if not for 2026, for 2027.
3: 2027,
2: God willing.
3: All right.
6: Possibly weeks. You may need to possibly find another name.
3: Oh, instead
0: of the program.
6: For the program rather than sports train.
2: But mimicking what we did with the village train, where we went from village to village and we now started.
6: No, I understand the idea. I'm just saying you can give a different caption.
2: Well, for want of a better term.
6: Yes.
2: All
3: right, Kenford.
5: All right, I'd like to say to the Patriot, I heard you on the radio last night as a tour guide, and trust me, you're going to be my tour guide as well, locally. I like it. And to everybody, the panel, and I see a wealth of knowledge around the table. So when I hear that type of talking, it gives me inspiration to hear it from the pastor and the legend here, and also our team, Kenty and Lenny. I say thank you again to the Red Cross. Again, I can't stop bigging up the Red Cross for giving me so many opportunities, and the Montserrat Football Association for giving me that opportunity to be great again. So thank you very much.
3: Indeed. Well, to Laverne, thank you so much for the nutritional tips, and to Teacher Dinelta for the Rounders information, and of course to Julius and the Ascendance family getting set for their league starting next Saturday, and to Kelvin Pond with an E giving us his views on the Emerald Boys, and of course to Damien, and to the Right Honourable Basil Morgan, and to Bishop Melroy Mead. I say thank you, folks, so much. And to Kenty and Kenford, thanks a lot. And to the other members of the sports crew, thank you. Until the next time, that's a wrap.

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All right, so ZGB's evening time, just about 3 minutes now, moving down past the hour of 6 o'clock, and we do apologize for the late start to our major newscast that will be coming your way in another minute or so. So do stick around and have yourself a wonderful evening. So in a matter of seconds, we'll be getting into our major newscast, and once again, we do apologize for the late start.

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4: In the headlines, Premier encourages lifestyle adaptations to offset cost of living impacts. 28 persons on Montserrat now better equipped in elderly care services. And BVI objects to USVI deadline for charter fee talks in Washington. Good evening, I am Victoria Chalmers, and this is The News at 6, which comes to you in association with the Bank of Montserrat Limited. Now for the news in detail. As the cost of living crisis continues to hit economies worldwide, governments are being forced to devise country-specific ways to ease the impact on their citizens. And as such, Montserrat has adopted a unique approach. The United Alliance government's message is for residents to adapt their lifestyles in pragmatic ways to offset the cost of living's impact on their personal and family budgets. The message from Premier and Minister of Finance and Economic Management, the Honorable Ruben T. Mead, is for residents to adopt creative and practical belt tightening as the government's ability to offer relief is limited. As explained by the Premier, aid and import-dependent Montserrat is particularly vulnerable to global economic shocks more than other similar-sized territories. Premier Mead says the geopolitics will continue to affect Montserrat and affect its prices. He outlined that everything that is bought from overseas is affected. He spoke to prices going up on motor vehicles, food, and building materials. Speaking on the Let's Talk with United Alliance radio program, Mr. Mead urged residents to adapt their lifestyle, including cutting back on activities that might not be necessary but still incur costs, such as unnecessary driving. He urged a refocusing on local production to replace imported foodstuffs, while outlining possibilities for small to medium-scale commercial food processing and export opportunities with some level of government concessions. The government has launched a concessionary loan program for local enterprises, along with some import cost concessions, but has ruled out a fuel subsidy as unaffordable. Montserrat, which suffered severe economic setbacks following the eruption of its Soufre Hills volcano between 1995 and 2010, now relies on British aid to fund around two-thirds of the government's budget. 28 persons on Montserrat are now better equipped to care for the elderly. The Ministry of Health and Social Services held a graduation ceremony on Wednesday to mark the end of two locally delivered courses in care services. 9 students graduated the Level 2 Montserrat Care Certificate course, which was held over 6 months in partnership with the UK Health Security Agency. An additional 19 persons graduated the Level 1 Care of the Elderly course, a locally designed program which took place over 4 months and was sponsored by the Ministry of Health and the Training Department in the Human Resources Management Unit. Speaking at the certificate ceremony on Wednesday, course coordinator Nurse Naomi Foster congratulated the graduates, reminding them that the elderly are entitled to quality care.
5: The elderly population is increasing. Thus, the reason for these two courses to ensure additional trained caregivers are available. To the graduating groups, welcome to your ceremony again, and congrats, you did well. Remember, our elderly citizens are jewels and are entitled to quality care. They made valuable contribution to the society, so please do not see them as a burden. Each elderly person is someone's mom, someone's dad, someone's brother, someone's sister, uncle, cousin, or loved one. Treat them with dignity, as you would like your elderly relatives to be treated. And remember, we are all getting there.
4: Nurse Naomi Foster. Meantime, Chief Medical Officer within the Ministry of Health, Dr. Shara Greenaway-Dubry, gave details on the content delivered through the courses.
0: The Montserrat Care Certificate is a set of 15 standards spread over 15 workbooks to be completed within a 6-month period. The objectives of this course are to provide a quality framework for healthcare support workers to build their basic skills and knowledge. The topics covered in the course are as follows: understanding your role, personal development, duty of care, equality and diversity, working in a person-centered way, communication, privacy and dignity, fluid and nutrition, awareness of mental health, dementia and learning disabilities, adult and child safeguarding, basic life support, health and safety, handling information and infection prevention and control. As you can see, the course covers a wide range of areas, and I'm sure the participants feel as if they've been through a rigorous program. So the care of the elderly course, on the other hand, is delivered over 4 months and is at level one. Equally important, this course teaches the participants basic skills to provide care for the elderly. The course includes the following topics: communication, infection prevention and control, basic care for the elderly with diabetes, hypertension and dementia, to include their dietary requirements, documentation and report writing, basic lifting and moving techniques, foot inspection and foot care, assisting with activities of daily living, monitoring vital signs and blood glucose, and assisting the elderly with prescribed medications. 19 persons have successfully completed this course and are now equipped with the necessary skills and knowledge to provide assistance in elderly care facilities and private homes, a much-needed service in our aging population.
4: Dr. Shara Greenaway-Dubry. The Pink Ribbon Charity Montserrat is calling for unity in compassion, hope and shared commitment to supporting those affected by breast cancer. 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She also shared details on events being held by the charity throughout October.
6: This month, we honor those who have lost their lives, stand beside those undergoing treatment, celebrate survivors, recognize the families, caregivers, healthcare workers who offer support every day. 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Later that evening, join us at the Alveston House for our charity dinner from 6:30 p.m. On Friday, October 30, it's Pink Friday. You will see business places and offices decorated in pink, and everyone is encouraged to wear something pink. Saturday, October 31st is the annual charity walk. This year, it will be a glow walk in the evening, highlighting pink for breast cancer awareness and blue for the Feet for Life podiatry initiative.
4: President of the Pink Ribbon Charity Montserrat, Sonia Charles. Principal of the Montserrat Secondary School, Sherlyn Hogan, has expressed gratitude to three local doctors who recently engaged with students during a month-long health initiative. Dr. Tiffany Skerritt-Fleming, Dr. Shara Greenaway-Dubry and Dr. Brima Kasim held information sessions with the students to raise awareness on menstruation and menstrual health. The sessions were part of the recently concluded Period Passion campaign held by the Rotary Club of Montserrat during September. Principal Hogan thanked the doctors for the informative sessions where vital knowledge was shared on different aspects of menstrual health and well-being.
7: We extend heartfelt gratitude to Dr. Tiffany Skerritt-Fleming, whose sessions help students understand what menstruation is and why it occurs, the phases of the menstrual cycle, what normal period looks like, and the physical and emotional changes that may accompany it. Her emphasis on healthy menstrual hygiene practices equipped our students with knowledge that promotes confidence and well-being. We also thank Dr. Shara Greenaway-Jubri for her insightful presentation on irregular periods. She helps students recognize symptoms such as missed periods, heavy bleeding, frequent or prolonged cycles, and understand how menstruation relates to pain, anemia, school absenteeism, and emotional well-being. Importantly, she guided them on when medical advice should be sought, reinforcing that their health deserves attention and care. To Dr. Brian McCassim, we express deep appreciation for his impactful session with the boys of the school. By addressing myths and stigma surrounding menstruation, he encouraged empathy, respect, and understanding. He highlighted the role that family plays in supporting young women, offered practical ways they can assist with menstrual health management, and emphasized the importance of creating environments where young women feel safe discussing their experiences openly. Across all sessions, our students were fully engaged, asking questions, sharing their thoughts, and seeking clarification. Their participation showed maturity and curiosity, and it is our hope that they will continue to reach out to legitimate sources for guidance as they navigate their health and well-being.
4: Sherlyn Hogan. The principal also thanked the Rotary Club of Montserrat for the initiative, saying the club plays a vital role in supporting the holistic development of the students. She was speaking ahead of the Flow Weedy Rhythm Jam, the culminating event of the campaign, held last Friday. The Eastern Caribbean Central Bank, ECCB, has officially launched its Office of Financial Conduct, OFC, with a mandate to strengthen financial consumer protection across the Eastern Caribbean Currency Union. The new office was driven by a post-COVID-19 surge in banking complaints and market concentration stemming from international bank exits. Speaking at the official opening ceremony in Bastia, Governor of the ECCB, Timothy Antoine, says the OFC is intended to strengthen confidence and trust in the financial system by ensuring consumers have access to clear information and avenues to raise and resolve concerns.
8: You see, consumer protection is not merely about protecting consumers from harm. It is about building confidence, widening opportunity, and ensuring that finance fulfills its purpose, proper purpose, I might add, enabling people and businesses to participate, prosper, and build a better future for themselves, their families, and our region. At its heart, effective consumer protection is about dignity, fairness, and trust. For more than four decades, the Eastern Caribbean Central Bank has worked to safeguard monetary stability across the ECCU. Indeed, in recent months, we have been celebrating 50 years of monetary stability, and on screen are some of the metrics, which I won't go into in the interest of time. But a strong financial system requires more than sound financial institution. It requires trust. Trust in our institutions, trust in our systems, and trust that when people engage with our financial system, they will be treated fairly and with dignity and respect. Today, the launch of the Office of Financial Conduct helps us to strengthen that dimension of our financial system. And many of you will recall it was 6 months ago to the day that we launched a new strategic plan, the Big Push, Collective Action for Shared Prosperity in the ECCU. And one of the things we said we would do in this plan is the launch of the Office of Financial Conduct. we are doing exactly that this evening. I wish to leave you then with three messages. One, put people first. Two, a protection of people must continue to evolve. And three, protecting people is a shared responsibility. And three, protecting people is a shared responsibility.
4: Governor of the ECCB,

0: advertising materials, contracts, and compliance. On-site processes or field work will be geared towards investigation, including mystery shopping and test purchases. Financial literacy, this work stream assists in the development and coordination of financial education and awareness programs across the ECCU. And finally, the fourth one, regulatory and policy development. This work stream is responsible for proposing amendments to legislation and developing codes of conduct. Let's turn to the risk outlook. Just to note that conduct-related risks arise from actions and behaviors of financial institutions, financial services providers, such as the commercial banks, and demand-side risks stem from specific characteristics of financial consumers, such as age, ability, limited financial knowledge, and financial circumstances. The focus of the 2026-2027 financial year will include issuing three codes of conduct, namely complaint handling procedures, financial consumer access and inclusion, and financial education, awareness, and empowerment. Another area is the design of comprehensive financial and digital literacy programs. One of the other areas that we are going to be looking at, one of our focus areas, and I think this may be the most important one, is the BankSmart Know Your Rights campaign, which is a public awareness initiative designed to help consumers better understand their rights and responsibilities. This campaign is a collaborative effort between the bankers' associations across the Eastern Caribbean Currency Union and the Central Bank. One important thing to note, if nothing else, is that all of the services of the OFC are free.
1: Interim Head of the Office of Financial Conduct, Alison Cosman. The OFC's mandate covers all 8 ECCU member countries, namely Anguilla, Antigua and Barbuda, Dominica, Grenada, Montserrat, St. Kitts and Nevis, St. Lucia, and St. Vincent and the Grenadines. In regional news, Premier of the BVI, Dr. Natalio Wheatley, has objected to USVI Governor Albert Bryan Jr.'s deadline for charter fee talks in Washington, saying the two territories should resolve the dispute through direct discussions. Speaking on the Virgin Islands Voice show on Wednesday, Dr. Wheatley said he had written to Bryan, explaining that he saw no need to escalate the matter to the United States. Bryan had requested confirmation by September 25th that the BVI would participate in an Inter-Virgin Islands Council meeting in Washington during the week of October 12th. Wheatley argued that the Inter-Virgin Islands Council provided a bilateral framework through which the neighboring territories could settle matters themselves.
2: At the end of all of those engagements, you know, we were able to come to an agreement. And, you know, United States Virgin Islands governor seemed at that time to be able to understand our position. This was all done in a transparent way. You know, after our meetings, we were able to have a joint communication to the public. And we basically agreed. We made some concessions on the price of day trippers, because of course the point was made that the day trippers, some of the smaller operations, we depend very much heavily on the day trippers coming to places like Jasper Dyke, Virgin Gorda, etc. But we didn't want to prevent any barriers to that happening, so we made some concessions. We also made some concessions on having a license where you had after 7 trips you had a per trip cost.
3: Right.
2: That was as a result of negotiations, and we came to some compromises. So it came as a real surprise, you know, some of what has happened since that meeting, especially as it pertains seeking to escalate things to the United States, etc. Recently, it's popped up again. I would have to say it's unfortunate because we celebrate the friendship of the Virgin Islands and the United States Virgin Islands. You know, we have a yearly celebration called Friendship Day. But it's not friendly to impose deadlines on your friends in that type of way. I would have much

0: card for the governor of the United States Virgin Islands to pick up the phone and call me, as opposed to imposing, you know, deadlines as communicated through the media. And the governor as well wrote to me and again repeated this this deadline of having this meeting in Washington. And I did, I've written back to the governor and I've informed him that there's really no need for us to escalate the issue to the United States. That would be what you considered a trilateral framework. And IVIC, the Inter-Virgin Islands Council, which was established some years ago, was, is a bilateral framework for the territories who have lived side by side for, you know, generations to be able to resolve matters between ourselves. And if you have the involvement of the United States, which is the administering power for the USVI, you most certainly would have to have the United Kingdom as well involved. And I think the whole purpose of the Inter-Virgin Islands Council is to avoid having the United States and the United Kingdoms solving problem for their own territories.
1: 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That was the news, which came to you in association with the Bank of Montserrat Limited.
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6: I'm Keola Green, and we'll begin Sports Zone with some local news. Basketball action is set to kick off this month with the Ascendance Sports Basketball League returning for its inaugural Village Format tournament. The 4-week competition, beginning October 10th, will feature 4 teams representing Salem, Braids, the Central Area, and the National Youth Basketball Club. Speaking on the From the Pavilion Sports Program, organizer and national team head coach Julius Fergus says the preparations are well underway.
8: We're actually pretty ready. We were preparing ourselves earlier in the year, but we had a few issues. So we got those issues started. So now it's just to get crank back up the engine. Everybody is on board again and to get things going once again. We're having, because we've shifted to the village format, we'll be having one less team this year because of the change in format. Some things were still not organized, but going forward, we'd like to maintain the village format to get the support of the villages. People will connect more with the teams and stuff like that. So definitely we have, as it stands, we have Salem, Braids, Codgerhead, well, Codgerhead, Davie Hill, that area, Central, if you want to call it that, and Drummonds for right now, as long with the National Youth Basketball Club. So those four teams would be competing in this year's inaugural Ascendant Sports Village Tournament. Well, the team should have been preparing, because remember, we were supposed to have this early in the summer, so they should be organized. I know the youngsters have been playing ball. The Salem basketball court is actually about 90% back to functionality. So I've passed there a few nights and I've seen guys out there training as well. So yes, the players are ready. They are ready, you know. Maybe the first game or two, they might be knocking after us. But it also, going down, we'll see some good basketball. It's also an opportunity to get a lot of the guys on the national team in playing form for December, because what usually happens, they play probably like early summer and then they don't play any regulation games until December, which it can catch you off guard, and by the time you get in your rhythm, it's a bit late. So they will be in shape, they will be in playing shape. It also gives them enough time to rest and relax for the December tournament.
6: The tournament will feature games each Saturday, with the four teams playing each other once during the regular season. The two teams with the most wins will advance directly to the final, while the remaining teams will compete for third place. In football, the Emerald Boys produced another superb win as their CONCACAF Nations League campaign continues. Montserrat have defeated the British Virgin Islands 2-0 in Thursday's encounter, securing back-to-back victories over the British Virgin Islands in the competition. Brandon Barzi secured the decisive goal in the 11th minute, giving the Emerald Boys an early lead at the TCIFA National Academy in Turks and Caicos. The Emerald Boys held on to their advantage for the remainder of the match, while an own goal from BVI's Jay Mars placed the local team comfortably. The results follows Montserrat's 2-0 win over Turks and Caicos in the opening match and a 3-0 victory over the British Virgin Islands last Saturday. The Emerald Boys will close out the group stage campaign against Turks and Caicos on October 6th. Return to cricket. Batters who repeatedly waste time between deliveries will face a new penalty under updated International Cricket Council ICC playing conditions, which came into effect on Thursday. Under the revised regulations, a batter who is not ready to face the next delivery on three occasions in an innings will cost their team five penalty runs. Alric Swaby of Nationwide Sports tells us more.
9: The new time-wasting provision gives batters two warnings before the penalty is imposed. On the first offence, the bowlers and umpire will issue a warning to the striker and notify the relevant players and officials. A second offence will result in a final warning. On the third and every subsequent offence, the umpire will award five penalty runs to the fielding side. The regulation is designed to address delays between deliveries. The provision does not alter the existing 2-minute allowance given to a new batter following a dismissal before they must be ready to face their first delivery. In multi-day cricket, the warnings will reset after every 80 overs of an innings. The ICC has also clarified that a wicket falling in the final over of the scheduled day's play does not automatically mean that stumps must be called in a multi-day match. Another amendment gives umpires greater discretion when determining whether a ball is finally settled. The ball no longer has to be in the bowler's or wicketkeeper's hands to be considered settled. The ICC has also clarified the requirements for runouts and stumpings. A fielder or wicketkeeper must have complete control of the ball when breaking the stumps for a dismissal.
6: And finally, in tennis, men and women will receive equal prize money at all combined 1,000 events from next year. The Women's Tennis Association, WTA, has announced that events at Indian Wells, California, Miami, Madrid, and Beijing already met that commitment, as well as all four Grand Slams. However, the Italian Open, Canadian Open, and Cincinnati Open will now also fall into line to meet a long-standing aim of the WTA at events where men and women both feature.
10: It's now time for the local weather forecast, valid up to 8 p.m. tomorrow, Friday, the 2nd of October, 2026. A slight increase in moisture will support brief passing showers across the Leeward Islands and British Virgin Islands over the next 24 hours. Weather tonight, partly cloudy, with a 30% or a low chance of showers. Weather tomorrow, partly cloudy, with a 30% or a low chance of showers. Winds east-southeast at 15 to 30 kilometers per hour or 9 to 18 miles per hour. Seas 1 to 1.5 meters or 3 to 5 feet. Sunrise tomorrow, 5:59 a.m. and sunset tomorrow, 5:58 p.m. That was the local weather forecast in association with Edith Enterprises Awi Shopping Center.
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10: And that's it for the news at 6 for today. The next newscast from CGB's news desk will be the morning news tomorrow at 6 minutes after 7. Recapping the main headlines, Premier encourages lifestyle adaptations to offset cost of living impacts. 28 persons on Montserrat now better equipped in elderly care services. And BVI objects to USVI deadline for charger fee talks in Washington. For ZJB News, I am Victoria Chalmers, wishing you, on behalf of the rest of the news team, a very pleasant evening.

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1: 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Welcome to ZJB Radio. Peace and love I bring to you on this Thursday evening. Cecil Lake here with you. Just heard ZJB's news at 6. All right, folks, we have a change in our programming. Coming up at the top of the hour, we bring to the program Enhancing Quality Education. So what we'll do now, we get into Community Diary.

0: Okay, folks, here we go. And the Public Works Department is undertaking road improvement and construction works on the St. Peter's One-Way Road. As such, the St. Peter's One-Way Road will be closed from 8 a.m. to 3 p.m. tomorrow, Friday, October 2nd. There will be no free flow of traffic during the road closure time. Traffic asked to utilize the St. Peter's Main Road during this time. The department apologizes for the disruption that this road closure may cause and graves the public's indulgence during this activity. The Munster National Youth Parliament is inviting you to come on out and support their bake sale on this coming Saturday, October 3rd, from 8 o'clock. Well, they make it 8:30 a.m. at the Old Ryan Complex. Come on down, come on out, and treat yourself to a delicious selection of homemade goodies, including cinnamon rolls, chocolate cake, cheesecake, and much more. Whether you're looking for a sweet treat to start your morning or just want to show your support to the young parliamentarians, we've got something for you. So that's happening this Saturday, October 3rd, 8:30 a.m. at the Old Ryan's Complex. Come on out, grab a treat, support the youth parliamentarians. His Majesty's Prison, Munster Fire and Rescue Services and Royal Munster Police Service will be joining forces for a car wash fundraiser in aid of a colleague and their family facing difficult medical challenges. And this happens this coming Saturday, October 3rd, 6:30 a.m. at the Little Bay Public Market parking lot. Car wash starts at $30 with interior and exterior packages available for $70 to $80. Food and drinks will also be on sale and donations are welcome. So do come on out and support the teams and help support a member of our community. Persons with outstanding hospital bills are asked to settle them or make arrangements to settle them as soon as possible at the Medical Records Department at the Glennon Hospital between 8 a.m. to 3 p.m. Monday to Fridays. The general public is reminded that the payment of hospital fees is important as it enables the government to continue to provide services and your cooperation is anticipated. All netballers and interested players are asked to note that the resumption of weekly netball sessions at the multipurpose stadium in Little Bay, well, happens every Monday and Thursday from 6 p.m. starting today, of course. Action should be happening right about now. And they are looking forward to seeing old and new players attending. There will be a sitting of the Magistrate Court Government Quarters, Braes, on Monday, October 5th, 2026, 9 a.m. for the purpose of hearing and considering applications for licenses and renewal of licenses for the sale of liquor for the quarter 5th October 2026 to January 4th, 2027. Applicants are asked to please take note of the following. Applications for new licenses are to be submitted at least 10 days before the date of hearing. Applicants for new licenses are to ensure that the requisite checks and reports are completed 10 days prior to the sitting. Applicants for renewal are asked to note that their presence is not required at court unless they are instructed to appear. Certificates in respect of these applicants will be sent to the Treasury. The parliamentary year will open on Tuesday, October 6th at 9:30 a.m. at the Munster Culture Centre. The public is warmly invited to attend and witness the morning's proceedings, including the ceremonial parade, the procession into the house led by the Honourable Speaker, and uplifting welcoming Steel Pan Entertainment. The ceremony will also feature a special performance as Munster marks the start of the new parliamentary year under the theme Strengthening Democratic Governance. One Parliament, One People. All residents are encouraged to join us for this important national occasion. Registration is now open for candidates who wish to write CSEC, the CSEC examinations in January 2027. Registration closes Friday, October 23rd, 2026. Please note a late fee will be charged after CSEC's deadline and further charges for every late registration. There you had it, folks. Community Diary. You was at GB Radio. Oh, evening time, we've got 6:47. Yeah, 13 on 7. I'm reminding you, come up at the top of the hour, 7 o'clock, we bring to the program Enhancing Quality Education. We now bring to you the government notices.
1: The government of Montserrat is inviting applications from suitably qualified persons for the post of Director, Primary Health Care within the Ministry of Health and Social Services. The Director, Primary Health Care role is to lead in the provision and development of primary care services and formalization of its public health functions through the development of policies, strategies, and their necessary implementation. Key responsibilities include leading the development and implementation of the evolving primary health care strategy, supporting the local implementation of the NCD strategy and the health promotion unit, supporting primary care contracting and commissioning of services which contribute to primary health care goals, leading the review, design and implementation of primary care programs, ensuring that the primary care team continue to support community arrangements, and leading on the development of a range of effective service development programs on behalf of the Ministry of Health and Social Services. The applicant must possess a master's degree in a public health field, an undergraduate degree in a health-related field, at least 5 years' experience post-master's level education, good oral and written communication skills, the ability to manage large groups, time management skills, and budgeting skills. The full job description can be found on the website www.gomjobs.com. Appointment will be made either on a permanent or contractual basis. The salary for this position is at R7, that is EC$79,320 per annum with allowances. The deadline for application is October 8th, 2026.
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1: The government of Mansurat is inviting applications from suitably qualified persons for the post of prison officer within His Majesty's prison. The prison officer will be responsible for the supervision, care, security and rehabilitation of prisoners in accordance with prison regulations, superintendent standing orders and operational procedures. The successful candidate will assist in maintaining the safety, security, discipline and effective operation of the prison while supporting prisoner rehabilitation and reintegration initiatives. Key responsibilities are as follows. Supervise prisoners both within and outside the prison in accordance with prison regulations and operational instructions. Carry out security checks and searches as directed by the manager in charge of the shift. Maintain discipline, professionalism, and high ethical standards at all times. Observe, evaluate, and provide guidance and support to prisoners where necessary. Maintain accurate records and prepare reports as required. Safeguard prisoners and their property while respecting their rights and dignity. Provide appropriate care and support to prisoners identified as being at risk of self-harm. And participate actively in prisoner rehabilitation and reintegration programs. The applicant should possess a secondary school education with at least 3 CXC or GCE O-level passes, or possess a recognized trade qualification or relevant experience in the security field. Have no criminal convictions in this jurisdiction or elsewhere. Be able to give instructions effectively and establish professional relationships with prisoners. Be capable of working within the environment of a prison or correctional institution. Be able to work effectively as part of a team. Possess strong written and oral communication skills. Have a valid driver's license, and the ability to operate a manual transmission vehicle would be considered an asset. Must be willing to work on a rota system, including weekends and public holidays. Must maintain confidentiality and professionalism at all times. Must provide satisfactory police record, and a medical fitness certificate is required. The appointment will be made on a permanent basis and will be subject to a probationary period of 2 years. The salary scale for this position is R31 to R26, that is, EC$39,708 to EC$47,508 per annum. The deadline for application is October 5th, 2026.
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4: You've got taste.
0: Yes, indeed, we got taste. 6 minutes on the hour 7. We bring to you the only death announcement for tonight.

0: We do not grieve as those who have no hope, but we rejoice knowing that though he has departed from this life, he is now present with the Lord. We acknowledge the passing of Reginald Lewis, better known as Fireheart, Job, Jacob, and to us, his children, he was Father. Prior to the volcanic activities, Father hailed from the village of Corkhill, but he later took up residence in Banks. He departed from this life on August 31st at the Glendon Hospital. He lived 83 years. He is survived and loved by his children, Avenel Williams Harris and DeLacy Johnson in the United States, Janice Williams, Lorenzo Lewis, Trevlyn Lewis, and Odell Lewis in the United Kingdom, Norma Reiner and Stanley Reiner in Antigua, and Anita Punchy Lewis in Montserrat. His special friend, Joycelyn Molly KB. Siblings, Claristine Allen in Montserrat and Dolores Henderson in the United Kingdom. Sisters-in-law, Ethelyn Williams, Myrna Harris, Nita Harris, and Patricia Harris in the United States, and Joyce and June in the United Kingdom. Brothers-in-law, Fitzroy Williams, Walter Harris, and Steve Harris in the U.S., Gary and Gilroy in the United Kingdom, and Thomas Tom Allen in Montserrat. Son-in-law, Hinesford Johnson in the U.S. Father had numerous grandchildren, Del Jamal, Del Zandria, and Julian in the U.S., Trevika, Canem, Sage, Sajon, Dijon, Keon, Loretta, Lorenge, Nashira, and Nea, all in the United Kingdom, Natasha, Leslie, Jordan, Javin, Tashika, Justin, Akeem, Joshua, and Shaquin in Antigua, Nikisha in Miami, Shade in Montserrat, special grandchildren, Nathan, Tony Lee, and Kejuanet. Great grandchildren, Jamari and Jameer in the U.S., Misea, Keon, Jax, Ace, Clementine, Devonte, Devonia, Devoni, and Devonsia in the United Kingdom, Royal, Majesty, Brianna, Malik, Alston, Gabrielle, and Skylar in Antigua, Shakela, Anisha, Daniel, and Nathan in Miami, Lenaya in Montserrat. Nieces, Violet, Nolda, and Vernice. Nephews, Devon, Lesroy, Dalton, Gweno, Calvin, Evans, Jermaine, and Wesley. Father was well-loved and appreciated by countless family members and family friends, to include Franklin Boogie Lewis, Jim Lewis, Ruel Hickson and family, Shirley John and family, the Lewises in Boston, Eileen Williams Lee, Dean Marie John, Keith Greenaway, Cecil Lake, Thelma Caby, and family. His circle of friends include John Fergus, Kurt Phil, Thomas and Kitty Greenaway, Pastor Tony and Natalie Allen, Janine Lester, Raymond and Doris Williams, Jarvis Reiner, Roy Thornhill, Rosalind Farrell, Jim and Jenny Lee, Kathleen Bramble, Ethelyn Barzi, Annie Roach, Charles Daly and family, Yulina Allen, Lornareen Caby, Francis Annie Riley, Aunt Sissy Caby's family, Denzel Guji Reiner, Vernon Lackawanna Buffon, Easton and Blondina Farrell, former residents of Corkhill and surrounding areas, and residents of Banks. Sincere gratitude is expressed to Joycelyn Molly Caby, the nurses and Dr. Valentine at Cudgerhead Clinic, Dr. Benito and the nurses on the ward, Minerva Taylor Benjamin and Janet Mead. The homegoing service to celebrate the life of Reginald Lewis, better known as Fireheart or Father, will be held on Saturday, October 3rd at 10 a.m. at Faith Tabernacle Pentecostal Church in Braids, interment at the Lookout Public Cemetery. Elvis Daly's buses, H161 and H112, will pick up persons from Lookout and Salem. We have the assurance and are confident that Father is indeed resting in eternal peace.
1: 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We're at ZG Radio evening time. We've got 7 o'clock. We're now going to bring to you the program Enhancing Quality Education.

0: technical and vocational education and training is not a secondary pathway for those who do not pursue academic studies. It is a master key that unlocks human potential, economic resilience, and sustainable national development. That quote was adapted from UNESCO's frameworks for Tibet transformation. A very, very warm welcome and good night to you. I am Miss Vandina St. Hilaire, guidance counselor at the Montserrat Secondary School. And as always, I have with me Mrs. Hyacinth Bramble Brown, who is the Education Transformation Project Manager with the Ministry of Education, and Mr. Peter B. White, former principal of MSS. Good night, lady and gentlemen.
1: Good night, good evening to our listeners and yourself, Miss Vandina.
2: Good night, and I'm glad to be back with you this week. I wasn't here last week.
0: And we missed you. We really missed you, right, Mrs. Brown?
1: Yes, we did.
0: Okay, thank you. A very warm Montserratian evening to all of our listeners across the island and those tuning in online across the diaspora. Welcome to tonight's special program. Tonight, we are taking a deep dive into a topic that sits right at the heart of Montserrat's national development, infrastructure, and future economic resilience: technical and vocational education and training, or TVET. As our island moves forward with major national projects, ranging from our port development and renewable energy initiatives to modernizing our health and tourism sectors, the question we must ask ourselves is simple. Are we equipping our young people and our workforce with the practical, digital, and technical skills needed to build and run Montserrat's future? As the UNESCO framework reminds us, anticipating the future of work is not about predicting every change, but about strengthening our public capacity to make better decisions under conditions of uncertainty. TVET is a key pillar in building that national resilience. Therefore, tonight, we are privileged to be joined by our regular guests, Mrs. Bramble Brown and Mr. Peter White. So their roles are double this evening. And both of our guests have spent years on the front lines of education right here in Montserrat, overseeing subjects like electricity, agriculture, math, woodwork, technical drawing, and ICT at the secondary level. Over the next hour, we will discuss where TVET, which is once again technical and vocational education and training, stands today at MSS and the Montserrat Community College, debunking long-standing myths about vocational education, exploring how TVET bridges the gap to high-paying careers, and discuss how we can build a steady, sustainable TVET pathway for learners of all ages. Once again, welcome to our program. There is a resurgence of an educational program that has seen success in other Caribbean regions and was once offered here at the Technical College in Plymouth and now being offered starting at the secondary school. Mrs. Brown, would you happen to remember those times?
1: Yes, I definitely did. I was a student for the early parts of those years at the Montserrat Secondary School, and right next to the Montserrat, and my principal is right next to me right now. At that time, the Montserrat community, the Montserrat Technical College, used to run TVET programs, or programs in carpentry, joinery, woodwork. What else did they have?
2: Metalwork.
1: And quite a bit of the persons who are electricity, quite a bit of the persons who are still working in those TechVoc areas are still here working at this time on Montserrat.
0: Mr. White, do you remember when that program was being offered?
2: Yes. Initially, I wasn't principal when the
1: official started.
2: But I transitioned from a teacher to administrative work as principal. And, of course, it's an it was a time of transition and a time of transition as well as it is and this day. In fact, it was the first time while I was there that you could call it tech vox subjects were offered to Munster Secondary School students. The then Munster Secondary School was strictly academic oriented. They were at one point what was called senior school,
0: mm-hmm.
2: where some students did do some rudimentary woodwork and metalwork and so on, but not the students of so-called MSS, the Munster Secondary School. They were, although the senior school was part of the thing, they weren't considered. It was basically academic, and it only did a small portion. The senior school only lasted maybe for 2 years for those students who were there, and they either left the school system after that or they transitioned to the regular academic streams. Right? At that time, you had the Montserrat Technical College then, so some of them moved in that direction. And of course, during that time, they introduced the junior secondary school.
1: Junior sets.
2: Mm. The Salem Junior Secondary School.
0: Which is the where the MSS is currently. Now, yes. So that was the location, okay.
2: Right, that was the location. And that at the junior secondary, they did a little bit more in terms of the woodcraft and the agriculture and that sort of thing. The unfortunate thing is, well, it was a separate part of what we owe secondary education. It was interesting in the sense that only children from the north were able to go to that junior secondary. It meant that students who were in the Plymouth, Kingsale, East, and so on, were not getting the same kind of introduction to these subject areas. And since it wasn't offered at the Montserrat Secondary School itself, only those students availed themselves of that. Then those students would, in a lot of instances, able to go to the technical college. Some students from MSS who felt they didn't want to go any further with their GCEs or whatever.
1: GCEs, yes.
2: Yeah, some of them attempted to go to the college for subjects. Most of those would be the kind of subjects, not necessarily the what we would call tech fac. They were more in terms of what should I say? The administrative stuff, accounting, bookkeeping, okay. and that sort of thing.
0: Okay.
2: Right. That's the problem with the history of our system, is that we had an orientation towards the academic, and we tend to lose sight of the situation that we were in today's kind of atmosphere, because the Munster Secondary School did not include those students who are now included in the school system. That Munster Secondary School, as I said, was you had to pass an entrance exam to enter, and once you enter, it's an academic work. And you know the statistics that I hear and see for passes at CXC and that sort of thing is somewhat misleading when we compare it to other islands and the percentage of passes and so on. Because what used to happen is that only our, you could call it, elite students were in the Montserrat Secondary School. Yeah. And of course, those elite students were geared towards academics. So when they had passes for GCEs and CXCs and so on, they were elite academic students. So the percentage of people of students who passed was higher than what you get these days. Because in these days, you include students who aren't necessarily academically oriented fully. Mm-hmm. You had students now who were entered into subject areas that perhaps they excel in, but they didn't perform at the level that in the system before weren't allowed to even write exams, much less be counted in terms of the percentages of passes and things like that.
1: No, that's a good point. That's a good point you made, because I think that change happened in 1987 when we changed from that system where you had common entrance to what we call the universal secondary education, which allowed everybody, no matter where you are, or who you are, you are allowed to be exposed to secondary education. The challenge that Mr. White is referring to now is because of that system, you now have everyone being exposed, and therefore some persons in the 5 years that we have at secondary school may not reach. Because if you're coming starting below where you should be, in 5 years you may not get where you should be to successfully pass, for want of a better phrase, the heavily academic stream that exists at the Montserrat Secondary School. And so perhaps we could say we may have lost something, and bringing TVET in is one way to mitigate against what we have done. Mm-hmm. UNESCO wants us to look at TVET as not just about the practical part of the subject, but rather as the new push for lifelong learning, where we would have individual learning pathways for all of our students. So we're looking now at all students, and we want all students to be exposed to some form of technical vocational subject for lifelong learning. Mm-hmm. If you look at it from the individual standpoint, UNESCO is asking that TVET provides all our students with the ability to learn, the lifelong learners, and also that they not just go into a job, but be able to also that they not just go into a job, but be able to adjust to what

0: So you're making the good point where we're saying this is something that UNESCO really wants to offer all students on all levels, right? To have the education of having these TVET courses. And I think that's powerful. I had the opportunity 2 years ago to professionally go at a workshop in St. Lucia. And the program, the TVET program I saw was in existence for 30 years. And they offered food and nutrition, electricity. They also had mechanicals, which is to fix cars and stuff like that, and other programs. And the gentleman said to me that you wouldn't believe that the program they had, the mechanic shop, was the number one mechanic shop on island. They had people waiting months for these youngsters to work on their car. And they had a success rate of 100% of all students who went through that program who would come out being successful with receiving their certificate. And that was amazing for me to see that. When he said 30 years, I was flabbergasted by that. And so you know that these programs can have high success rates. And like you said, Mrs. Brown is preparing the children for the current workforce, right? And so when we're thinking about TVET in Montserrat today, what does that actually look like on the ground? How is it currently structured at the Montserrat Secondary School?
1: Well, let us just back up a little to explain to our listening audience what the subjects at Montserrat Secondary School look like, the TVET subjects.
0: Okay.
1: So you have a category called the industrial technology that includes building technology, electrical and electronic technology, and mechanical engineering technology. Presently, we do not offer mechanical engineering technology. What we are offering really is the CSEC level in these, the two subjects under industrial technology, building technology and electrical and electronic technology. So you will hear students say, oh, I did woodwork. Or you will hear somebody said, I did electricity. Mm-hmm. Those are those two subjects. Then you would, under home economics and family and customer science, we have food, nutrition and health, which you would hear students say they took. And we also, under that category, you'll have textiles, clothing and fashion. And the name has been changed from home management or to probably family and resource management. I think a few years ago, we were trying to spread into, bring back textile, clothing and textiles, and also spread into family and resource management. But our main one under home economics right now is food, nutrition and health. Then Mr. White was referring to the business that originally, or at with Montserrat Technical College, you had a business arm, right? Yes. We still have that happening at the Montserrat Secondary School right now. So under the business and information technology arm, you would have electronic document preparation and management, which people refer to as EDPM. You have information technology or information communication technology. You have principles of accounts, principles of business and office administration. Then you also have, and so we offer all those subjects that I called just now. And then the agriculture and general technology. We have agricultural science. It's double and single award, but at Montserrat Secondary School, we offer single award. And of course, you have technical drawing. So those would fit under that other category. And then we have the creative and visual arts. So, you know, we have visual arts, theater arts, and music that will fit under that, creativity. And then you have health and physical education. And we teach physical education and sports. So when you look at what the Montserrat Secondary School offers, and when you use one of UNESCO's measures for access, which Montserrat Secondary School is at 100%. So our issue is not access. We are providing the subjects, but they are heavily academic inclined.
0: Okay.
1: And that is what the probably what the what we need to adjust, because every child in fifth form, when they get to fifth form, we have 100% uptake of every child taking at least one.
0: Okay.
1: Because you see how wide the variety is.
0: Yeah. So the children, we're exposing have them. Options.
1: Right. They have options.
0: Yeah.
1: We're exposing that the students in the Form 5 to these tech box subjects, but they're taking them. And the question Montserrat has to ask is, what

0: happening after they take an agriculture class and pass? What are they doing with it? That's the data we don't have.
1: And also, the parents need to be involved.
0: Yes.
1: You need to have these conversations with your children as to what their choices are. Because a lot of times we have children making the choices, and then after like a few weeks, they want to switch. But if you, for example, are having those conversations within the households, it will help your children to make better decisions as to where they'd like to go. Mr. White?
2: That's an important thing, because what you find is we see the Manchester Secondary School, still majority of us on Island and off Island see it as an academic, strictly academic, you know, and they ignore the other aspects that were mentioned here. Now, when you say that you have that there, people still expect you, a student, to do academics, right? And they ignore the others. Those don't count as far as they're concerned. But the point is that students are motivated to do certain things, you know, naturally, for whatever reason, whatever their family may be, or friend or cousin or something, anything. Maybe they see something on television or hear something on the radio, and that inspires them to do to go in a certain direction.
1: Mm-hmm.
2: Now, we feel that if they're going in that direction, for some reason, they don't need to do English and maths. And the thing about English and maths, which in my view, and I keep saying it, is that English is a language of communication,
1: mm-hmm.
2: verbal and so on. And maths is also a means of communication. Mm-hmm. It's more in terms of describing things in nature. And you can only do that through a language. You study science, you do biology, you do physics, but you need mathematics to make it make sense.
0: Mm-hmm.
2: And you tend to hear people downgrading the need for, if you're doing tech vac, I mean, you're not doing anything or worthwhile in terms of your language arts. Mm-hmm. And I count mathematics as a language art.
1: Okay.
2: Right.
1: In the past, too, the Montserrat Community College ran a successful one-off courses in fields like nursing and sewing. And so now they're encouraging our young people to come on board and take advantage of the opportunity to have these TVET courses, right?
0: Yeah.
1: I heard the other day that 40-something percent of our young people are unemployed. So this is perfect. It's perfect timing, if you ask me, because now we're letting the young people know that there is a way out there for you to now attain a skill and to empower yourself, to sustain yourself with some form of livelihood. And because of the different courses that they're going to offer, there really is no excuse, because there basically is something to suit or fit the person. So it's not just for the secondary school students, it's also for the Montserrat community,
0: yes,
1: out there at large. You want to talk about that?
0: Yes, I could mention that the Ministry of Education is in the process of kicking off TVET, and it would mainly be featured at the Montserrat Community College. However, there would be aspects of it at the Montserrat Secondary School, and both schools or institutions will work together.
1: Okay,
0: that's the plan to deliver the program. I don't want to preempt anything about timing and all of that right now, but just to let the public know that there's a reason why we want to go to TVET. There's a reason why we need our students, parents, and those listening to start thinking about technical and vocational subjects as more than just the practical hands-on thing, but how you can take it forward as a future career path, how you can use it to improve your livelihood.
1: Mm-hmm.
0: And there is definitely a data out there that says beyond the secondary school, if you do TVET programs at the tertiary level, your income is increased by at least 41%.
1: Yeah.
0: So there is a plus for it. And for women, because it's important that we realize that this is not just for boys. We want women, females to enter in any one of the areas that they see fit and they're interested in. Their salaries increased to 70%. So there's a plus for going into areas that are technical and vocational.
1: Mm-hmm. When the TVET stops at the CSEC level, right, our school leavers face a gap. They either enter the workforce with introductory skills or must leave the island, or feel they must leave the island to get advanced technical certifications. A permanent structured TVET arm at MCC ensures that our youth and adults can continuously upskill, earn recognized post-secondary diplomas or micro-credentials, and meet the ongoing labor demands of our local economy without being forced to migrate. And then, go ahead.
0: Yeah, I'm agreeing with you.
1: Yeah, because I think, and that's pivotal, right? So right now we're basically saying a lot of times when we do the postgraduate surveys, quite a high percentage of our students are aiming to migrate and leave the island. But now we're saying that there's opportunity for you to stay within your community, stay with your families, right? Give back, offer your skills, learn a skill to offer skill, be productive members of society, grow Montserrat.
0: That's the idea. Yeah. And one of the things, we don't want to look at TVET narrowly anymore, because TVET now would affect geothermal energy. TVET courses will affect the solar panels. And I know TVET programs are in construction. We have the hospital being completed. The port is to be completed. So we do have sources of where we will need persons. We have cars that are coming in who are hybrid. We'll need mechanics to be able to fix them. So we do need to kickstart training in all these areas. Mm-hmm. Of course, we can't do everything one time.
1: Yeah.
0: What we'll have to do is look at the market, that we have the local market, and map out which ones are the first ones we should target.
1: Mm-hmm. And
0: Mr. White,
1: go ahead.
2: No, I was just saying, as you mentioned, something like the vehicles or achieved. You do electrical. You don't necessarily mean that you're going under a car to do something, but it's necessary for an electric vehicle.
0: Mm-hmm. Yes.
2: Right? And vice versa. The things that we used to believe are in some compartment are no longer in those compartments. And our youngsters are very well attracted to telephones. I shouldn't say telephones. Cell phones and computers and things like this. But these cell phones and computers are only some manifestations of other areas of employment.
1: That's right.
2: Because they are integrally involved with other areas that are not quote-unquote cell phone or computer.
1: Mm-hmm.
0: Yeah.
1: But also looking at international benchmarks such as UNESCO's global recommendations, why has the traditional view of TVET changed? Why is it no longer viewed as just manual labor?
0: Because the actual length and breadth of TVET has changed. And Mr. White was alluding to some of that just now. You would need to be able to use digital tools. You will need to be familiar with AI. You will need to be able to, for instance, in agriculture, it's not just about digging the soil,
1: mm-hmm.
0: right? It's now you have hydroponics. Mm-hmm. You have different.
2: And that's critical for us in Montserrat,
1: mm-hmm.
2: because we don't have the vast expanse of land.
1: Mm-hmm.
2: And in agriculture, you are able to set up a, they call them greenhouse, but they're not really greenhouses.
1: Yeah.
2: You're able to use technology
0: right.
2: to enhance what you do in agriculture,
1: mm-hmm.
2: right? You no longer perhaps need to get up early in the morning to go and water your plants because yeah. you can set that up,
1: mm-hmm.
2: And it comes on it automatically, comes on
1: automatic, yeah.
2: and mm-hmm. things like that.
1: Take
2: and,
1: you need, longer.
2: Mm. and you need people to maintain these kind of things
1: yeah.
2: in order to build them.
1: Yeah.
0: Right. So TVET is also, now in today's world, it's a tool for economic empowerment. Regional evidence has shown that for women, and I remember mentioning that before, women are completing technical and vocational tertiary education, and their salaries and incomes are increasing to as much as 73% above where they were before. So it's a plus you need, and quite often the woman in today's world, it seems that the women are heading a lot of households.
1: Yes.
0: So they do need their income to go up. So what we want to do locally is to expose everyone
1: mm-hmm.
0: to the different TVET subjects
1: mm-hmm.
0: and make TVET more hands-on as opposed to the theoretical CSEC base. So that's why they have something called CVQs and NVQs, right, where it becomes more practical. And then we also going to would need to infiltrate the digital tools into the TVET. For instance, you'll be able to, our nurses would be able to use the technology to check us, check our bodies for whatever ailments, or I think they call it telemedicine or something like that, that you can now communicate with doctors any part of the world.
1: Mm-hmm.
0: Using these technologies.
1: Yeah.
0: So it's no longer just about the theory, but actually expanding beyond using the digitals.
1: Yeah.
2: Yeah. Once you have the tools,
0: mm-hmm.
2: For instance, the situation a year or two ago, and we have visiting doctors. Right?
1: Okay. Mm-hmm.
2: And what you find is that they don't necessarily need to be here. Or if they have the equipment here to do certain mm-hmm. tests, that can be done without doctors. The results of those tests are then sent to the doctor, and the doctor can look at that in review.
1: Mm-hmm.
2: And if they need to communicate with the patient, they can communicate by online Zoom or whatever you have,
0: yes,
2: and
0: yeah.
2: they can face them and see, mm-hmm. talk to them, ask them questions, right? And if they need something done, they talk to the nurse who's sitting next to you, and the nurse would do whatever is necessary
1: mm-hmm.
2: and report back or give the, you know. So you need the people who are able not only to use these things,
0: mm-hmm.
2: but also to maintain them, to set them up. And this opens up the whole spectrum of activities that youngsters are, and in my view, very good at, right?
0: Yeah.
2: I used to think I was pretty up to date on computers and computer science, but now I find that I can't even do something on my cell phone.
1: But just to help you, sometimes you can't keep up. As soon as you've mastered something, something new just comes up, right? So don't feel too bad.
2: And the youngsters grow up in this atmosphere,
1: mm-hmm.
2: and we should meet them where they are. They jump on their laptop and do things that the older generations feel lost.
1: Yeah.
2: So that's the other thing we need to do, though, is to encourage the parents in some way, even if they themselves don't understand or they were not able to communicate with this, to learn. And this is where the
0: yes.
2: the training and the continuing
0: Long life learning
2: comes in.
1: Yeah.
0: Mm-hmm.
2: Right? So you can now go and and just even if you don't, if you're not as skilled as your 14-year-old, you at least be able to communicate with them
0: And it also serves, it's not just nurses and doctors, it will also serve those who are in tourism. Because remember, Tivet now is wide. So if you can use the AI features to generate or auto-generate personal travel itineraries or anything you need, even your poster to advertise your roles. Mm-hmm. So you need... We'll have to make sure that all of our students leave the schools with some form of training in Tivet, including the digital attachments.
1: In speaking about Tivet, mm-hmm. I want to talk a little bit about gender equality,
0: yes.
1: and how this framework supports and create opportunities for women and young girls in Montserrat. Because a lot of times... I think when people hear of such programs, they think it's more male-oriented. So we want our young ladies to understand that, this is exactly what it is that we want you to do. We want you to be a part of this. So can we talk about that a little bit?
2: Well, I think that's an interesting thing because one of the things I have noted over the years mm-hmm. is that females are normally a lot more patient and curious in some ways. They mm-hmm. they tend to stick to certain things a lot better than males. Males seem to always want to jump from here to there.
1: Mm-hmm.
2: And a lot of these things that we are talking about that's coming on board with mm-hmm. respect to these digital things,
1: yeah.
2: Kind of speaks to more the kind of personalities that women have as opposed to men.
1: Yeah.
2: Right? It's mm-hmm. It's interesting in that men, or maybe we are just socialized that way, that men should go out and do things with their hands and physical and so on mm-hmm. and so forth. And women don't need to, except if they're doing sewing or something like this.
1: Mm-hmm.
2: But the point is that all of those things are integrated in some form or fashion,
1: yeah.
2: right? Nowadays, if you're talking about clothing and textiles are hands-on type of area, but it also includes a lot of digital.
0: Yes.
2: Input, because now you don't necessarily go. You can print
1: yeah.
2: or sew based on what you produce on the computer.
0: Right, and that is where we actually need the TVET to go when we start doing it. Specific to the women, it's about giving the woman that opportunity to make an income.
1: Mm-hmm.
0: So you want to expose not just our males but our females to TVET. Because, like Mr. White is saying, they are smart and they have the patience.
2: Yeah.
0: So they will sit down and they will come up with new designs and whatever they think. They can work in ICT, they can work electrical engineers, solar techs, right? Or even construction management.
1: Mm-hmm.
0: But the idea is to make our women more independent and so not allow... just our men to be the ones making the money in the household. And nowadays, you actually need both parties to be bringing in an income to make the household as comfortable as possible.
1: Yeah. And another thing, too, we did say at the beginning of the program that these TVET classes is not just for the secondary school or the MCC students.
0: No.
1: Right? We want to encourage our community, our Montserrat people, so to speak. And when I say that, I don't mean born here. I mean people who reside here. Montserrat has a number of experienced tradespeople working in construction,
0: mm-hmm.
1: mechanics, or agriculture who learned on the job but don't hold formal certifications. And how can TVET support them? Because we know having a certificate can help you to climb that ladder of salary increases, right? And go ahead.
2: Well, not just climb the ladder. It makes the construction work a lot easier in a lot of instances, right? Because you may be out there, but you don't need to be a bricklayer or a block building blocks or things like that to be in construction. Yes. And especially in the management sector, you can manage a job without having to be one of those that build a wooden column or something like that. So you need to be able to understand what is necessary, right? It takes a lot of energy and strength to take 8-inch blocks to build a wall.
0: Sure.
2: But you don't have to be someone who's doing that. If you can lay out the building.
1: Yeah.
2: You can, you know, these design are things the you building. Can do in mm-hmm, the construction mm-hmm. field, yeah. which does not take that physical kind of energy and so on that's necessary.
1: Yeah. There is something called recognition of prior learning, mm-hmm. RPL,
3: yes.
1: or prior learning assessment. And what that simply means is that an experienced electrician or carpenter, for example, let's say they have worked informally for 10 years or more at their particular place of business or even being an entrepreneur, but they don't have that certification, right? They can undergo a practical assessment to earn an official recognized regional qualification like a NVQ or a CVQ without sitting through years of basic classroom theory. And this, of course, lifts the standards of our entire workforce. And for me, this is huge to let people know.
3: Yes.
1: Because not everyone likes to actually sit and go through the regime of being in a classroom and doing the theory and doing the books, right? So with these type of programs, like we're saying, that they're hands-on, they learn as you go. And we know that there are different modes of learning,
3: yes.
1: right? And there's strength in each mode of learning. So we want to say to those out there who are listening, here is an opportunity for you to take advantage of this TVET courses or programs that is now coming up through the Montreal Secondary School and, of course, the MCC, okay. right? Go ahead, Mr.
0: We're not quite ready yet, but what this is suggesting is that persons who are there for 10 or more years, they learned on the job,
1: mm-hmm.
0: but they don't have a certification. They yeah. don't have any certification.
1: Yeah.
0: Going forward, there's some as the world increases, you may not be hired for jobs unless you have a certification.
1: Yeah.
0: So what it's suggesting is that part of our TVET program, whatever, when it comes on stream or later, not maybe not the first stage, but later down, we offer persons like that the opportunity to be assessed. So it's not that you're coming into class to do work, but you come in and you're assessed to see where you are, what is it that you can do, mm-hmm. and then you get the certification that you need. And so UNESCO is the one that's suggesting this.
1: Okay.
0: It's suggesting that these are some of the things. And they went as far as to mention, I don't remember which country, but they said that they have millions of persons who have moved out of that country and moved into Latin America and the Caribbean. And they don't have a certificate that's recognized in our area, but they have the experience. And then you have another group of persons who they call them informal. They didn't go to any school mm-hmm. for whatever TED Talk program they're mm-hmm. doing, but they've learned on the job. They learned from their
1: probably
0: father or for their
1: so, right. Yeah. Mm-hmm.
0: And so they are not being recorded as persons who are part supporting their country.
1: Mm-hmm.
0: So they're suggesting that this way of certifying, giving them the certification would help us to better track what's really happening. Because remember, UNESCO's argument is to see what TVET is doing is not just about access. It's about the individual doing lifelong learning. It's about the society. And it's also about the society, the individual, and and the economy.
1: Okay.
0: Right. Affected.
1: So let me ask you a question. Mm-hmm. The government can't do this alone, right?
0: No.
1: So what role must local private businesses, contractors, and public agencies play in building a thriving Tibet ecosystem?
2: Well, I think businesses have to buy into the fact that having their workers participate in this program, or those who are potential workers participate in this, that they have some basic skills that can be built upon,
1: mm-hmm.
2: and that just don't necessarily rely on the fact that a person has been working in the field, because the certificate will allow an employer to understand that it is an entry point,
1: mm-hmm.
2: right? It tells you that this person has at least this level of skill in a particular area,
1: mm-hmm.
2: right? They may not be the greatest carpenter,
1: sure.
2: but they have the basic understanding, so that you can take the chance of bringing somebody in with a certificate and on the job ensure that they do the type of things that you need them to do on the job.
1: Okay.
2: On the other hand, and you're on the job and you find that somebody is lacking in a particular area, that you have to constantly supervise them to do certain things,
1: mm-hmm.
2: sure. because they don't have they lack a certain skill to do something that they need to do. But if they were to go through one of these programs, they would then be able to understand why they are asked to do something in a particular way,
1: mm-hmm.
2: right? And having understood that, they become better at the job that they're doing.
1: Yeah.
2: Right? And this is an employer understanding this would then be able to encourage those who don't have this type of training,
1: mm-hmm.
2: to go and get it while on the job.
1: Mm-hmm.
2: But they must be able to understand that it takes encouragement in a lot of ways for people to take on what they call going back to school. We now go back to school.
0: Yeah,
1: don't want to. As we wrap up tonight's program, what is the single most important message we want parents, students, and community members in Montserrat to take away about the future of Tibet?
0: Yes, from me, Tibet is not simply about counting what the school has, or which school is doing it, or how many persons are enrolled. In fact, instead, what we want is that Tibet now has individual learning paths. It allows us to track access, how the students are retained in the areas, how the skills are acquired, if there's certification, and that they transition from the training into the actual field, because that is really what we want. We want them to learn the skill, have it as a life skill that would help them provide finance for their families and them,
1: mm-hmm.
0: and support the economy of the country with that skill.
1: Okay.
0: Yeah.
1: So, Mr. White?
2: I think what needs to happen is for the country to project the direction in which they want to go in terms of development.
1: Mm-hmm.
2: And these are the type of things that they need people to have skills in order to progress the economy.
0: Yeah.
2: So one of the things I think ought to happen is that there needs to be look at every job there is, and it might look as if it's a big job, but it's probably a necessary one.
1: Mm-hmm.
2: Look at the work that people are doing today in every field. Break it down and say, these are the skills you need to do this job properly, yeah. and list them, right? And then once you've done that, you're able, somebody who says they want to be a carpenter. These are skills which you need to be a carpenter, right? And you list them.
1: Mm-hmm.
2: And you say, well, this is what I want to go out there and build a house. I want to do, you know, roofing. These are the skills you're going to need in order to do the job properly. And this is what we're offering, which will allow you to be able to do that. If you want to be a mechanic, these are the skills that are required of a mechanic.
1: Mm-hmm.
2: And you need to be able to be able to, well, these days you're going electric.
0: Yes.
2: Or if in the old days what's in a transmission, you need to know this. You need to learn. These are the skills you need. So here's what we're offering, which will allow you to get that skill so you can go out there and do the work.
1: I think that TVET is one of the cornerstones of national independence and individual prosperity. Investing in technical education means investing directly in Montserrat's roads, renewable energy, digital economy. What else? Food security, housing resilience. So we want to encourage our parents to support their children's technical talents. We want to invite our youth and adult learners alike to take advantage of the upcoming TVET opportunities. And it's not just a career choice, but it also means building Montserrat's future with our own hands. Right?
0: Yes.
1: I think that... Go ahead, Mr. White.
2: No, I was just thinking about certain areas which people don't think are worthwhile. We never used to think of it. Being a musician or something like this.
0: Yes, the creative arts.
2: You never really see that as a profession in the old days.
1: Mm-hmm. Yeah.
2: So,
1: well, ladies and gentlemen, Mrs. Brown, do you have any advertisements you would like to speak about? I know on Monday we're having something special.
0: On Monday we're honoring our teachers. We have 10 teachers, one per school, and we also have an overall winner. And on Monday, October 5th, that's World Teachers Day. We are UNESCO again.
1: But 10 teachers, one per school, what?
0: Those winners.
1: Okay.
0: Yeah. Mm-hmm. So you have 10, a winner for each school.
1: Okay.
0: On Montserrat. Early childhood right up to secondary.
1: Mm-hmm.
0: And then you have an overall winner. And then you have other prizes that we will get, but every teacher will get something. So I'm hoping that all teachers turn out for 6 p.m. at the Arts and Education Center in Braids. Yes, it's Braids, right? Yes, for 6 p.m. on Monday. UNESCO, again, started in 1966, a way of honoring and supporting teachers. And so this is the year 60. And as a ministry, we felt that at 60 years, that's a senior citizen.
1: We needed
0: to ensure that we say thank you. There's no way we could let 60 years pass and just do nothing or say nothing.
1: Yeah.
0: So we have put a program together. We are pleased with what we have done, and we are hoping that teachers dress elegantly and come out and socialize for a little while. You know, let our hair down for a little while.
1: Okay, good. Ladies and gentlemen, as always, we are humbled. We are grateful that you will allow us into your homes and this your Thursday and our Thursday evenings. And until we meet again, God bless.
0: God bless.